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1: New developments in the Mideast. I'm Roger Stern, Fox News. For the second straight day, the U.S. has paused airstrikes against Iran, but now the Houthis are threatening Saudi Arabia and shipping in the Red Sea. Fox's Trey Yingst in Tel Aviv.
2: As U.S. and Iranian officials say diplomatic efforts are ongoing to reach a deal that could end the current escalation, the Iran-backed Houthis in Yemen are once again in direct conflict with Saudi Arabia after attacking two Saudi-owned oil tankers last week. The Saudis responded with heavy airstrikes against the Yemen-based proxy group. Now, the Houthis then ramped up their attacks on Saudi oil refineries, launching new missiles over the weekend. Days ago, President Trump issued a warning to the Houthis, saying that if attacks on vessels in the Red Sea continue, that both the Houthis and Iran would pay a military price.
1: Tensions between the Houthis and Saudi Arabia escalated after Yemen's internationally recognized government bombed a runway at an airport where an Iranian plane was supposed to land. Police in Berlin shot and killed a man they say drove a van into a Pride festival yesterday, killing one person, injuring dozens of others. Fox's Rebecca Castor.
3: He's been identified by police as 21-year-old Abdul B, a German citizen born in the country but has family ties to Lebanon. He's known by police after committing other crimes in the past. Authorities didn't share what those were. Police believe Abdul was driving a white van that drove into a crowd near Berlin's massive Pride Festival Saturday night. German officials say all the evidence points to this being an Islamist terrorist attack because the suspect is a known radicalized member in Islamic circles.
1: Officials say others may be involved. Americans are dealing with the effects of a heat dome. For the second straight day, at least 40 million people were under extreme heat warnings. 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
16: Hello, America. Welcome to the Glenn Beck program. We got a lot to cover. There's movement on the SAVE Act. I have to start with the new Mr. Mayor President of the United States in New York. I don't know who Mamdani thinks he is, but I have to start with what he said in a speech last night. Here's a taste of what he said.
17: Benjamin Netanyahu is a war criminal, the architect of a horrific genocide against the Palestinian people. He is responsible for the killing of more than 73,000, for the maiming of tens of thousands of children as those who survive undergo amputation without anesthesia, for the targeting of neonatal hospitals and maternity care centers, denying newborns even the chance to live, for the countless people he starved as he blocked food and humanitarian aid from reaching, for the gunning down of hundreds of aid workers and journalists. And just last month, the UN confirmed that Palestinian children continue to be deliberately targeted and killed by Israeli armed forces. More than 8 months.
16: This is an absolute outrage. An absolute outrage. And I've got a message to whoever this guy thinks he is. Fix the frickin' potholes, Mr. Mayor. I think that's what you're elected to do. Not rule the world. But it's an interesting speech because he made all of these grandiose remarks and then admitted he can't do anything because it's not in his purview as mayor. Me thinks somebody is setting up for 2028. And it was an outrage to see him with the American flag behind him sitting at George Washington's desk when on July 4th, he sat in that same room and tore America apart. We know who you are, Mr. Mayor, but I'm going to give you a little history lesson, Mr. Mayor.

breath that he and his city have no power to arrest anyone. Now, he knew that before the camera even rolled. When a man performs an act he has already admitted he cannot carry out, he is not enforcing the law. He is staging a spectacle, and the city seal is his set. This was pure performance. Netanyahu is not the only foreign figure in his office that, his office is talking about. Mamdani's international affairs commissioner and two senior aides scheduled a sit down with the ambassador of the Islamic Republic of Iran to the United Nations. That is an enemy regime we're currently at war with. Why? Well, he said it was a mistake. Well, did you fire anybody? Because that's a pretty big mistake. No one told the State Department. Washington had to find out on its own, killed the meeting, and had to sit his officials down and explain why a city may not do this with a hostile foreign power. But nobody was fired because it wasn't a mistake. It's the second time in weeks the feds have had to step in. Mamdani has just shrugged this thing off as, oh, it's just a request that came in. Somebody accepted that request. Somebody booked the room. Uh-huh. What business does the mayor's office have at the table of the Iranian regime? Because I don't think the Iranians are really good at fixing potholes. They have advice on the subway line, a housing program. There's nothing on God's green earth that requires a city to sit down with the ambassador of an enemy that we're currently at war with. We've seen this movie before. You know, I think today's theme is just all about the movies. Watch a movie from time to time, America, and you'll see where we're headed. December 1933, months after the book burnings had already lit the sky in Germany. 1933, Hitler is in charge now. Colombia's president, Nicholas Butler, invites Hitler's ambassador, Hans Luther, into his campus to speak. And then threw him a reception. Now, the president of Colombia explained, well, he's just representing the government of a friendly people. He's entitled to be received with the greatest courtesy and respect. Yeah, the president of Colombia eventually turned against the Nazis. But it was too late. Legitimacy had already changed hands. Colombia, at least, had the thin cover of a lecture hall. This mayor doesn't. The mayor's office has no lecture hall. This isn't a debate society hosting. You know, it's not a host. They're not a host to bring in people with diverse thoughts. This is a government reaching out to another government. And it's not academic. It's political. And that makes it much worse. I don't know why Mamdani keeps casting himself in a part that no one elected him to play. But I think I know. I think you know, too. For the nation's 250th, he sat down behind George Washington's own desk and lectured 340 million Americans that their birthday was no ordinary day of celebration. He took the founder's chair to grade the founder's country. And now he takes that same desk and a seal of the city to pass sentence on an elected leader of another nation. A mayor, auditioning for an office no one has given to him. A man who is playing president. A city playing nation state. And it is as arrogant as it is small. The pattern behind all of this is really old. When a movement decides that the group, that the mob, that the collective is everything and the individual is nothing, the Jew is always the first one to come for. Always, always. Because it's the Jew who gave us the God that gives us our understanding that it's a one-on-one relationship. And they are the only ones, it seems, that constantly refuse to dissolve into the collective. National Socialism proved it in Germany. Communism proved it again in 1952 in Prague. The Stalinist court tried 14... 14-

0: leaders of the Czechoslovak Communist Party, 11 of them Jews, including the party's own general secretary, for being a Zionist and some sort of fictional Zionist conspiracy. They hung 11 men before dawn. Every one of them was a devoted communist who had surrendered his faith and his heritage to the collective. And the collective hanged them because they were Jews. National socialism or communism, pick your flavor. But they're all powerful states. National socialism and communism. Anti-Semitism always shows up like a shadow. And the Jewish people have always been the canary in the coal mine. When will we say we've seen this movie enough? When a society begins to turn on them, it's telling you exactly what it is about to become. New York is about to become a very dark place. And if we allow this to happen, I said this in 2008, if we allow this to happen, we are going to make the Germans, with our technology, we're going to make the Germans look like rookies. Warning, America. When the standard bearer of America's new socialist movement stands beneath the city seal of New York and aims his prosecutorial fury at the only Jewish state, while his own office quietly courts the Ayatollah's envoy, the people who raised him up owe themselves one honest look at the company that they're keeping. This is not a fringe blogger. This is the mayor of the largest city in America and a rising face of a socialist movement. And a history that is not subtle about where the road ends. Yes, the suffering in Gaza is real. Tens of thousands are dead, many of them civilians and children. And any mayor is free to grieve and say that it has to end. Had he mourned the dead, decent New Yorkers of every faith would have stood with him. But he didn't mourn. He prosecuted. An ICC warrant is a charge, not a conviction. No court has found Benjamin Netanyahu guilty of anything. By the way, the ICC, our government, just said we're getting out of it. No one, no court has ruled that a genocide has occurred. And it's offensive to say that this is a genocide. He took an accusation, and a crazy accusation, and pronounced it as a sentence and stamped New York's name on the verdict. And the body count, he read into the camera, come from Hamas. Which doesn't seem to sort toddler and terrorist. And in the whole of that indictment, one date never appears. Notice he never said two words. October 7th, not one. 1,200 people brutally slaughtered. Not the 250 dragged into tunnels. He didn't mention them. Not a word. Not a word about Hamas. He assembled a bill of particulars and deleted the first crime in the file. And it's a habit. Even on the anniversary of the massacre, he gave its victims a single sentence before pivoting to paragraphs against the country they attacked. A prosecutor who buries the first crime and takes his evidence from the criminals is not chasing justice. He's selling you a story. Which leaves the one question this mayor is actually paid to answer. This September, Benjamin Netanyahu is expected in the city for the United Nations. The man responsible for the safety of those streets has just announced from behind the seal of New York City to every furious crowd in New York that a visiting head of state is a war criminal and unwelcome here. He has built a tinderbox in his own city and walked the block handing out matches. Let me tell you something. What happens in those streets in New York, it's not going to be pretty this fall. And he doesn't get to act surprised because he wrote the invitation. New York elected a mayor I disagree with. But this is way beyond that. You're supposed to keep a city safe, not to freelance a foreign policy the Constitution never handed you. You don't open City Hall's doors to the world's worst regimes and never, ever, ever turn Jewish New Yorkers into collateral of your own ambition. Have you not seen this movie? Have you not seen this pattern before? By the way, I know we've all seen the movie because we wrote a very important phrase down the last time this thing ran. Never again. How do you think that happens? I don't know how that happens. How do the Germans do it? Exactly this way. The only unforgivable thing here would be to pretend now that we don't know our own history. God will not hold us blameless. We know. We've seen the videos of what happened on October 7th. You know. You know what Hamas is. You know what Hezbollah is. If you are standing with them today, God will not hold you blameless. That doesn't mean you have to agree with Benjamin Netanyahu or even like him. It doesn't mean you have to agree with the way he's fighting the war. This is not about that. This is about the oldest trope of all of humankind. I cannot think of anything that has lasted longer than the unreasonable hatred of the Jewish people. And I, for one, will never, ever, ever sit down. I will never, ever, ever be silent. I have spent years teaching my children that if the time ever comes, we will not be one of those Christians that remain silent. We will not. I don't know what they choose in their life, but in my life, I know what I choose. I will serve the God of Abraham, Isaac, and Jacob. I will support the people who gave us the God of Abraham, Isaac, and Jacob, who gave us the God that recognizes the individual and not the collective. I don't have to support them in their war. I don't have to fund them. I don't have to buy them arms. I don't have to fight their wars. I have to do nothing except never sit down and never fall silent. More in a minute.
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0: Pray for Jewish New Yorkers. I can't imagine what they're feeling. Pray for the city not to burn down to the ground. You know, I got to tell you, I was thinking about some stuff, and I was saving it for another day. I think I'm going to do it today. I'm going to tell you about how history repeats itself, and this is a positive thing. History is repeating itself. But history is repeating itself in a in a very negative way, but we know how it ends from here. Or at least how it has ended from here in the past, in America. Nowhere else, but here in America. And there is an off-ramp. And I used to talk to you about, hey, one of these days we're going to get to an exit. And because we've just kept passing them, and This exit right before it, it says, after this exit, 757 miles to the next exit with a gas station. And I don't know if we're going to make it all that way. So you might want to take out and get off of this exit. At some point, you're on an exit and the last one, and then the bridge is out. There is an exit that is coming, and I think it's coming. It's coming very soon. I don't know when, but it's coming. Because it's already, in so many ways, it's already here and it's percolating. And I want to explain it to you. I'm going to move some things around. I'll see if I can put my thoughts together here quickly and give it to you in the next couple of minutes. Because there are two ways to look at the world. There is a way to look at it and go, we're doomed. Oh my gosh, this is so bad. I can't listen anymore. I'm paralyzed. Or you can look at it and say, no, I know who God is, and God's not neutral, but I play a role in that. And it's just me that has to make the decision. It's not the government or anything else. It's all of us as individuals making the decision. And we're about to approach an exit some point close in the near future. And all of us need to say, time to get off this highway.
3: Glenn Beck will be back.
0: I think about Providence often these days, the idea that we're stewards of our families, our communities, our own safety. The founders understood this. It's woven into the fabric of who we are as Americans. And I want to share something with you. It's called Byrna, B-Y-R-N-A, and it's changed how I think about personal protection. Here's the thing. Most people assume self-defense is complicated. You need training, licensing, you know, government approval. 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The range on this is 60 feet. 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And that matters to me, and I think it matters to you. I'm not here to scare you. I'm here to tell you being prepared isn't paranoia. It's love. It's what we do for the people that you do anything for. So go to Byrna, BYRNA.com/Glenn.
3: Glenn Beck.
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0: So I want to give you hope in destruction. As I am watching what is going on and Mamdani, what he is doing. Let's play that clip that that Jason just played a minute ago. Can we play that? He was playing a clip from Mamdani's speech for the Torch Insiders. And I want you to hear one part of the speech. Go ahead. Go.
1: Have the independent legal authority to enforce this warrant. The federal government, however, does. And I call on them to join the ICC and execute this warrant. And I want to be equally clear. Benjamin Netanyahu is not welcome in New York City, nor is any other war criminal at large. While we cannot end the genocide on our own, we can decide whether our silence will become another weapon. And we can examine every tool we have to defend the humanity and dignity of all people.
0: Stop. What has he just said? He has said, I call on the federal government to arrest him because they have, and he called on the ICC, International Criminal Court. Okay. The federal government just this week came out and said, we're out of the ICC. It is nothing but a sham of a court, and we're not going to play this game anymore. So on the same week that Trump and our State Department says we have nothing to do with the ICC, it is a sham of an organization, he then says, I'm calling on the federal government. Most people that he's actually talking to have no idea what the ICC is, or that our government has just said that we're out of the ICC, or why we said we're out. Okay. They have no idea, nor do they care. He knows. He knows. So he is setting up, see, the big bad boogeyman, Orange Man Bad, is letting this criminal, this war criminal, just walk the streets of New York. Then he goes on and he says, but we are not going to let our silence stop this. We're not going to be silent. So what is he saying? He's pouring gasoline all over the streets of New York, and he's flicking matches, and it will catch fire, and it will be his fault. And he's not doing it. I can guarantee you the people that have supported him and put him into office already have had plans to have uprisings in the streets this fall when Benjamin Netanyahu gets there. All right. So, Glenn, where do you find hope in this? You know, I think my mantra is going to be on this show from here on out. We've been here before. We've been here before because we have been. Now, we've never seen all of these things at the same time, but it rhymes so closely. We've been here before. Let me give you this example. It's June 1969. It's the largest radical student organization in American history. It's about the same size as the DSA is now, and they had their national convention in the Chicago Coliseum. Students for a Democratic Society had somewhere near 100,000 members and chapters on hundreds of campuses, exactly like the DSA. It had started 7 years earlier at a UAW camp in Port Huron, Michigan. They had a manifesto written mostly by a young man named Tom Hayden. It was a document that opened not with rage, but with unease. Students raised in modest comfort, looking at the world their parents built and finding it hollow. That is exactly the same pattern. I'll give you the stats later on in the program. That's exactly what is happening today. It was arrogant, but it was also persuasive because there were enough people that felt that way. Okay. And it began to win the people. Now, fast forward 7 years later, in that Coliseum, SDS argued about which faction was more revolutionary. And Bernadine Dorn led about a third of the delegates out the door, chanting the names of the North Vietnamese dictator. What is that? That was the violent side. And all they were doing is basically in today, like our communists in the DSA are doing, they are chanting the names of dictators like Mao. Within a year, the largest student movement in American history essentially no longer existed. That faction that walked out called themselves the Weathermen, and they announced that they would bring the war home. Does that sound familiar? Bring the Intifada here. Same thing. Now, they expected thousands, and a few hundred showed up. I think this is where it's going to be different. I think there will be thousands on the streets of New York. But they ran through the Gold Coast breaking windows. They got beaten. They were arrested. And the man who saw it most clearly was not a conservative. It was Fred Hampton. He was 21 years old. He was the chairman of the Illinois Black Panthers, the most genuinely radical man in the city. And he said, these guys are opportunistic. They're adventurous. They're, in fact, the word he coined for them was, I think, custeristic. Basically marching a handful of people into a massacre and calling it strategy. 5 months after that, on a March morning in 1970, a townhouse on West 11th Street in Greenwich Village blew apart and took the block's quiet with it. What was happening? Well, the weathermen had been assembling a nail bomb, and three of them died in this. Its target was a dance at Fort Dix, enlisted soldiers and their dates. That was the destination, not a symbol, not a statue, not a building at midnight, a dance floor. 2 months after that, construction workers in Lower Manhattan waded into a crowd of anti-war demonstrators with fists. 3 years after that, the union man who led those workers, Peter Brennan, was sworn in as Richard Nixon's Secretary of Labor. Now, here's the arithmetic that nobody planned. 1964, Lyndon Johnson carried 44 states with 61% of the vote. One of the most complete liberal mandates ever handed to an American president. 4 years later, Nixon and George Wallace combined for 57%. 8 years later, Nixon carried 49 states. When the National Guard shot students at Kent State, the polling didn't break the way the campuses expected. Most Americans blamed the students. You see, the new left in 1962 had an argument. By 1970, it had a bomb. And a bomb is not stronger than an argument. It's a confession that the argument has stopped working. The moment you decide to make people comply rather than convince them, you have quietly conceded that you cannot get their consent. And in a country where consent is the whole operating system, that concession is fatal. They are now announcing themselves that they're communists, and violence is growing. You don't need to defeat a movement that has stopped trying to persuade. You need only to stay standing while it persuades the country your side's right. That's the pattern to me that's worth watching. And it repeats because it's structural. It's not accidental. This is the problem they do. This is the way it ended with Woodrow Wilson. There were bombings in the streets. They started openly saying that they were communists, and it was over. They moved too fast, too quickly, and because it always gets to a certain point where the radicals just can't hold back anymore. They're like, we're so close, just take it. That's what's happening. A movement that trades in argument grows because an argument can scale and anyone can be convinced. A movement that trades in coercion contracts, because coercion requires purity. Purity requires purges, and every purge is smaller than the one before it. What happened in Chicago in 1969 is what that looks like on the last day. 100,000 people, and by nightfall, a room of a few hundred certain that everyone else is a traitor. They are entering the traitor stage. They've already said it. They're already purging Democrats out because they're traitors. The people who walked out of that Coliseum thought they were the vanguard. They, instead, were the remnant. So when you see a faction of the American left today convinced that the founding documents are obstacles rather than inheritance, convinced that the people who disagree are not wrong but illegitimate, the honest response should not be panic. It should be recognition. Because this is what a movement looks like when it's run out of persuasion and knows it. See, this is why everybody says, oh, the Constitution, it's so slow. Everything is so slow. Yes, this is why the Constitution is slow. The Constitution is impatient. You're impatient. I'm sorry. The Constitution is everlasting patient because it's a machine that is built to outlast people who are impatient with it. Okay? It just says slow down, slow down. Eventually they'll reveal themselves and then we'll all know. Madison didn't design it for agreeable seasons. He designed it for a season exactly like this one, where the people start to say things that we hope, and I still believe is true. You know, I said this to a family member last night who disagrees with me almost everything. Okay. We're on opposite ends of the spectrum on this. And I said, look, it's about to be over because Democrats are not communists and they're not violent. Americans are not communist and they are not violent. Radicals are. Americans are not. And she agreed with me. Now, I don't know if she fully understands what I was saying at that time, but she will. And it doesn't mean I'm right. It doesn't mean my side is right. It means that we're not radicals. When it comes to the Constitution, we're not radicals. We believe in that. When somebody goes and says they're going to get rid of the presidency and the Senate, the most logical thing for a Democrat to do is to say, well, they're just fringe and they're crazy. Okay. And I think that's what a lot of Democrats have done. Now, some Democrats, when you have Bill Maher, and who was the other guy that came out this weekend that was big, that says, this is crazy. This has got to stop. This has got to stop. I'll vote for J.D. Vance if this doesn't stop. You know you have a problem. You see, the founders' bet was that in an open contest, coercion eventually reveals itself and loses. That bet has been called several times, and it has not yet been beaten. So here's my bet. From John Brown to the Weather Underground to today, Americans are not communists. Americans are not violent. This movement is about to hang itself. They're almost done with persuasion. They're showing every signs that they are walking into the same noose that they built for others. They're walking into it themselves. So have faith, have hope. Just stay the course. Know who you are. Be peaceful. Now is the time to be as peaceful and as loving and as empathetic as you can possibly be. Sincerely be that way. Because there's going to be a lot of people that have been on the other side that don't know what to do, and they don't want to come your way. They don't have to come our way. You don't have to say Glenn Beck was right. You don't have to say that. I'm not asking you. I don't need that. The Constitution and the Republic doesn't need that. What the Republic needs is all of us to go, you know what? I'm done with the communist thing. I'm done with the radical thing. I'm done with the violence thing. I don't want any part of that. I want our Constitution and our Senate and our House to be fixed, not destroyed. I want our country to be fixed, not destroyed. We have problems. We all agree on the problems. We can get there, and we're about to hit that off-ramp. Pray that your neighbors take that off-ramp.
2: Big Tech wants clicks. We want connection. There's a big difference. Glenn Beck. We'll be back after this.

0: The headlines move on, but the heartbreak and terror do not. Iran and terrorist proxies continue to target Israel. Hezbollah continues to attack in the north, forcing families to live under constant threat and in shelters. But Israel is not only defending her people, she's standing on the front lines against terror that threatens all of us. Even when the news crews leave, the International Fellowship of Christians and Jews is still there every day on the ground providing life-saving aid. Near Israel's borders with Lebanon, a Hezbollah drone recently struck the home of Yelena. She was widowed earlier this year, leaving her alone. She was trapped inside by the blast. Thankfully, she wasn't injured, but she remains displaced. "It's hard these days," she told one volunteer for IFCJ, "but I don't want to leave." As Christians, we're called to stand with God's people and pray for those defending Israel and protecting the freedoms we hold dear. 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Right now, pray ifcj.org. That's pray ifcj.org.
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0: So I have to play this. This is from Caleb Hammer. He's a podcaster. I love this kid. He's talking to somebody on his show, a guest on his show, who never pays her taxes. And she thinks, let me just play it for you. Listen to this. Cut eight.
1: The middle class American today lives better than kings.
2: What a CEO makes and the average frontline worker is.
1: Here, she has a talking point prepared. That doesn't matter as long as people are doing well. What is the actual consequence?
2: Well, it doesn't matter if people are doing well. These people have to have multiple jobs in order to sustain a lifestyle.
1: Some people, not the median American.
2: American relying on minimum wage.
1: What percent of the American population is relying on federal minimum wage?
2: I don't know.
1: Because you don't know anything.
2: Anyone who's making the federal minimum wage.
1: It's just knowing facts about a country.
2: But I've met people across.
1: No, it doesn't matter who you've met, lady. That's not what changes statistics. You need to disconnect from that. Your anecdotal collection of bull is not the real world. It isn't.
2: I'm trying to meet people.
1: What percent do you think makes the federal minimum wage in the United States? What percent? No, answer the question. Well, I am ending this podcast. Answer the question.
2: I don't know.
1: Answer what you think.
2: 30%?
1: It's less than 1%. You know nothing.
0: I love this guy. One of these days he'll grow old and tired. But I remember when I had that passion and I would just have see people on the show and go, shut up, lady. Just shut up.

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7: A nearly 24-hour manhunt is over in Germany. I'm Carmen Roberts, Fox News. A deadly attack targeting Berlin's Pride celebrations ends with the police shooting and killing of the suspect. And German authorities say it happened as police confronted 21-year-old Abdul Balut in a Berlin suburb today. Police say that all of the evidence from yesterday's attack that left one person dead and 29 injured points to it being an Islamist terrorist attack.
8: Police believe Abdul was driving a white van that drove into a crowd near Berlin's massive Pride Festival Saturday night. It appears he crashed into a tree before police say he got out of the vehicle and stabbed several people with a machete.
7: Fox's Rebecca Castor and prosecutors say that Balut, who's a German citizen with Lebanese roots, had tried to join ISIS. The shooting between the U.S. and Iran may have stopped, but The diplomatic pressure is still on. Fox's Trey Yingst has more from Tel Aviv.
6: The White House has indicated that a variety of options remain on the table for President Trump as he explores options involving force and diplomacy. Now, the U.S. naval blockade remains in effect as the economic pressure is being felt inside of Iran. As U.S. and Iranian officials say diplomatic efforts are ongoing to reach a deal that could end the current escalation, the Iran-backed Houthis in Yemen are once again in direct conflict with Saudi Arabia after attacking two Saudi-owned oil tankers last week. The Saudis responded with heavy airstrikes against the Yemen-based proxy group. The Houthis then ramped up attacks on Saudi oil refineries, launching new missiles over the weekend.
7: And President Trump has warned Iran to rein in the Houthis or face major military punishment over continued attacks on commercial shipping. And Genevieve becomes the season's first major Category 4 hurricane with 140-mile-an-hour winds southwest of Mexico. Forecasters say, though, it is likely to strengthen but stay offshore in the Pacific. 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
0: Welcome to the Glenn Beck program. We're glad you're here. Bill Maher, Van Jones have come out and said, hey, what's up with the socialism stuff? It is, I would love to say, oh, really? But I'm glad they've finally woken up. I'm glad they finally see what's going on. And I support them and I encourage you to support them and help spread the word. Because without people like that saying, hey, this is full-fledged communism now, we're doomed. We're doomed. And I want to show you how bad it is, but give you some answers and some hope. But you have to look what we're facing right dead in the eye first. We're going to do that next. You've heard me talk about Rough Greens and the Jumpstart trial bag. Well, Dr. Black has outdone himself with the Rough Greens 90-day challenge. A healthier, happier dog in 90 days. Guaranteed. In a couple of weeks, our dog Uno was completely different. Think about this. What would 1, 2, or maybe even 3 more healthy years with your dog mean to you? Those years are not given. They're built every day, one bowl at a time. And it doesn't matter if you're already feeding them something really, really great.

0: not because of their gender dysphoria or whatever it is, not because of any of that. You'll never be able to be outside of a toxic relationship because you are so fragile, you can't handle somebody telling you the truth. And believe me, that's what a marriage is. That's what a relationship is. A relationship, you can say, I love you. Oh, I just love you so much. I just love you. I just love you because I tingle every time we kiss. Every time I see you, it's love. No, love is when somebody sees the worst in you and still loves you and says, sweetheart, that's got to change. This is not healthy for you. Okay. That's love. That's love. The rest of it is, I don't know what it is, but it's not love. Lasting love tells you the truth. And they,
1: gosh, I'm turning into Jack Nicholson.
0: You can't handle the truth. And that's the problem. Now, I want you to listen to this. It's a guy, I don't know what the original altercation was. I think it involved a stolen car or something. Police are there, show up. They're just trying to get answers. And the guy is freaking out. Now, I'm picking this up about 3 minutes in. But I just want you to listen to his behavior.
2: What's the problem?
3: Why do you let those kids get away with this? They are not supposed to be here.
2: If you don't lower your voice, I am going to put handcuffs on you, and I'm going to take you to a Baker Act facility. Can we get another unit to deal with Jay Lee here? He is having a breakdown.
3: Shay! Just say
0: he's shouting Shay. My name is Shay.
4: 7361.
2: Get down on the ground right now.
3: No!
2: You're about to get sprayed.
3: No!
2: Get down on the ground right now.
3: Leave me alone!
2: I can come in there.
3: Leave me alone, please!
2: Okay, are you going to calm down?
3: I'm getting my phone out. I have to film this.
2: I'm telling you. Are you going to calm down?
3: I will calm down.
2: Do you know what this is?
0: Stop for a second. He's pulling his phone out because he thinks he's being the reasonable one. He's pulling the phone out because the cop has been, you have to watch this whole video. The cop has been very reasonable the whole time. The kid just keeps getting out of control. He's like, I'm done. He's freaking out, constantly shouting about his pronouns and having a full-fledged meltdown. What you're seeing here is the thing we used to always be embarrassed about when our 3 or 4 year old did it in a grocery store, where they go spread eagle on the floor and they're like, I'm on Cheerios! And before you have children, you're like, my children will never behave that way. And then you have children, and then at 3 and 4 years old, they go spread eagle on the grocery store floor. And you're like, sorry, sorry. And, you know, it's bad. That's what happens to a 3 or 4 year old. This kid is 27 years old. And it's not just him. Go ahead and roll some more here.
2: But this is calm down
3: when you get the pepper spray out of my face.
2: Now for 70
3: leave me alone. Stop fighting me.
2: Yeah, lower your voice.
3: Leave me alone.
0: It's tragically sad. Imagine getting a phone call telling you your adult child has been arrested and you see this video. Now you're one of two kinds of parents, I think. You're the parent that has helped create this. And so you rush in and go, the police were bad to my son. And then you're part of the problem. Or you are somebody who has tried and tried and tried, but all of society, all of school, everything else has just destroyed your child. And you've tried, and maybe you made mistakes because you didn't know what else to do. And all of the experts were saying, you've got to embrace this. You have to use the right pronouns. Otherwise, they'll kill themselves. And you had no idea what to do. But now you're seeing your 27-year-old son still in college behaving like this. And you have to know, my son's doomed. My son is doomed. He will never be able to be in a relationship. He will never be able to support himself. He will never.

0: never be independent, ever. My first thought when I saw this was, where the hell are the parents? And then I thought, oh, wait. I've been that parent before that is dealing with stuff and you're like, I don't know how to deal with it. And all the experts are telling you the wrong advice. And thank God I have God, because I might have followed them. I have sympathy for them. I have sympathy for this kid. But this isn't a one-off. We've all seen videos like this. All of it. Adults collapsing emotionally because somebody disagreed with them. Public meltdowns over words. People completely unable to regulate their emotions when reality doesn't conform to what they want. That's not reality. That's not the way life works. It's not the way the world works. And it's so familiar. Somewhere along the way, we have confused compassion with removing every discomfort. That's unreasonable. So we have not taught our kids how to be resilient. We've accommodated them in every step of the way. Instead of helping people develop emotional strength, we told them the world has to conform to them and keep them out of this kid. In the end of this video, you have to watch the whole video. And the kid is going to the police car, and he's like, still screaming, you caused this. You wouldn't say the right words. You knew my buttons and you pushed all of them. This kid's doomed. He's doomed. So let me just say this. There is such a thing as reality. And you're not going to like a lot of it. And the world is full of people who will mispronounce your name. And sometimes they'll do it intentionally. They will offend you. Sometimes intentionally. Sometimes not. There are people that are not going to care what you think. But learning to navigate all of that, that's what it means to be an adult. Growing up means hearing no. It means handling disappointment. It means recognizing that not every conflict requires a crisis. And not every uncomfortable feeling is an emergency that anyone should care about. And if we don't teach our kids these lessons, then when they hit 30, they're going to be just like that. How do you keep a job if every disagreement becomes a breakdown? How do you deal with your boss if every time your boss comes in and says something, you're like, I can't handle this stress? What happens? How do you live? How do you have relationships? How do you raise children? God help his children. How do you handle criticism? Solve a single problem. There is no self-control, and there's no thinking anymore. And what's sad is by telling people the hard truth, it seems like you don't care about people who struggle. But it's the opposite. Real compassion means helping people become stronger. Not convincing them that they're too fragile to handle anything. You know, I didn't even give a second thought. The arrest was not the sad part of this. It's that somewhere along the way, this 27-year-old, still in college, never developed the tools to cope with ordinary conflict. And whether that's because of parenting or school or culture or mental health or a combination of all of it, I don't know. But a society that regularly produces adults who cannot function under everyday stress should stop pretending these are isolated incidents. They're warning signs. They're warning signs. We are a society that soon will not be able to function. And if you ignore the warning signs because it's uncomfortable to ask the hard questions, these are the people who are supposedly going to be inheriting the world. What the hell do you think the world is going to be like? Let me ask you this. Why do you think communism and socialism are so popular? Because this kid cannot create. This kid cannot be responsible. This kid cannot ever earn money. Doing what? Doing what? So of course he wants free stuff. He needs free stuff. He thinks that the world owes him. The police officer trying to just figure out a situation owes him to call him by the words that he wants him called by. And he thinks it's perfectly reasonable. How do you think that kid, how is he going to function without socialism? He believes it's so easy to convince him that person has stuff that you don't have. He's taken it from you. Get it. Take it. Steal it. Vote for me and I'll protect you every step of the way. This is the grooming of useful idiots. Now, let me take you to Van Jones and to Bill Maher, who are finally waking up to how dire the situation is. We'll do that next.
1: Oh, crap.
2: Turns out.
1: Well, when did that get there?
2: Common sense ain't all that common. But around here, it's still standard equipment. Glenn Beck returns in a minute.

0: Let me tell you something about Medicare that nobody in Washington is going to say out loud. It was not designed for you to understand it. Parts A, B, C, D, enrollment windows, penalties for missing deadlines. You're never told about. In that confusion pours an entire industry of agents whose first loyalty isn't to you, it's to whoever is paying them to push their plan. Nobody's coming to explain it to you. So you have two choices, figure it out alone or get somebody on your side at the table. And that somebody is Chapter. They're the only Medicare advisor I trust because they're not paid to steer you anywhere. They compare every plan in the country and they tell you the truth, even when that truth is stay right where you are. And they deliver. On average, they save people about $1,100 a year in healthcare savings. 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It's free. It takes about 20 minutes. And you'll finally have a straight answer. Dial #250, say the keyword Chapter. It's #250, keyword Chapter. Now, if you're a longtime listener of mine, you know that I have not had a lot of nice things to say about Van Jones. The two of us mellowed quite a bit over the years. I still don't trust Van Jones. I'm sure he's a fine guy. I don't know him really. We have met once in the past. He tried to convince me to come on to his show, and he wanted to talk to me. And he said, Glenn, I'm not the guy you say. So I met him. We were in California. I've never told this story before. We were in California. Somebody on my staff took a picture of us. I'll have to share it with you. Took a picture of us, both of us, two guys. Neither of us had our glasses, and we're in this Airbnb in Los Angeles that I was renting. He came over to the house, and I said, you want something to eat? And he's like, yeah. And I said, we'll just heat up. I don't remember what it was. It was in the winter. Maybe it was hot chocolate or something. I said, we'll just heat it up in the microwave. And here's two grown men without glasses trying to figure out, how do I just, what does this button say, Van? It was a very real moment between us. But I still don't know what he actually believes. So I get a lot of heat because I come out and I said, good for you, Van Jones. Good for you. Thank you for saying these things. And a lot of people aren't happy. Well, you're going to have to get over it. A lot of things in life are not going to make you happy. Here's what Van Jones said.
1: I am tired of a set of people on the very far left in the Democratic Party, my party, telling us that in order for us to be progressives, we now have to believe ideas and support ideas that are completely nuts. I am a progressive Democrat. In other words, everything that's good in our party, I believe in, have believed in for a long time. Do I want universal health care, Medicare for all, whatever you want to call it? Absolutely. If you are sick, you should be able to go see a doctor. That's a good idea. But what does that have to do with supporting Hamas? What does it have to do with putting up candidates who say we should have no police, no prisons, we can't deport anybody, even if they commit rape or murder, Israel shouldn't exist? These are terrible ideas. These are awful ideas. Where did these ideas even come from? If we want people to join this party, when people come to the party, you want to give them a wonderful punch bowl of wonderful ideas like this. Who is putting the poop in the punch bowl?
0: Progressive Democrats, Van. I think you're misguided on what progressivism really is, but that's his view of progressivism. I want to go into this a little deeper, and I want to show you what Bill Maher said. And I salute both of them for saying these things out loud. Hopefully more Democrats will wake up and go, oh, wow, we've been hijacked. Now, they're making it impossible for me to go see The Odyssey. I really want to see the, because I like Christopher Nolan, but did you see The Odyssey, Ricky? You said it sucked.
2: Oh, I wouldn't say sucked. I took one for the team. I did see it. It's not a masterpiece, in my opinion. You could see it for yourself and be disappointed.
0: I'm going to go see it because I've had the opposite reviews from friends who said, oh, no, it's really good. So is it just a good movie? Is it a good movie?
2: It's good. It's not a masterpiece. He'll get an Oscar for the DEI crap. But.
0: Oh, jeez. Oh, jeez. All right. Back in a minute. Stand by.
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0: My first response was almost like, oh, really, Van? Really? Okay. Change.org led a campaign to destroy me, my family, and my career because you said I was, I don't know, a Nazi or whatever, because I pointed out that anti-Semitism was going to rear its ugly head and it was going to come from the socialist side. Okay. I was crazy, so I had to be destroyed. I was crazy because I said, these are Marxists that you're dealing with. And he blames me for his loss of the job at the White House. And so he's always been mad at me because I was after him and trying to destroy his family. And, well, I didn't lead a campaign. I just said what I believed was true. You led a campaign to destroy me and my family. So I was my first natural man, and natural man is the enemy of God. My first natural man reaction was, oh, really? Whoa, about time. I don't want to be that guy. And I'm not that guy. I am thrilled that he is there because we need people like this to actually speak out. Now, my problem with Van Jones is I don't know if he believes it or not. I don't know if he's playing a game. I don't know. I think he's sincere, but I don't know. Because what I'm left with is then he doesn't know the truth about what progressivism really is. And, you know, it'd be interesting to see somebody like a Van Jones or somebody else to call me up who have called me names forever and said I was crazy. Now that it's all happening exactly the way I said it would, it'd be interesting to hear from them and say, Glenn, why? What did I miss? How did you see this? What did I miss? Because you're still missing it, Van. You're still missing it. You say you're a deep progressive. Okay. Well, do you know what a early 20th century American progressive was? An early 20th century American progressive did not like the Constitution and the Bill of Rights. They thought we needed to move past them. Exactly what the DSA is saying now. We've got it. In fact, we have that cut. Here's the DSA talking about abolishing the Senate. Listen.
1: So you don't want to abolish the Senate. United States Senate, because that's what Article 1 is.
2: The United States Senate is an undemocratic institution. It gives more representation to people in smaller states than to the 30 million people in California.
1: So you've got the House of Representatives, which is population-driven, mm-hmm. and then you've got the Senate. So every state, if you're a small state, you still get two senators, even though you only get maybe one congressman, in order to make all of the states have fair representation. So you say, I'm just confused.
2: When you ask normal Americans
1: yeah.
2: if Congress and the Senate and our political system is working for them, mm-hmm. most people are very unhappy with the political system. And
0: okay,
2: they say,
0: stop. It has nothing to do with, I'm just not going to let that propaganda go on. It has nothing to do. Yes, I say that. I say that. Senate doesn't work. Congress doesn't work. Why? It's not because it's undemocratic. It's not because the way the founders did it. It's because we're not using it the way the founders set it up. And by the way, it was you progressives that changed the makeup of the Senate. We haven't done since Woodrow Wilson. The Senate was supposed to be representing the states. They were never to be elected. They were to be elected by the legislature in each state. Their job. The job of the Congress was hold the purse strings. They make all the decisions on money. That's why they have to be reelected every 2 years, because they know, our founders knew, if they're spending money like crazy people, you'll vote them out. Or at least that's what they thought you would do. You'll vote them out. Okay? They're the closest to you, so they have to be every 2 years. The senators were every 4 years, but you never had a say in that because they were trying to balance the people with the states, so the federal government didn't get out of control. The states were the ones. So the state of Texas, the state of New York would always send somebody in who is just watching the back of New York. Screw Pennsylvania, screw Texas. I care about New York. I'm going to make sure it's right for New York. So they were taking the people and they were balancing it with the states, and then the president would be there to veto anything that was outside of the realm of the Constitution. That's the only reason why he was supposed to veto things. Okay. Not because he didn't like it, not because his party wasn't for it, was because he felt it's unconstitutional. And if he was wrong, you could go back and you could vote it back in. Then it would be kicked up to the Supreme Court and they'd have to make a decision based not on politics or whatever feel good today, or whatever they believe, but what the founders wrote in the Constitution. We haven't done that in a long time. So you want to complain about it's not working. Maybe we should try it the original way. It's kind of like, you know, it's kind of like classic Coke. They tried new Coke, didn't work. They went back to the original recipe. Imagine KFC, some guy comes in, is like, you know what? Forget these 11 herbs and spices. I got a new recipe. It might work. Let's say it doesn't. You go back to the original recipe. But that's not what progressives do. For instance, let's take Obamacare. We were promised Obamacare was going to save everybody money. We were going to love it. Okay? It didn't save money. We told you at the beginning it wouldn't save money. And I told you at the beginning. So what they'll do is they'll be about 5 to 10 years away from this vote. And then everybody will forget what we had, and you'll forget about, wait, healthcare was a lot better in 2010 than it is now. Maybe we should go back to that or fix it from there by getting the government out of it. No, no, no. They'll say we need more government and then more government and then more government. What is that? They would call that progress, because we're progressing to something. That's what progressivism means. We're progressing to something new. Well, what is that? And who says when to stop? The early 20th century progressives, they loved communism. Now, I give them the benefit of the doubt because they had never seen it in action. They had never seen Theodore Roosevelt. Great example. He was all for eugenics and gene splicing and whatever else we could do. All the things that we taught, listen carefully, we taught the Nazis to do. He was all for it. So was Woodrow Wilson, because they hadn't seen what it turns into. Well, now we do. Now we know communism doesn't work. Now we know socialism fails every single time. And yes, dear listener, even in Sweden and in Norway, they haven't done it since the 90s. They are more free with their business. They have more tax on everybody than we do, but less tax on the rich. Everybody pays their fair share. They don't just say we're going to take it from the rich, because why? They realized they won't have any makers left. All the rich people, all of the doers, all the creators will leave, and then they'll be bankrupt. But that doesn't care. They don't care. They've never learned that lesson. Look at what Mamdani is doing. So progressivism, well, they loved communism. They just didn't want the blood in the streets. So they said, we'll just do it subtly, one piece at a time. We'll dismantle this system one piece at a time. And then, as I said, Van Jones, in 2008, 9, 10, 11, 12, 13, 14, 15, all the way, you come to a point to where both systems cannot survive. You come to a place where you've broken this system so much, it can't survive. And this system isn't working because it never works. And so you will blame it on the capitalist system. You'll blame it on the founders. And you'll say, we got to get rid of that. We have to do this hardcore. That's the dream of progressivism. Let me ask you. You say you're for socialism. You didn't say it there, but you are. You're for socialized medicine, socialized this, socialized that. Can you tell me about what they did in Sweden that made it work? Because you can't also be for taxing the rich, or it won't work. But do you learn that? No. So when you're progressing, who finally says stop? Who says, okay, this doesn't work? Nobody. Because it's progress. You can't reverse it. You can't go the other way. Sweden did. You can't. Okay? You won't. That's the real tragedy about people who believe they're progressives. They don't understand what it was set up to do in the first place. Progressivism is the first train station. The next train station is socialism. And as Marx said and Lenin said, that's just a stop on the way to communism. You don't believe me? Well, you seem to have supported the DSA for a very long time. 51% of the board of directors of the DSA are self-avowed communists. So when you start getting into communism, why are you surprised? I'll tell you why. Because, and this is absolutely true in the world, perception is reality. You have perceived progressivism in a certain way that has limits. That's your reality. But that doesn't make it reality. It's just your reality. And you refuse to see the bigger reality. So while I commend Van Jones, you're on the right track. Now keep thinking this through. If you're sincere, keep thinking this through. I'm not sure you're sincere. The other one that did it is Bill Maher. Can we play a little bit of what Bill Maher said?
3: I mean, you get some Democrats.
4: Democrats are cowardly.
3: Yeah.
4: They're cowardly. Their party is being taken over now by, every day I hear about a new, very radical. I feel very good about, 10 whenever years ago, I did lose fans because, I wasn't going to go along with some of this crazy stuff on the left, too. I didn't change really on what I thought about the right, but just I can't sit and just not notice stuff, which people seem to want to do because it's all about my team or your team. But, yeah, there's some crazy stuff. You know, when we're cheering for the Intifada, I'm out.
0: I remember Bill Maher mocking Dennis Prager on his show because he was talking about menstruation, that men can't menstruate. And Bill Maher had never paid attention to it. And this is a big problem with our friends. I'm going to address something that my sister brought up to me. And she's like, Glenn, I'm getting hammered by this new thing. And I said, I don't know if that's even true. Let me check on it. People read their own sources. And then when you put perspective with it or you correct it, they stop listening. You can't do that. You are either pursuing the truth or you might as well sit in the stands because you're cheering for a team. This is not about a team, your team, my team. This is about finding the truth so we can leave our country to our children and they'll have a better opportunity in front of them. Do you want to leave? I know you don't, but do you want to leave this country where Iran has a nuke? That thing's never solid. We're still fighting wars everywhere. We're broke as all get out. Our dollar is inflating, so everything costs more. Our kids are getting dumber and dumber because we refuse to address education. We just keep progressing. We just keep going in the wrong direction without turning around, without anyone at least half aside saying, you know what, guys, I've always believed what we're doing, but look at the results. It's not working. So what is it we're doing that isn't working? What the answer is, we have to have more of it. Well, that doesn't make any sense in any world. But you refuse to turn around. What Van Jones and Bill Maher did, I commend them. I am so glad. And not because, hey, finally they're recognizing whatever. I'm glad because if somebody that has a voice and a platform like them does not start to warn regular Democrats, these people, they don't listen to me. They listen to them. And if they start to say on regular sources that they're watching, all the Democrats are watching, and you finally have somebody stepping up and going, hey, this Intifada thing is wrong. This let's abolish the Senate. That's communism. No. If somebody like them don't say it, we're lost. I commend them and I encourage them to keep it up. Doesn't mean I agree with everything. Means I encourage them to keep it up.
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0: Welcome to the Glenn Beck Program. I want to play one more thing from the DSA, Democratic Socialist co-chair. 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
1: The problem we're facing in our housing system is that we talk about tenants and we say they have to pull themselves up by their bootstraps. They have to be responsible financially. But when we look at the landlords, we don't use those same standards. Landlords in New York have been making a 12% return on their investment on average.
2: How much should they make? What's fair for the landlord to make if you don't like 12?
1: They're complaining that 12 is not enough. And we don't think that anyone should have a constitutional right to double-digit returns on their investment. That's why we've implemented...
2: No one should have a right to a double-digit return on their investment.
1: No one has a right. That's not... No,
2: what are you talking
1: no
2: about?
1: One's in the, that's not in the Constitution, but what we see is that when we implement a rent freeze...
0: Right to life, liberty, the pursuit of happiness, among other things. Have you read the Bill of Rights? I think it's the Ninth Amendment. Just because it's not written down doesn't mean you have a right. It means these are the things that stop the government, not you. You have rights.

0: The headlines move on, but the heartbreak and terror do not. Iran and terrorist proxies continue to target Israel. Hezbollah continues to attack in the north, forcing families to live under constant threat and in shelters. But Israel is not only defending her people, she's standing on the front lines against terror that threatens all of us. Even when the news crews leave, the International Fellowship of Christians and Jews is still there, every day, on the ground, providing life-saving aid. Near Israel's borders with Lebanon, a Hezbollah drone recently struck the home of Yelena. She was widowed earlier this year, leaving her alone. She was trapped inside by the blast. Thankfully, she wasn't injured, but she remains displaced. "It's hard these days," she told one volunteer for IFCJ, "but I don't want to leave." As Christians, we're called to stand with God's people and pray for those defending Israel and protecting the freedoms we hold dear. 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Right now, pray ifcj.org. That's pray ifcj.org.
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8: New developments in the Middle East. I'm Roger Stern, Fox News. For the second straight day, U.S. has paused airstrikes against Iran, but now the Houthis are threatening Saudi Arabia and shipping in the Red Sea. Fox's Trey Yingst in Tel Aviv reporting.
9: As U.S. and Iranian officials say diplomatic efforts are ongoing to reach a deal that could end the current escalation, the Iran-backed Houthis in Yemen are once again in direct conflict with Saudi Arabia after attacking two Saudi-owned oil tankers last week. The Saudis responded with heavy airstrikes against the Yemen-based proxy group. Now, the Houthis then ramped up their attacks on Saudi oil refineries, launching new missiles over the weekend. Days ago, President Trump issued a warning to the Houthis, saying that if attacks on vessels in the Red Sea continue, that both the Houthis and Iran would pay a military price.
8: And as we continue, we can tell you that tensions have been escalating there. Police in Berlin shot and killed a man they say drove a van into a pride festival yesterday, killing one person, injuring dozens of others. Fox's Rebecca Castor reporting.
10: He's been identified by police as 21-year-old Abdul B, a German citizen born in the country but has family ties to Lebanon. He's known by police after committing other crimes in the past. Authorities didn't share what those were. Police believe Abdul was driving a white van that drove into a crowd near Berlin's massive Pride Festival Saturday night. German officials say all the evidence points to this being an Islamist terrorist attack because the suspect is a known radicalized member in Islamic circles.
8: Officials say others may be involved and that the country's security threat level will be raised. Many Americans dealing with the effects of a heat dome for the second straight day. At least 40 million people were under extreme heat warnings from Minnesota down to Mississippi and westward into Southern California and Nevada. 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
8: The search is on for a missing North Carolina woman named Elizabeth Waddle. She disappeared in Grenada reportedly while going for a swim. Here's Fox's Madison Scarpino.
23: A close family friend tells us that Liz was vacationing for more than a week with a friend in Grenada. It was set to be a 3-week trip, but ever since Wednesday, she has been nowhere to be found. So now some of her family, including her husband and her twin sister, are on the Caribbean island joining locals in searching for Liz. And the friend we've been talking to, Amanda Romano Harmon, is giving us more details into what happened.
24: When her friend finished up, she looked up and she didn't see Liz out there. So she went out there to walk around and see if she could find her, and she found her towel on the pier.
23: Romano Harmon says they don't know much else other than that right now, and she says it's been a daily struggle for Liz's family.
8: Police are asking people on the coast, including fishermen, for help. Crews continue battling wildfires in Spain and France as Europe grapples with record-breaking temperatures. Fox's Stephanie Bennett in Europe with more.
25: Shifting winds and dry conditions are really fueling these wildfires across France and Spain, as crews say they're struggling to get the upper hand. Around 100 homes were destroyed in just one town alone, west of the wine region of Bordeaux. Almost 250,000 people have been evacuated so far in France. The country's interior minister says the situation remains very unfavorable. The wildfire is generating its own winds, in fact, and moving erratically, inching closer towards the Bordeaux metropolitan area. At last check, it's just a few miles out. 162 square miles had been burned, and more fires are burning further south.
8: More than 250,000 people were evacuated in Spain. One person was killed. Tropical storm Genevieve has strengthened to a Category 4 hurricane. In the Pacific Ocean, it is at sea. I'm Roger Stern, and this is Fox News.
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3: Hey everyone, welcome to Tech It Out. Hope you're having an awesome day so far. I'm in the UK this week with Samsung, teching out their new hardware. As you may or may not know, they unveiled new foldable phones, a trio of them, in fact, as well as a pair of smartwatches, smart glasses coming later this year. It's a biannual event called Galaxy Unpacked. It took place last Wednesday. And so on the show, you're going to hear all about these new foldable devices, flip phones for the modern era, a new form factor for foldable phones that unfolds to a tablet, and we'll also get the skinny on some other gear. So joining me in a few minutes is Rachel Roberts from Samsung Electronics America. Excited to have her on the show. I also wrote about all the new Samsung gear for USA Today. If you want to look that up, you can go to usatoday.com and go to the tech section, or Google my name, Mark Saltzman, Mark with a C, S-A-L-T-Z-M-A-N, and add the words Samsung Galaxy Unpacked, and you can read my article there. And then after that, we're going to speak with musician Dren McDonald about creating music for video games and how music can also help one deal with grief. We're going to get his personal story from a very well-known musician. Looking forward to chatting with Dren a little bit later on in the show. But first, we're going to kick things off learning about Super Whisper. This is an app for your mobile device or for your computer that makes dictation super easy and smart. I don't know about you, but I talk a lot more than I type. It's faster, it's more accurate, so long as you're in a place where you can do it, of course. But we're going to hear what makes Super Whisper so darn popular. Even executives at the biggest tech companies around the world are using Super Whisper. So we're going to kick off this week's Tech It Out, learning about that. This is Tech It Out, a weekly show that breaks down geek speak into street speak. And it's powered by Visa and Norton, two awesome brands that protect you in slightly different ways, interestingly enough. So I'll tell you more about them shortly. But let's officially kick off the new show with our first interview. Question for you. How do you interface with your technology? For many of us, including myself, it's verbal. I've found that personally, talking to my tech, including dictation, is much faster and more accurate than typing. And it's not just on my smartphone, but also my tablet, laptop, and desktop as well. So long as you're in a place to talk, of course, you

0: to a server hosted somewhere. It's just all happening right on your device, and takes advantage of, you know, these expensive machines we're buying, and actually puts them to work.
1: Doesn't it require the internet for places or other like company names? Because that's assuming the database on your phone, like baked into the Super Whisper app, I guess, would have all of these words already. You know what I mean? Like, that's where I could see the internet being needed in order for it to know that it should be capitalized, just as an example.
0: Yeah, so we actually run off of this kind of new generation of voice models. And these are much larger than the ones that you're going to find in Siri or other similar systems. Mm-hmm. Those were very small. They're doing analysis with a very, very small model that doesn't have much world context. But this new generation of model, they're quite a bit more aware of even nouns or proper nouns that they've never heard before. Hmm. They can infer capitalization, or that you're probably talking about a company or a person, and properly capitalize or handle the spelling of that. Right. You'd even be surprised, you know, a company that's just announced their name a week ago will actually come out of the system correctly. On top of that, we have correction systems for this, so ways for you to add in names that are important to you in your life.
1: Awesome. We're joined by Neil Chudley. He's founder of Super Whisper, whose last company, by the way, PartnerStack, which he co-founded, was recently acquired by AppDirect. Congrats, Neil, by the way.
0: Thanks.
1: Super Whisper is an AI-powered dictation platform for Windows, Mac, iPhone, and Android. Can you walk us through how it works exactly? So you download Super Whisper to your device of choice. Again, it could be a computer or a mobile device. Then what? Do you have to open up the Super Whisper app every time, or is there a special, you know, microphone button on the keyboard? Can you walk us through that part?
0: Yeah. So once you download on desktop, you simply choose a key on your keyboard to act as your dictation key. You press and hold that key, you talk, and then let go. Once you let go, the application will spit out your message exactly as if you typed it, right into any input field that you would normally type into. Mm. So this might be messages that you're sending to a friend or a coworker, notes you're writing to yourself, or emails. We even have a mode for meetings, but let's stay focused on dictation for now.
1: Okay, awesome. Well, I can see this as a great productivity tool. I often dictate into my phone into the notes section for not just to-do lists, but just ideas. It's a lot more convenient, especially if I'm driving, a lot safer, in order to press a button on like my steering column and just speak and have a note created that I can review later. So love that. So I understand, Neil, this voice dictation app, this platform that you've got, has been used already by hundreds of thousands of people globally. Wow. And that includes teams at Meta and OpenAI. And you also got a big shout out recently. Tell us about all this.
0: Yeah. We also have teams at Coinbase, Robinhood, Dropbox, Stripe, Uber, Shopify using Super Whisper.
1: Amazing.
0: And a shout out from Andre Karpathy, the AI lead at OpenAI and formerly Tesla. I believe he's now at Anthropic, actually. He gave us a shout out.
1: That's awesome. And then before I let you go, and I will ask, of course, how we get going with Super Whisper, you're a startup in Toronto. Even though this has been around for a couple of years now, what would you say is the most challenging part of your work right now? Is it continuing to raise awareness of Super Whisper? Are you looking for an exit? If you don't mind pulling the curtain back a bit and tell us about what's going on at Super Whisper.
0: Yeah, we're a little different to most tech companies in that we're bootstrapped from day one, completely self-propelled, never taken outside capital, and we run pretty lean. We're just over 10 people full-time, some contractors in there as well. And I think given the vast majority of our competition is massively VC-backed, you know, huge, huge, huge funding rounds. And we're coming at it from a much scrappier angle, also coming out of Toronto rather than the typical New York or SF.
1: Yeah.
0: Sometimes we really have to choose our battles. We have to choose what we're going to focus on and where we're going to be the best. And that's difficult in this day and age of, you know, opportunity and excess that AI has brought upon us. You can do anything or summon any piece of software almost instantly, but to deliver something truly, truly great takes a lot of focus and effort. So yeah. I think that our biggest challenge is really just focusing on on our opportunities and choosing what we're going to be best in class.
1: Yeah, I get that. And then let's end off with how we can get going with Super Whisper, including how much it costs. I don't know if it's a one-time thing or a subscription cost.
0: Yeah, for sure. Yeah, it's just a simple download on whatever device.

0: you're aiming to use it on. We're launching Android this month. Yeah, you just download it to your phone, follow the steps to set it up. It's really quick, less than a minute, and you're just dictating away. It'll show up whenever you're, you know, ready to type something, but use your voice instead. In terms of cost, we're $8.50 a month, and there's an annual, and also something a little different is there's a lifetime plan, so you can actually buy a license that's perpetual forever.
1: Okay.
0: So rather than having a monthly subscription, you're just in the club forever. So just a one-time purchase.
1: Yep, good to have that option. All right, and then the website is superwhisper.com, but you can also go to your favorite app store and type Super Whisper, one word. Neil, great chatting with you, and continued success. All the best. Thanks again for your time.
0: Thanks, Mark.
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0: 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Well, I'm here in London at Galaxy Unpacked, Samsung's biannual event tied to new devices and features across the Galaxy ecosystem. And to get the skinny on what's new and newsworthy, I'm thrilled to be sitting down with Rachel Roberts, Director of Smartphone Product Management at Samsung Electronics America. Nice to chat with you, Rachel. Thanks for your time.
1: Thank you. It's great to be here.
0: It's a big week, twice a year, right?
1: Absolutely. This is so exciting to be here. So Unpacked is really focused on all of our wonderful Galaxy products, but we're really focused on our new foldable lineup.
0: So to be clear, the Samsung Galaxy event earlier in the year, typically in the Bay Area, focuses on your flagship S series, like the candy bar style phone, like the Galaxy S26 Ultra I'm holding right now to interview you. But the one in the summer, thank you for clarifying, that's your Z series. So foldable, flippable, some of these newer innovative designs that you've been doing for several years now. I mean, 7 or 8 years, if I'm not mistaken, way ahead of many others. With that in mind, please tell us what the big announcements were at a high level this year. So let's start with maybe the new Fold phones, including one that has a new design.
1: Absolutely. So this year, we're really focusing on our foldable lineup. Very excited, really leaning into a larger portfolio of devices. So historically, we've really focused on a foldable and a flip. But as we're seeing, you know, coming with our 8th generation, we have 7 years of innovation. So we're really focusing on consumer needs, and it's all about like meeting different consumer needs and how they're using their devices in different ways. So we've got the expanded lineup. So now 3 devices within our portfolio. Our main hero product is like really leaning into this all new foldable form factor with the Galaxy Fold 8. So it's really delivering a whole new immersive experience for how you're going to experience the content.
0: I love the form factor. It looks like a passport. I mean, it's about the size of a traditional passport, isn't it?
1: Oh, absolutely. And it fits so well in your hand. In fact, it's actually our lightest fold today at just 201 grams. So it fits beautifully. It's got that 7.6 inch display. So it's really immersive with the 4:3 aspect ratio. So you're gaming, you're streaming, you can also kind of rotate it in that portrait mode. And it's all about browsing or reading your social feeds or eBooks. So you really take in this amazing content first experience. Mm-hmm.
0: Yeah, and just because, Rachel, this is radio or podcast, I just want to be clear that it is a smartphone that you would hold in one hand, but then it unfolds to what is like a tablet, if you will, a small tablet, in order to consume more content. As you said, it's great in 4:3 horizontal mode. You can watch videos, play games, and then if you want to look at content in 3:4 mode, where it's more vertical, that's conducive for things like reading eBooks or digital magazines, and you can even multitask on the 2 different screens as well when it's open. And I love that you don't even see the crease at all, by the way. Yeah.
1: We've been really focusing on that new Flex Titanium technology to really help minimize the crease. So while we're making these devices slimmer and lighter, we're also focused on durability. So it's enhancing the durability of the device, but it's also improving that amazing display experience.
0: Speaking of the display, up to 3,000 nits, so it's super bright. You can look at this very comfortably outdoors, even in the sunlight. And it also has a new anti-reflective display, which is awesome. So that's the Samsung Galaxy Z Fold 8. Now let's pivot and talk about the Galaxy Z Fold 8 Ultra.
1: Absolutely. So the Galaxy Z Fold 8 Ultra really is the first time we're delivering that Ultra branding to the foldable lineup. So you think of Ultra, we always talk about our S series, right? So this is the top of the line, the premium performance, premium camera experience, premium everything. So very excited to bring that same level of quality into the foldable family for the first time. So with the Galaxy Z Fold 8 Ultra, we've now got a more premium camera experience. We're making enhancements to the camera. We're bringing enhancements to the processor, so we're also supporting the Qualcomm Snapdragon 8 Elite Gen 5 for Galaxy. Mm-hmm. And we're also packing in a larger battery and faster charging. So it's really just creating this amazing experience for consumers that they want to be those productivity multitaskers. And then now you've got the performance to really back it up. But it's not just thinking about it from a hardware perspective, it's software. And it's like that integrated user experience that's then optimized for it. So, I mean, it really kind of works with you. So, you know, your phone flexes as much as you do on a daily basis to help whatever you mm-hmm. really, your interests kind of take you.
0: All right. So the Galaxy Z Fold 8 Ultra is your top of the line, if you will. All the specs are maxed out, and it opens up to almost have like two 6.5-inch screens side by side. It also unfolds to a tablet, if you will. So this is built, I think, a little bit more for productivity's sake as well. Battery life is actually really good between both devices. 26 hours of video playback on the Galaxy Z Fold 8 and up to 27 hours on the Galaxy Z Fold 8 Ultra. And yes, you heard that correctly. Up to 27 hours of continuous video playback. You'd have to have a lot of coffee to watch all those back-to-back movies. Not recommended. Talk about binging. Anyhow, more with Rachel Roberts from Samsung Electronics America about the new devices when we return on Tech It Out. Stick with us. We'll be right back from London, UK.
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6: Fox News, I'm Ted Lindner. Berlin police have shot and killed the man they say was behind a deadly vehicle attack at a Pride event this weekend.
7: German officials say all the evidence points to this being an Islamist terrorist attack because the suspect is a known radicalized member in Islamic circles.
6: Fox's Rebecca Castor saying this appears to be an Islamic terrorist attack. One person died. 29 others were hurt. Tropical storm Genevieve has strengthened into a Category 4 hurricane in the Pacific Ocean southwest of Mexico, but Genevieve expected to stay well out to sea. Hurricane Fausto is headed towards Hawaii, but may weaken to a tropical storm before that. It's currently a Category 2. And a massive wildfire in France forcing a new wave of evacuations, bringing the total to a staggering 220,000. Neighboring Spain also battling dangerous wildfires with evacuations underway along its eastern coast. One person's died in those fires so far. 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
3: We are speaking with Rachel Roberts, Director of Smartphone Product Management at Samsung Electronics America. You mentioned that it's not just about the hardware, Rachel. Also, AI is such a key part of Galaxy and the experience and the ecosystem, far more advanced, I would argue, than many other smartphone makers out there. Can you give us an example of something that you can do? I think in your chat yesterday, you talked to us about a calendar appointment. I don't know if that's Now Nudge. Can you tell us a bit about something you can do that I think would really impress our listeners?
4: Absolutely. So Now Nudge, it really kind of helps take all, like, don't even think about it as just having to use AI, because I think there's a lot of just misconceptions about AI and what it does. So I think this is all about making your life that much easier. So you're having a text conversation, like we're setting up this interview right now. If we're having a text conversation and it's trying to like block some time on my calendar, normally if you send me a request and I'm like, I need to check my calendar, am I free? I've got to exit the chat, go open my calendar, I've got to view, am I free, and then come back to the chat. Well, how often do you're in that process and you get distracted? You know, you get a phone call or you got to go do something else. And then you forget about coming back to the chat. So Now Nudge is actually going to recommend actions based on your conversation, and it's going to help bring up your calendar. Now, the beauty of this in the foldable form factor is you can actually view your calendar in this split view mode. So it's going to keep you in the chat. It's going to pop up your calendar on that second display. So then you can quickly make that response, respond back to the chat. So the great thing is keeping you in your flow. And it's taking advantage of that amazing, expansive display.
2: That screen real estate. Yeah, very smart. You can do more in less time. Again, just to reiterate, you and I are texting and I say, hey, Rachel, are you free for that Tech It Out interview tomorrow at 8:30 in the morning? When I text that to you, your phone may pop up a little bubble that says add to calendar. And if you tap it, it then pushes our text chat to one side of the screen, calendar on the other, and then you can easily see that you're free and have it added. I mean, it's really that easy. That's a perfect example of smart AI, like really a smart application, because you're right. Otherwise, you need to minimize the chat, open up your calendar, and then manually add it. This is brilliant. And is that Galaxy AI? Is that Google Gemini, Bixby?
4: This is Galaxy AI. The other great thing about this is you think about using different applications, but sometimes it's not even having to use an application. You get that text message reminder. Hey, you've got a doctor appointment next Thursday at 10 a.m. How many times do you actually go add that to your calendar? You don't. And then it comes up and it's Thursday and it's like, oh my goodness, I have a doctor appointment, or you forget about it. So now there's also the nudge when you have that notification. So your notification nudge, well, you get it, your reminder alert, that text message, and you can automatically add it. So you don't have to think about it. So that's the beauty of AI in this sense, is it really takes understanding the context of what's happening, and it like seamlessly merges into your device, into your everyday life. So you don't miss those important moments, and you can really be focusing on anything else that you're doing.
2: Before I let you go, I just wanted to take a moment to talk about cameras. You hinted at them earlier. I argue that Galaxy devices have superior optics, and these new phones are no exception. We didn't even really talk about Flip yet, by the way, but for the Fold cameras, I know on the Ultra, I want to just let our listeners know that there's a 200 megapixel main camera with HDR, high dynamic range for richer color and better contrast and brightness, a 50 megapixel ultra wide camera, and then a 10 megapixel telephoto lens. Best of both worlds, or all three worlds, all in the back of one camera, not to mention the selfie cameras on each side. And then the flip phones, I love it because it's kind of like retro chic, but it's got that beautiful flex display, I think it's called, on the outside. So even more features, and your smallest and thinnest, rather, flip device. And then can you just spend a moment to talk about some of the wearables at a high level? So Galaxy Unpacked here in London in the UK, focusing primarily on the three new phones, but there's also new eyewear and watches as well.
4: Yeah, so we are very excited to introduce our latest watch lineup. We've got the Galaxy Watch Ultra 2, as well as our Watch 9 series. So providing the best of all sorts of options for consumers. You can get really into like the fitness focused. If you're outdoors, you love to hike, love to scuba dive. There are so many amazing options on here. And then if it's just more of like a health and wellness kind of focus, the Galaxy Watch 9 series, completely redesigned. The bands are amazing. All of those features just to really help you achieve those health and wellness goals.
2: And a tease of something that's coming later this year, Samsung Intelligent Eyewear, which is pretty wild. These are super lightweight smart glasses with AI built in and lots of privacy and security features. So much to look forward to, not just coming this summer with the Galaxy Z series, but later in the year as well. I guess, Rachel, Samsung.com to learn about pre-orders, which are available now?
4: Absolutely. So go out there, check out these devices, see what's available, you know, and go to one of your local stores. 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If you've been hesitant, now is the time to get in there. It's never been a better time to switch to Galaxy.
2: Awesome. Thank you so much. Congratulations on another successful Unpacked.
4: Thank you. Great to be here.
2: In a couple of minutes from now, if you're into video games, you likely know the name Dren McDonald. He creates music for some huge brands, not just games, by the way, but VR experiences, including one for Stranger Things. How cool is that? He created the music for a virtual reality experience that you have in a headset tied to the hit Netflix sci-fi series. But Drew, on a more personal level, is going to share how he uses music to deal with grief based on a devastating loss a few years ago and an instrumental album that he created as a result. But he's returning to that music a few years later now with vocals. We're going to get a sample of that and talk about music as therapy and a lot more. But first, I wanted to give a quick shout out to Norton, a huge partner of ours on Tech It Out.
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1: I'm really looking forward to this chat as it combines two of my loves, music and interactive entertainment. Dren McDonald has been composing music for video games and immersive worlds, including for VR headsets, for many years now. And the artist also used his craft as a means for dealing with loss that he suffered a few years back as well. Joining us on the line is Dren McDonald. He's here with us on the program. Thanks for your time, Dren. Good to chat with you.
2: Howdy. Yeah, thanks for having me. I'm happy to be here.
1: Yeah. So you're in the Bay Area. Thanks for carving out some time to chat. And you have been creating music for many beloved video games and virtual reality experiences, including some massive franchises, by the way. So I'd love to have you tell our audience a bit about your journey and your work leading up to this point.
2: Yeah, thanks for asking. It's kind of been a weird, windy road to get here. But I think if you ask anybody who writes for games or film, TV, anything, everyone has kind of a different story about how they got to where they are. For me, it kind of started about 2009, 2010, something like that, where I was writing for a lot of mobile games when mobile games were first kind of getting started.
1: Yeah.
2: And was working on a lot of those. And then social games as well, if anyone remembers those, you know, when Facebook used to have games that people would play, like Farmville and stuff like that. So that was kind of where I started. And through that start, I ended up meeting John Romero, who is well known for starting id Software and starting Doom and Quake and all these first-person games. We were working on a cute social game together. Through John, I worked on a lot of different projects, including things like Ghost Recon. And having that experience helped me meet a lot of other folks and move into other game projects just due to my relationship with John and his studio. And
1: that's awesome. That's as big as it gets. Can I ask you if there was a highlight, any one project that in your memory it just sits above the rest?
2: Yeah, there was a game that I worked on. It was an indie game called Gathering Sky. And it was an interesting game because it was not so much a game, more of a sort of an experience where you're kind of guiding a flock of birds around the sky and trying to keep the flock together. Although that's not a stated goal when you start, you just, as you kind of move around, you kind of start adding birds to your flock, and then you don't want to lose any of the birds. And so you just kind of grow attached to them. But there was no words. There was no text in the game. There was no scoring. There was no win state or lose state. You just kind of kept guiding your birds until you got to the very end of the game, which is about a 40-minute experience. And there was something about working on that game where we had a lot of creativity, a very basic mission just to kind of keep the player moving along, but then to try and make things interesting along that journey. And that game, you know, it had a real meditative quality to it. I would get emails from people saying, you know, I played this with my dad who has Alzheimer's, and it's one of the things he really loves to do, and feedback like that is really,
1: rewarding.
2: It's really great.
1: Yeah.
2: Yeah, awesome. Rewarding, exactly. Mm-hmm.
1: So this is all positive stuff here, Dren. But as I alluded to off the top, and if you don't mind sharing, you also experienced loss a few years back, from what I understand, and you wrote an instrumental album as a way of processing that grief. Can you tell us a bit about it?
2: Yeah, within a short span of time, just 2 or 3 years, there were several people who were friends or family who all passed away within that time. And it just started to feel a bit overwhelming, like dealing with one of these people would have been a lot, but dealing with all of them within a short time span.
1: When it rains, it pours.
2: Yeah, exactly. And so one of the things I just started doing, and I didn't even set out to do this, but I just started kind of working on music. When I'm composing music, especially that particular music, it's not like I'm sitting there with a pen and paper or sitting at the piano with a pen and paper. I'm just playing my guitar and just playing it into the computer and recording and then trying things and recording and trying things. And that process started to just feel, in a way, just a way I could kind of zone out. And then I got the idea to write these songs about these people. And so each time I was starting a new piece, it was an opportunity to just think about those folks while I was in this kind of zone of just coming up with the parts and then later just recording the parts. And it was a very meditative process, just recording them over and over and over again from different distances, different instruments. And the whole process itself kind of became this way to sit and think about these people as I did it. And now when I hear those songs back, I can remember that process and remember those people and remember those memories that came up as I was working on that music. So for me, it was a help.
1: Yeah. Thank you for sharing that. And I can see why. It was cathartic, I'm sure.
2: Mm-hmm.
1: as a way of you dealing with all of this all at once, as you said. And that leads us to today, where you've revisited some of those instrumental pieces, these tracks, and then you've added vocals to them. Tell us about this new project.
2: Yeah, so I guess I had more to say. So it was kind of continuing down the same path that I'd started, but when you have to write lyrics about each of these people, or my memories of these people, that kind of puts you on that path a little bit more. It took me a long time to write the lyrics, and I would sit there every night, sometimes me only getting one or two words or three words done, and forced me to really sit and think about my time with these folks. And I think I needed to do that. I think it really helped me think about where those relationships sit in my life and what memories are important. Mm-hmm. And I think the whole thing ended up kind of helping me appreciate the relationships that I still have, the people I still have around me. So I'm writing a song and then not let it be the static, like, we have a right to come back and change that if we want to, you know, like, I like the idea of evolving the music.
0: We're going to continue chatting with Dren when we return on Tech It Out to take things a little bit more personal, a little bit more serious about some loss that he suffered and how he used music as a means of coping with that. 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
1: We are chatting with Dren McDonald, a musician who creates music for video games and other interactive experiences like, was it Stranger Things VR that you worked on, Dren?
2: Yeah.
1: Yeah, that's cool. That's cool. And a few years back, you lost friends and family all around the same time. You wrote an instrumental album, and now you've revisited this for 2026. One of those tracks is called Fading, featuring Sophia James. Let's give our listeners a little taste of this. Have a listen.

0: Wow, that's a hauntingly beautiful track, Dren. Fading. For those who want to check it out, they can go to YouTube, of course. And I'm going to ask you more about your new album in a moment. Can I ask you, Dren, what advice you could share with others on how music can help us process a loss?
1: Yeah, I guess it's all very personal to all of us. For me, it was the act of actually recording the music, writing the music, helped me focus on those people and my memories of them. I think that kind of helped me understand it. I think the thing about grief, especially when you lose somebody important in your life, is understanding the scale of these things and what a response is to the scale of the loss. And I think it's really hard for us to kind of process this. We see this so much in TV and movies and how characters on screen react to this. And for all of us, it doesn't really look like that. And it's kind of a process that kind of is always up and down. And so I think having music that reminds us of these things, that reminds us of these people or our memories, I think can only kind of help us usually just kind of revisit those relationships. And that's kind of how I thought about it.
0: I like that. Finally, it would be remiss to have you on the show and not ask about the process itself, making music for an interactive medium. So unlike creating a score for film or a TV show, something where the player can make a decision that could affect the narrative, or a VR experience where it feels like you're actually in the moment, but you do have to account for the different decisions the player goes through. It may not be linear. How is that different than working on like a movie or TV show, if you've written for a linear medium?
1: Yeah, I have. I've done some documentaries and advertisements and some TV too. The biggest difference that many people probably aren't aware of is that, yeah, you are kind of scoring for what the player's decisions are. So when you watch a movie, it's always going from start to finish,
0: right to finish.
1: You never watch it backwards. You never watch a loop of it. You always are watching it from start to finish. Same with TV or anything kind of linear. And with games, you know, a player can make a lot of different decisions that will wreak havoc on your music if you just intend to always play from start to finish. So you have to kind of think about the game design and how the game designers are intending the player to spend time in each section of a game, what will help support the narrative and what will help support the game loop. You know, thinking about, okay, I need to have a big moment here when this player starts, and then it's got to come down, and then maybe they'll explore for a while, and then, oh, they discover something, another big stinger happens here, and then, oh, there's a conflict, and now we got to ramp up the music, and you might have different layers of intensity of music that changes.
0: It sounds challenging.
1: Yeah, so there's a lot of things to think about, and every game is different. Something like Gathering Sky, which is a very quiet, peaceful game, did have those kind of mechanics in it, but they were almost in reverse. Like, we would ramp the music down if a player was kind of getting stuck in an area, just to kind of subtly tell them, there's not much happening here, maybe you want to move on, and so music would ramp up. And every game is a little bit different than like an action game or a shooter game or something, where, you know, you want the music to ramp up when there's conflict or when there's a big moment in the narrative, you know. So yeah, thinking about music as a way to kind of wrap it in different disguises to move the player and play at different times and then still all work together, that's a big challenge.
0: Yeah, it sounds it. Without further ado, let's plug your new record, where people could listen to it, Vox Terrace, and all instruments were played by Dren McDonald, by the way, our guest. Is there a website that you can recommend?
1: Yeah, they can go to drenmcdonald.com, Dren, that's nerd spelled backwards, if that's hard to remember, Dren McDonald.
0: I didn't even catch that. Oh my God. Awesome.
1: Follow.
0: Well, I have to sharpen my palindrome knowledge. That's great. Nerd backwards, our guest, Dren McDonald. Yep. Pleasure to chat with you, Dren. Thank you for sharing that personal story as well. And looking forward to checking out your new record. Thanks again for your time.
1: Yeah, thank you.
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6: A nearly 24-hour manhunt is over in Germany. I'm Ted Lindner, Fox News. A deadly attack targeting Berlin's Pride celebrations ends with police shooting and killing the suspect. German authorities say that it happened as police confronted 21-year-old Abdul Balut in a Berlin suburb on Sunday. Police say all the evidence from yesterday's attack that left one person dead and 29 injured points to it being an Islamic terror attack.
7: Police believe Abdul was driving a white van that drove into a crowd near Berlin's massive Pride Festival Saturday night. It appears he crashed into a tree before police say he got out of the vehicle and stabbed several people with a machete.
6: Fox's Rebecca Castor. Prosecutors say that Balut, a German citizen with Lebanese roots, had tried to join ISIS. While the Trump administration says it's leaving the door open for talks with Iran, Israel's prime minister has a different endgame opinion. Fox's Grinnell Scott with more.
8: America's UN ambassador Mike Waltz said the U.S. can continue its air assault on Iran, but will negotiate if Iran comes to the table. On Fox's Sunday Morning Futures, Israel's prime minister Benjamin Netanyahu said he sees this ending in a couple of ways.
9: When this regime is either toppled or it's sufficiently weakened that it knows it has to end its nuclear program and has to change its course. That's really what President Trump is trying to achieve.
8: Netanyahu said the end of the war can happen with or without a deal. A Fox News poll last week showed nearly half of voters feel a deal with Iran will not be made.
6: A mass shooting in Seattle on Sunday evening. Multiple people injured in a shootout at an events complex close to the Space Needle. Happened at the Seattle Center that was hosting the Bite of Seattle Food Festival. The exact number of victims, the extent of their injuries not yet reported. Police are investigating and they're urging people to avoid the area. 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
6: President Trump taking his economic message back on the road in a key midterm battleground state. Fox's Jared Halpern's got more from the White House.
12: President Trump visits General Motors' Milford Proving Ground near Detroit today, a massive vehicle testing facility.
13: White House Press Secretary Karoline Leavitt says the president's remarks will be focused on the economy. President Trump has argued his tariff policy is bringing back manufacturing jobs and investments, including from major automakers. But voters are so far unsold heading into the midterm elections, with a majority telling pollsters they disapprove of the president's handling of the economy. Early voting is underway in Michigan, and the state's primary election for Senate and governor's races is next Tuesday. At the White House, Jared Halpern, Fox News.
6: Democrats in Maine selecting a new nominee yesterday to run for the U.S. Senate. Fox's Alexis McAdams with more on this from Bangor.
14: 100 days until the midterm election, and Maine's Democratic Party leadership picking a new candidate. One time, State Senate President Troy Jackson will challenge longtime incumbent Republican Senator Susan Collins. This after Graham Plattner went from Democratic rising star to out of the race. Plattner had already won the Democratic primary, now his replacement picked by party delegates, not voters. Some Mainers tell us the process reminds them of the Democrats' 2024 switch from President Biden to Kamala Harris.
6: Senator Collins calls Jackson too radical for Maine, while he criticized her for giving tax cuts to the rich and not protecting health care. The race could determine which party controls the Senate. And Genevieve becomes the season's first major Category 4 hurricane with 140-mile-an-hour winds in the Pacific southwest of Mexico. Forecasters say it's likely to strengthen but stay offshore in the Pacific. Genevieve currently moving at around 15 miles an hour, heading further out to sea and parallel to the Mexican coast. Meantime, Hurricane Fausto still churning towards Hawaii but expected to weaken. I'm Ted Lindner. This is Fox News.
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19: Welcome to Motley Fool Hidden Gems Investing. I'm Travis Hoyam, joined today by Lou Whiteman and Jason Hall. And guys, we got to talk about the big story of the week. That is Alphabet, their spending plans, and the implication on trillions of dollars of value of market cap out there. The big thing, I was looking at what the stock has done over the past week or so, and since early Monday morning, shares are actually down 11%. So this is a pretty big move for a lot of people who have this in their portfolio, whether it's through an index or through the individual shares. But Lou, the big story here was that the core business is doing okay, but they're spending even more than expected on this AI build out, and they're now free cash flow negative, which is a huge change for them historically.
20: Yeah. So look, I'd say the core business is doing better than okay, right? The cloud revenue is up 82%.
19: The cloud revenue is doing amazing.
20: Yeah.
19: But you know, search, the growth rate is slowing a little bit. YouTube was a little bit weaker than it's been in the past. So I'm saying those other businesses that actually drive the cash flow.
20: And look, the spending part, you're right. The spending is what we got to focus on. And I think that spending is fine until it's not. I don't think the market is really trading off on this spending number. This was telegraphed. It's not great that we're going into free cash flow negative, but right now there needs to be an answer of one of two questions. And Alphabet doesn't seem to have an answer to either. One is, when will this all this spending turn into a return on invested capital, mm-hmm. or when will it slow down? And right now, both of those, the answer is eventually. Okay. Let me paint the bare picture here. And I don't know if I necessarily believe this, but I think this is what's weighing on markets right now. We tend to think of Alphabet as a great capital allocator, but massive cash generation covers up a lot of sins. There is a whole website called Killed by Google that lists more than yes. 300 things Google has tried and failed. Some we remember Google Plus, Google Reader. I still miss Google Reader, but, you know, most we don't. What's the difference between Google Reader and AI? Google Reader didn't cost all that much money. Yeah. None of this mattered relative to the cash that they were generating. That what's different now is this latest product, this latest initiative is consuming all of the cash they're making and more. I don't think this is the AI initiative is going to go the way of Google Reader, but anything short of a massive, you know, what return on invested capital over time has been 15%. They got to make a lot of money on this or they need to slow spending. And I think that's sort of what investors are grappling with right now.
19: Yeah. Jason, do you look at this and see more risk in Alphabet? Because obviously the market has got more questions today after earnings than they did a week ago. But you can make an argument on both sides of this.
16: Yeah. And I think largely, and for the record, I own some Nvidia, but in terms of like the real hyperscaler businesses, Alphabet is the only one that I own individual shares of. And I think looking at that negative free cash number, the fact that they are deploying so much CapEx, there's a lot of bullishness there for me because it's happening at the same. This is not like there's a collapse in operating cash flow. Everything else is working fine. Google search, despite some deceleration there, despite the reality that we know that people are using LLMs now, including, you know, OpenAI and Claude for more search related things. We know that the ad revenue is holding up very well for Google search. YouTube is helping drive some of that, but YouTube is also doing good. Again, like I said, not great, but doing good. And look at Google Cloud. Revenue almost doubled in that business. The kind of more AI focused specific part of that was up like triple. So that part of the business is going gangbusters. This is a time for a company that's generating

0: finance a lot of these projects. But the other piece that came up in Alphabet's earnings report and the conference call was, hey, we're going to actually sign some deals with some of these third parties. We call them Neo Clouds, who are going to be able to take on some of this compute that we're constrained on right now. And we'll sign some short-term deals. But those Neo Clouds, that may be short-term demand, but they're taking out a lot of debt to be able to finance that. So when we look across this landscape, are those NeoClouds, is that a position of strength, or is that something that you worry about when you go, okay, great, you have a bunch of demand for the next year or two while Alphabet builds out these huge data centers, but what happens then?
1: So for those who don't know, the NeoClouds, companies like CoreWeave, that was a big IPO recently, and then you've got Iren and Nebius as some other ones. What's happening right now, I think, is really good for them because they need revenue. They need to be right in the middle of this growth, but maybe not so much when Alphabet starts bringing more of the capacity that they're spending on online. So instead of sending that capacity over to these other companies, the NeoClouds, they can bring it back in, but also adding that supply could result in prices coming down. And these companies are more leveraged. They are very concentrated. This is their business. They're being built on the thesis of AI demand continuing to grow. They don't have optionality. And what we've seen is the businesses that are more pure plays, when we do go through these kind of boom and bust phases, even if there's not a bust, even if demand for AI compute doesn't fall, it can continue to grow. It can just kind of soften a little bit. We could see these companies struggle because pricing comes down, and now they can't live because their marginal costs are higher than an Alphabet.
2: I don't know what I think of any one of these NeoClouds. I don't really want to invest in them, but I am more bullish on cloud capacity than I am even the hyperscaler models. All right. We've talked about this before, but I am convinced that most of the economic value that comes out of AI is not going to come from the frontier models. In fact, I'm a little afraid that these science projects that are consuming so much of the capital will never pay for themselves. But there are 2.5 million open source models out there. Not all of them are good. Not all of them are safe, but I do think most of the economic value, most of the business processes are going to fall onto those and not these frontier science projects. And we need data capacity for that. So if it's not ideal if Alphabet's need for NeoCloud capacity is temporary, but I think there are plenty more. I know of hedge funds that are building data centers right now. If AI plays out the way we think it is, there's going to be a lot of need for this capacity, and there's going to be a lot of people to fill it.
1: Right, last quick point I just want to make is AI is software. Software is massively deflationary. Software has been massively successful and profitable. But not for everybody, right? So that's kind of at the heart of how this is going to potentially play out for these marginal players.
0: I wanted to end with this, and that is what I think we've been kind of alluding to, which is a bit of a prisoner's dilemma. You know, Jason talked about it. You've got to invest in this if you're Alphabet. You've got to invest in it. And if you're almost any one of these hyperscalers, if you're a NeoCloud, you've got to take on debt to be able to fund this because that's your business. But when you look at the market's reaction recently, it's telling us that investors want a return. And eventually, if you're issuing debt, if you're issuing equity, it matters what your stock price is. So Alphabet's down 11% over the past 5 days. Oracle's down 64% since they announced that deal with OpenAI for $300 billion worth of remaining performance obligations. So quickly, guys, Lou, I want to start with you. Who blinks first in this and maybe gets rewarded by the market and says, you know what, we're not going to spend more like Alphabet has done both of the last two quarters. We're actually going to spend a little less. We're going to increase that cash flow.
2: I think Apple already did, and they have been rewarded. I actually think Microsoft is probably the one that says anything because they can sort of say we have other irons in the fire, so they can kind of, that they have a better escape route.
0: And Satya has been pretty loud about saying, hey, we got to do something a little different.
2: But Travis, who blinked? The consumer of AI is already blinking.
0: Well, say, what do you mean by that?
2: Well, just we are already hearing moaning about token maxing and all of this. This is the beginning of it. This is, you know, just the we're not going to pay this. We're not here yet. But that's where the blink starts.
0: Well, we'll see who the market rewards if there is a pullback in some of this AI spending in the future. When we come back, we're going to talk about some updates from Elon Musk's company.

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0: Welcome back to Motley Fool Hidden Gems Investing. The first of Elon Musk's major companies reported earnings this week. So that's Tesla. Shares are down 18% in about the past week and are actually down 36% from their high late in 2025. Lou, when you looked at their results, what did you see?
9: First of all, this is still at its core an automotive business. And automotive, automotive is looking more like an automotive business every day. They've always had absurdly high margins for a car maker. No longer. Automotive margins were down to 1.4%, which, hey, you know what? This is why I don't want to buy automakers, because that's kind of how the business is supposed to work. What's going on here? It's spending. And on one hand, we knew it was coming. On the other hand, it's really, really bad just to see it play out. It almost seems like they're in liquidation mode in the auto business. What happened there? Auto profits were up 1% despite deliveries up 35%. That's not margins. That's raw numbers. So they moved 35% more metal, but the profit only barely nudged. It was basically the same profit they made a quarter ago. Like, Tesla has been saying this is going to be an era of spending. Okay. They are building out robotics. They're building out AI. It's all these things that investors are focused on. I don't think anyone's really looking at the car company anymore. The issue here is the CapEx was actually under plan for the second straight quarter, but they held their full year CapEx guidance steady. If they underspent in the first and second quarter and still intend to spend what they were going to for the full year, that implies that we've only just begun. The ramp is only beginning. So more spending is in our future.
0: Yeah. So we talked about Alphabet increasing their spending, but they're using operating cash flow to do it. The challenge here for Tesla is they don't have the same operating cash flow to be able to fund this spending. Jason, the other piece that caught my eye is the robotaxi business for years has been sort of the future of Tesla. They had a chart in their earnings report, in their shareholder letter, that showed that the growth of miles per week is slowing. They are expanding to more cities, but where does that sit in your mind?
12: Yeah, it's an interesting kind of conundrum. You know, they're standing up manufacturing line for robotaxi, and at the same time, those problems are happening. But one thing that I did notice is that they are selling more full self-driving. Right. That number jumped a ton. And I think you have to look at full self-driving and robotaxi kind of combined, because the thinking about like the technology and what can it accomplish. But at the same time, there is that slowing metric with robotaxi. They're in 7 cities now. It is expanding. I didn't think they would be in 7 cities by this point. I do think that the risk to start building standalone robotaxis is a risk that the business absolutely has to take. I also think we have to look at Tesla Semi too. As much as everything that's happened with the, you know, retiring their two original EV models to shift that line over to build robots, Tesla Semi could be a sleeper hit for them, because we've heard from a lot of these large enterprise trucking businesses that are using it and kind of the beta testing that love it, and they are going to buy it. So maybe that's a bigger part of the business's future, probably in the near term, even than robotaxi will be.
0: Yeah, the other thing they have coming is they're changing the Fremont plant over to the Optimus robot. So yeah, we'll see what that looks like. I want to see Lou buy a robot and see what he does with it, but we'll see.
9: Did you see, by the way, they said the S curve is going to be, because everything with Tesla is always an S curve,
12: right?
9: But the first part of it is going to be really, really, really drawn out. So I don't think they were telegraphing us that we should put that into our earnings estimate anytime soon.
0: Wow. I just want to be able to get one and test it out, see if it can mow the lawn for me or pick up after the kids.
12: Yeah. I think there's these two camps on robotics, right? There's the purpose-built robot that's basically an arm and some optics, and that's what's worked really well in industrial settings. And everybody screams from the rooftops that humanoid robots are a terrible idea and they don't work. And I think that's true in the wild, but I do think that there are like more controlled industrial environments that might become mixed environments with people and humanoid robots, where there could be some real success. And we're going to find out, right? We're absolutely going to find out, but it's going to be years before we really know if they're going to deliver anything close to the promises.
0: Yeah. And they are testing some of these things in factories. I know BMW is always one that's kind of early on. As someone who worked in a factory for a while, I always have questions about how many more robots you can have in factory. And that was 20 years ago. It was, the people were there to fix the robots that broke.
12: Right.
0: But I did want to touch on SpaceX as well, because SpaceX is Elon Musk's other company. And Lou, I think the idea here is that they will eventually merge these two. The challenge is, if you own shares of Tesla, because you're eventually going to merge with SpaceX, SpaceX's shares are down 44% from that IPO price. This seems like a strange position for these companies to be in, because the operations aren't going great at Tesla right now, and SpaceX, which is the new story, is seeing its stock fall.
9: after jumping up, but yes, slow down here. It's been 6 weeks. We'll say, look, we know more than half of
0: IPOs. We don't want to jump to conclusions here, Lou.
9: I think I think it makes sense to merge them because nobody's really buying a car company or an AI company. They're buying this belief that Elon Musk can create economic value over time. So why have two competing tickers? So that's the, I think, bull case for a merger. Look, most IPOs trade down in the first year. I think everything is on steroids with SpaceX right now. It's so visible. I think, look, we were really surprised that the stock didn't jump on the triple Q inclusion. That was because the counterparties that had to sell those shares front ran it. That's why the stock jumped up. I sort of think it's trading down now because people are front running the lockup expirations. Give this time to settle out and see where we are. We need to stop as someone who is super focused on the day-to-day move. I hate to say we have to stop focusing on the day-to-day move.
13: Yeah, I think the declining stock price probably helps provide some justification to merge these two businesses because Elon Musk has to have lots of things to do. And if you have lots of things to do in one business, then it's a lot easier for the market. But I think the problem is, how does the market value that very complex business if the narrative of growth is not driving it? That's the risk.
0: Yeah, I think we can all see this coming, but we'll see when it actually comes to fruition. When we come back, we're going to see how well Lou and Jason can value stocks. 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
22: Welcome back to Motley Fool, Hidden Gems Investing. In this segment, we like to have a little fun with investing. This week, we're going to play a little game called The Price is Right. Lou and Jason are going to try to guess the market cap of the company that I'm going to give them a few metrics for. So we're going to start with the first company. I'm going to give you the industry as well. I'm going to just say broadly, this is a manufacturing company that manufactures high-tech stuff. All these companies are going to be companies that everybody knows. So maybe this will give it away a bit. But I want you to guess the market cap in the company if you can. So the revenue for this company over the past 12 months is $140 billion. The compound annual growth rate over the past 5 years is 23%, so pretty good growth rate. And the operating profit is 56%. I will also say they have net cash of $80 billion on the balance sheet. Jason, if you're looking at a company like this, where do you think it's valued at?
23: I'm going to guess it's worth about $675 billion because I think I might know the company you're talking about.
22: Okay, Lou?
24: $675 billion.
22: I like the specificity with the 75 there.
24: Wait, you said $140 billion
22: in revenue.
24: Gosh, I'm going to go higher.
22: Okay,
24: you said high tech manufacturing, which I think is so. It's probably something caught up with the AI boom. So I'm just going to slap a $1 trillion valuation or whatever this is.
22: This is a $2.2 trillion company. The company in question is Taiwan Semiconductor.
23: TSMC.
22: Manufacturing company. Much more valuable than... I don't know if that's what you had in your mind, Jason.
23: But, I was thinking ASML, but ASML's revenue is about half that. That was my miss.
22: Getting to the point where they're pretty high multiples. I remember a few years ago when the AI boom started, TSMC was trading for like 9-10 times earnings and had a 50% net income margin. So a pretty solid multiple expansion for them. Okay, second company is another manufacturing company, a little less high tech, but we have revenue of $100 billion. The growth rate is slower, 2% growth rate over the past 3 years. Operating margin over the past 12 months is 4%, and it's actually in decline. A little bit of cash on the balance sheet, nothing really notable. Where would you value this company at? Lou.
24: Oh.
22: $100 billion in revenue.
24: But it's declining margins and it's not tech. Gosh. Watch, it's going to be Tesla or something, but I'll say $500 billion.
23: Yeah, I'll say $501 billion.
22: Still highly
24: Tesla,
22: valued,
24: isn't it?
22: This is Tesla.
24: I knew it was Tesla.
22: $1.3 trillion valuation.
23: It felt like Tesla, right?
24: Yeah, I knew you were going to do that.
23: Travis was going to 4D chess us on that one, though.
24: Yeah. Yeah. Right. No, you're right, Jason, doing the Price is Right thing. Just go a dollar up.
22: I have one more manufacturing company here that I wanted to touch on. Again, a company that you guys know. Revenue. I think higher than both of the companies that we talked about previously, $185 billion. Operating margin is a little lower at 1%, but the growth rate is a little bit higher, about 8% compound annual growth rate over the past 5 years. And those are the metrics I'm going to give you.
23: What was the operating margin you gave?
22: Operating margin is 1% and I think rising just slightly.
23: Lou, you got to go first again.
24: This is either, how much revenue?
22: 185.
24: I don't know. I'm going to guess this is Ford Motor Company, but I don't know what its market cap is. $65 billion. But it's probably not even Ford, Jason, so think of something else.
23: Yeah, that kind of sounds right-ish. That kind of sounds right-ish.
24: Those operating margins, it feels auto.
22: I will give you this one, Lou. It is GM.
23: GM.
22: I should have given you the cash flow, the free cash flow margin, which is 8%. So a little bit higher there. That may have tripped you up, but only a $70 billion market cap for General Motors.
23: So they have the good finance business.
24: I got the company wrong and still almost got the market cap right. So I'm a double idiot.
22: All right. This is, I would say, a technology company. Revenue is $6.5 billion, compounding your growth rate over the past 5 years, 15%. Free cash flow margin is 17%. What are your guesses on the valuation of this company? $6.5 billion worth of revenue, Jason.
23: God, that could be 100 different companies.
24: Yeah, that could be almost any company.
22: It could be almost any company, but how would you value the company is the question of the day.
24: Yeah.
23: So what was the margin?
22: Free cash flow margin is 17%.
23: $6 billion in revenue?
22: Yep. Six and a half.
23: I'm going to go with $80 billion market cap.
22: $80 billion market cap. Okay, Lou?
24: $1. Because I don't think
23: this price is right me here for
22: just,
23: sure.
22: Yeah. Just under.
24: I don't think this is, this feels AI affected, not AI aided. For some reason, just the way you're talking. So I don't know, 40 billion.
22: Okay. This is a $5 billion company. The company in question is Lyft.
23: Lyft.
22: Much stronger revenue growth than you would think with a company that's trading for, I think right now, 4x free cash flow.
23: Right.
22: So there are, we talk about, you know, a lot of these highly valued companies in the market, but there are also just complete barbells where there's really very lowly valued companies.
23: Well, that's it. And I was going on the other end of the barbell where it was trading for, you know, closer to 10x sales. That's entirely what I was thinking.
22: Yeah, exactly. So that's going to be the question here. Is this a highly valued company or a lowly valued company? Here's another tech company for you. Company has $5 billion worth of revenue. So a little less than the company we just talked about. The growth rate's a little higher. 5-year growth rate, 27.6% on a compound annual basis. Free cash flow margin is 52% though. So high free cash flow margin. What do you think the value of this $5 billion revenue company is, Lou?
24: I'm going to go high again here, Jason, so you can undercut me. I'm going to say $250 billion.
22: Okay.
23: I'm going to say 50.
22: $50 billion. You are both low. The company is Palantir.
23: Holy cow.
22: Has $300 billion market cap. This is one that I always go back and look at. You know, it is a company that I'm looking at, too highly valued right now. And you go, well, you still have Palantir trading for, you know, 55x sales, which is down 50% from when it was well over 100x sales. Okay. Here's another.
24: We should do a tangent on them sometime, Travis, but not now. But yeah,
22: maybe we should have a full show on Wednesday.
24: Yeah.
22: Okay. Here's another tech company. Revenue, $215 billion. Compound annual growth rate over the past. Let's do 10 years. Just take some lumpiness out of it. 23% compound annual growth rate. Free cash flow margin is 22%. Operating margin is 41%. How would you value a company? $215 billion in revenue. Jason, you're up first.
23: Oh, that's $2 trillion.
22: So $2 trillion is the guess. Lou?
24: Yeah. I think, that's $3 trillion. I don't know.
22: $3 trillion. You have $1.5 trillion for the company. Meta Platforms.
23: Meta. Yeah.
22: The growth rate is a little goofy there because you do have that pandemic impact. So only a 12% growth rate over the past 5 years. Maybe could have tripped you up with a little.
23: Well, there's a little bit of a bull case right now for Meta that it's pretty cheap.
22: And on a historical basis, that is true. 18 times forward earnings, 22 times trailing earnings. Okay. I want to give you one last one. This I would say is a technology company as well. Revenue, $2.4 billion. So the smallest company that we've talked about from a revenue perspective, but one of the faster growing. 5-year compound annual growth rate is 54%. The free cash flow margin is 3.4%. So relatively low margin, but high growth business. revenue $2.4 billion. What do you think for valuation? Jason, you're first.
23: I mean, this sounds a lot like a Datadog, but that revenue seems a little bit low. I'm going to go with $50
22: billion. $50 billion, Lou?
23: $50 billion, yeah.
24: I'm going over. I don't know how much over. $150 billion.
22: You can buy this company today for $7.6 billion. The company is Hims and Hers.
23: Oh, okay.
22: So
23: here you go.
24: All right. Well, that's a little, yeah. So that's all over the place.
22: It is all over the place, but it is, again, it is interesting to see it's in today's market where there's extremely high valuations, where there's extremely
23: That's a healthcare services business. I just want to say that's a,
24: yeah.
22: Could be, but those margins are going up. They are in AI. If it's an AI story that you want, they've got a good AI story for you. You never quite know how the market is going to think about some of these companies.
24: Sure, Jan.
22: All right. When we come back, we are going to get to what's going on at Intel. 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
10: 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To see our full advertising disclosure, please check out our show notes. One of the big earnings reports for this week was Intel. The company reported a $1.8 billion operating profit after reporting periodic, pretty sizable operating losses over the past few years. But Jason, as recently as 2021, the company is regularly generating $4 billion or more in operating profit. And yet the stock is up 330% over the past year and seems to be just on an absolute tear. So what did you see in the numbers? Yeah, so we'll talk about the stock first really quickly. This is a turnaround. This is a government-backed bet on the business turning around, and the real national security interest in having a high bleeding-edge domestic company that can meet the semiconductor needs for the U.S. government. And
11: TSMC investing $100 billion doesn't count, because I think their investment in Arizona is up to $100 billion now.
10: Yeah, I mean, it's a start, right? I mean, it really is. It's only just a start. But I think the thing to remember is that the bottom line is that the results aren't that nice little return to operating profit. That didn't come from the pivot. The business still has to demonstrate that it can be a contract foundry. Pat Gelsinger started the company on that track, and he got pushed out. It was timing as much as anything. The tailwind of AI, if it had have happened a year sooner, Gelsinger would still be the CEO. But yeah. I think Lip-Bu Tan is a great CEO to drive it. But they have to prove that they've actually turned the business around by manufacturing for contract customers chips off of their foundries. And it's still TSMC and Samsung to a lesser degree, not Intel doing that.
11: Yeah, Lou, the interesting thing is it seems like they're just selling the same stuff they've been selling for a while, just at a higher price.
12: Some of their stuff, you know, and I think that's interesting. The market, you're right. The stock's up huge. Market kind of yawned at these results, which seems appropriate. This kind of felt like held serve, not wow. Yes, they are getting great pricing for the high end right now. The CPUs for data centers, that is really working. They're also running those fabs as much as possible. So that's, you know, great for margins. But look at that PC business. Remember Wintel? Remember when that's what we looked at? It looks like they are at best losing a bit of share to AMD. They're cutting prices. So this is turning into, you know, their exposure to AI is only going up. You know, you talk about, yes, they are supposed to be our champion. And yes, they have, you know, it's good to have the government in your quarter. But, you know, $20 billion in CapEx sounds like impressive, but that's a third of what TSM is going to spend this year. And Intel is supposedly playing catch up. So I don't know what I think about this for the long term. You know, the funny thing is we are in a world now where I don't think, it's hard to imagine 10 years ago, like it's saying, wow, we'd be in trouble if Intel ceased to exist. That is less true than it was, but they are sort of at least establishing themselves thanks to AI and thanks to the government as a player here, just not the giant.
11: Jason, we've talked a lot about the AI story here today, and This seems like one of those companies where the story is really positive. We're the way that AI is developing needs more CPUs than it did previously, than kind of the first generation of ChatGPT, things like that. So that's driving part of that demand for data center CPUs from Intel. But the other thing that matters long term, especially for foolish investors, is the operations. At the end of the day, the fundamentals are going to drive a stock. So do you see enough with Intel to even be intrigued by the company, or is this more hype story, you know, like you said, government story than anything else at this point?
10: Yeah, a lot of things are going to happen that are completely outside of Intel's control with AI writ large over the next couple of years to earn the valuation right now. And that's assuming that Intel continues to do everything right. We got like one, here's a thing that's good for Intel. In ASML's earnings, they talked about that the first foundry that's using the high NA machines, ASML's high NA machines for a commercial application instead of just testing is Intel for their 18A chips. They're using those high NA machines for part of the process. That's a good step, that, like indication that they're starting to kind of close the gap between them and TSMC and again, to a lesser degree, Samsung. But there's so much catch up that they need to do. It's really going to be a year from now before we even have evidence that they can be a successful commercial foundry for outsourced business. We don't know that they can do that yet. So this is very much a narrative story. And so much of that is going to mean the tailwinds for AI broadly have to continue blowing, because the business doesn't have the fundamental operational results right now to even come close to supporting the stock price.
11: The tension between operations and the story is definitely something we're going to be covering in the AI space over the next year or two, because I know a lot of these things kind of get ahead of themselves, and sometimes that still undervalues companies, and sometimes it means they get very overvalued. We want to end with stocks on our radar. Jason, you're up first. What are you looking at this week?
10: So I want to throw a business out there that it's a retail business. It's a price leader.
13: It's in a low margin business, but it's excellent at turning inventories. It's growing comps at mid-teens rates, and it's opening new stores at mid-teens rates. Has less than 4,000 stores, and management just told us last fall they have a goal to get to 14,000 stores. That's BBB Foods, the Mexican hard discount grocer, trades under the ticker TBBB.
11: Dan behind the glass, what do you think about a Mexican grocery store?
14: I mean, everybody's got to eat, right? Seems like might be a good bet. Is this company going to be spreading into other regions in Latin America?
13: It is focused entirely on Mexico right now. It's a market that the founder and CEO of the business, who's actually not Mexican, but has been in the country for a long time, understands extremely well. And the opportunity is so large there, it makes sense to continue to focus. You can build supply chain. You don't have to deal with crossing borders. You can leverage that. And my favorite thing actually is not just the size opportunity, but the optionality or the fact that it's countercyclical. Everybody needs to eat. They're selling basic needs, and they get really good margins through a lot of private labels there.
14: I'm liking what I'm hearing. Maybe we should do a field trip and do a little more research.
13: Let's go.
11: All right, Lou, what are you looking at this week?
12: So, Dan, I'm looking at government contractor Booz Allen Hamilton, ticker BAH. Bah. They beat on earnings by 22% despite sales coming in line with expectations. So, yeah, the story here is profitability. EBITDA margins up 110 basis points, well ahead of expectations. And for every $1 they billed in the quarter, they booked $1.50 in future business. That is a great telegraphing of growth. Dan, Booz started the year with a disappointing earnings report. They've been bogged down by all the Doge cuts, but look, never in its history as a public company has Booz Allen Hamilton ever traded at such a severe multiple discount to its peers. I don't think the discount holds. Up 13% post earnings, I think there's more to run. It's a really intriguing time for long-term holders to look at Booz Allen Hamilton.
11: Dan, Lou likes to bring these companies that have funny names, and this one is a booze company that doesn't sell booze.
14: Yeah, well, this one is all over the DC area where I live. I'm very familiar with Booz Allen Hamilton, and it is one of those companies where you see the first word, you get excited, and then you're like, Allen, oh man, come on. Yeah, Lou, they've been slashing headcount like crazy in the past year or so. Is this company timed for an upswing?
12: I think it is. I'll tell you, I don't like when headcount falls. I think that was the telegraph that it was going to be a bad quarter because they hire for business. But I'm predicting they're going to start hiring again real soon.
11: Single-digit growth rate, but relatively low price-to-earnings multiple. So very compelling on a valuation standpoint. Okay, Dan, which one of these stocks is going on your watch list?
14: You know, Travis, people got to eat. So we're going to go with BBB. Congratulations to Jason Hall. For Lou Whiteman, Jason Hall, and Dan Boy behind the glass, I'm Travis Hoyam. We'll see you here tomorrow.
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16: German police making an arrest. I'm Sue Guzman, Fox News. The suspect in the deadly Berlin Pride Festival attack that left a person dead and at least 16 others injured has been shot and killed by German police. This after police confronted 21-year-old Abdul Balut in a Berlin suburb on Sunday.
17: Police believe Abdul was driving a white van that drove into a crowd near Berlin's massive Pride Festival Saturday night. It appears he crashed into a tree before police say he got out of the vehicle and stabbed several people with a machete.
16: And that is Fox's Rebecca Castor reporting. Police say that evidence suggests the deadly shooting may have been an Islamic terrorist attack. Prosecutors say that Balut, a German citizen with Lebanese roots, had tried to join ISIS. U.S. strikes against Iran on hold for a second straight night. The U.S. UN ambassador says the Trump administration is taking the pause to allow some possible negotiation. More from Fox's Grinnell Scott.
18: America's UN ambassador Mike Waltz said the U.S. can continue its air assault on Iran, but will negotiate if Iran comes to the table. On Fox's Sunday Morning Futures, Israel's prime minister Benjamin Netanyahu said he sees this ending in a couple of ways.
19: When this regime is either toppled or it's sufficiently weakened that it knows it has to end its nuclear program and has to change its course. That's really what President Trump is trying to achieve.
18: Netanyahu said the end of the war can happen with or without a deal. A Fox News poll last week showed nearly half of voters feel a deal with Iran will not be made. Grinnell Scott, Fox News.
16: And Seattle police say at least four people, including a child, were wounded, one critically by gunfire at a Seattle festival. Happened at the Seattle Center near the city's famed Space Needle Sunday afternoon. Seattle Police Department shut down the Seattle Center grounds as they investigate the area. 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
16: President Trump set to take his economic message back on the road Monday in a key midterm battleground state. We have details from Fox's Jared Halpern.
32: President Trump visits General Motors Milford Proving Ground near Detroit today, a massive vehicle testing facility. White House Press Secretary Caroline Levitt says the president's remarks will be focused on the economy. President Trump has argued his tariff policy is bringing back manufacturing jobs and investments, including from major automakers. But voters are so far unsold heading into the midterm elections, with a majority telling pollsters they disapprove of the president's handling of the economy. Early voting is underway in Michigan, and the state's primary election for Senate and governor's races is next Tuesday. At the White House, Jared Halpern, Fox News.
16: Democrats in Maine have now selected a new nominee to run for the U.S. Senate. Fox's Alexis McAdams reports from Bangor.
33: 100 days until the midterm election, and Maine's Democratic Party leadership picking a new candidate. One time, state senator. Senate President Troy Jackson will challenge longtime incumbent Republican Senator Susan Collins. This after Graham Plattner went from Democratic rising star to out of the race. Plattner had already won the Democratic primary, now his replacement picked by party delegates, not voters. Some Mainers tell us the process reminds them of the Democrats' 2024 switch from President Biden to Kamala Harris.
16: Senator Collins calls Jackson too radical for Maine, while he criticized her for giving tax cuts to the rich and not protecting health care. The race could determine which party controls the Senate. And Genevieve has become the season's first major Category 4 hurricane with 140-mile-an-hour winds. Currently located southwest of Mexico, and forecasters say it is likely to strengthen but stay offshore in the Pacific. Meantime, Hurricane Fausto is still churning towards Hawaii but is expected to weaken. I'm Sue Guzman. This is Fox News.
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2,000 years ago, I walked this earth, teaching, healing, inspiring, and preparing to make the ultimate sacrifice. 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

0: It is the Jesus Christ Show. I am your holy host. Happy to be with you this Sunday, as I am with you every single Sunday right here, answering your questions and talking about the things that truly matter in life. 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
1: The art of calling and hearing and listening and being attentive to the Word of God and the calling of God. And I want to share some of that with you this morning. The story of Jonah, of course, in the book of Jonah, chapter 1, and we'll get to that in a moment. But I often get asked, people say, well, how do I know it's the voice of God? How do I know that it's you, Lord, calling me and not someone else, or it's not just my wants and desires? Well, often these things are at battle, but trust me, you know. You know the sound of your phone. You know the sound of your children. You know the sound of a loved one. You know the sound of your God. You know when God calls upon you. It's not in the nutty sense that some people say, well, I'm talking to God directly and I hear him. Can that take place? Absolutely. I talk to people on a daily basis. But this is about knowing your heart and being so in tune with who you are and who you are in conjunction with me and our relationship, that everything is so in tune and so in balance that there's no guesswork. It's very easy to run about and to say, well, I'm not sure if God's calling me to this. Well, there's certain basic rules that you can know right off the bat. You know that I won't call you to do anything that's contradictory to my very word. It's contradictory to the very nature of who I am. I'm not going to call you to go out and harm yourself. I'm not going to call you to destruction. Will I call you to war at times? Yes. Will I test who you are at times? Absolutely. But I don't do these things just because it's a big cosmic chess game. It's not just a way for me to manipulate you or to poke at you. It's a way to strengthen you. It's a way not only for you to enact certain parts of who you are, to feel your strengths. It's not so much so that I will know, because I know your heart. It's so that you will know that. See, you can see yourself in situations where you need to be tested, and you'll see yourself stand strong, and it will encourage you and give you continual strength. Do you know the voice of your God? Absolutely. Is there ways to get to know God better? Absolutely.

it because you don't have all of the facts. You don't know what's going on. And now you're making this jump, this leap of faith in the opposite direction based on bad information. Well, often the people of God, even you, do that. Is that you react poorly based on limited information. But when God calls you to something, when I reach into your heart and I request something of you, there should be no confusion. We've learned here many times, God is not the author of confusion, but of peace. There is no such thing as confusion. Normally, what you call confusion is just having what you should do and what you want to do be in conflict. So Jonah is called in chapter 1, verse 1. It says, the word of the Lord came to Jonah. Go to the great city of Nineveh and preach against it. Now, Nineveh was horribly corrupt. There was all kinds of garbage going on in Nineveh at the time. In addition to the violence, the scriptures refer to as evil ways, there was a lot of garbage going on, including cruelty, plundering, war, speaking against the Lord, prostitution, witchcraft, commercial exploitation. There was all kinds of yuckiness taking place in Nineveh. My simple request was for Jonah, as a man of God, to stand up and to go to Nineveh and to preach my word. A very simple calling. But here's the deal. Jonah got cold feet, very cold feet. And instead of doing what I asked of him, he took off. He tried to dodge me. Not terribly smart, mind you, but he tried to dodge me. Took off, went to the docks, found a boat, paid to get on that boat, went off into the waters with all these smelly, sweaty sailors. And once he was in the waters, I tried to get his attention. I motivated the waters to thrash about. The boat started to make noises that made the sailors very uncomfortable. And they started all calling out to their separate gods, screaming for forgiveness, screaming for peace. And they noticed that Jonah was slowly tiptoeing away, not having anything to do with it. So they finally figure that, you know what, Jonah's the one who's probably got the problems. They cast lots. They decide that they've got to rid themselves of Jonah. Jonah is the problem. Jonah is the one that's causing all the concern. They assume that God must be really ticked off at Jonah because of the way the water is reacting, the way the boat is being tossed about. So they decide, they come to the conclusion, well, we're going to have to toss him overboard. The strange thing is that even Jonah agrees that's a good idea. At this point, Jonah finds it's easier to run from my word and my calling. He finds that it's easier to get on a boat filled with sweaty men. And now he feels that it's even better to die, to be thrown overboard, to drown, to be swallowed by the ocean, than it is to obey me. Look at the different hoops you jump through in your life. Look at the things that you do, the intensity that you will take in doing everything but what I call you to. That you would rather go through all this pain, all this turmoil, and all these different trials than just listening in the first place. How often do you do that? What kind of things do you put in your life? What kind of things do you complicate your life with rather than just listening to my word? And then you come back and you thrust your fist in the air and you get mad at me because your life's not going the way that you feel it should, when all I've asked is that you listen and obey.

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0: It is the Jesus Christ Show. I am your holy host. 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
1: Hello there.
0: Hi there, George. How can I help you?
1: I was wondering what you thought of mega churches.
0: Well, bigger's not always better.
1: Right.
0: That's for sure. I know my producer Neil has his own thoughts on this, and we often talk about that as well. He has jokingly referred to some of the bigger ones as spiritual polygamists, because you can't take care of five wives and all those kids any better than you can take care of a huge church as a pastor. So I certainly will not be as harsh, but I will say this. There are good mega churches and bad mega churches. You're not going to find anywhere in Scripture where it says the size of a church. But you will see examples that I didn't stay in one place. I never stayed in one place and had a huge mass come to me. I moved around. The churches, the early churches, broke off and grew in different areas. It was a different time, but I think there's lessons to be learned. There's also, you know, there's no biblical word for associate pastor either. Now, there is for, you know, deacons and the like, but really it's about what you can manage, and that's going to be different. So to put a size on it, I think, is inappropriate as well. But I think it's like obscenity. Everybody knows it when they see it, but defining it may be a problem at times. So you can't say, well, 1,000 or 2,000 is too much. But you can say, when you see these churches where the pastor really is not a pastor, he's a preacher. He's preaching and he's teaching, and then he's gone. And he's got five bodyguards, and he's in and out, and he doesn't shake the hands, and he doesn't know his church. And I will tell you from experience, answering questions for a long, long time, both publicly and on this program, that the most confused theology I hear from people are from people that sit in the back seats of mega churches, because they're not connected with anyone. And so they think, oh, I heard the pastor say this, and they don't go, I know that pastor does not believe that. That's heresy. And I know that that pastor does not teach that, and you'll get that everywhere. But in the mega churches, you tend to get it more in the back seats or the nosebleed seats. Because they're not connected to anybody. And I think that can be a huge problem. So if you can solve the connectivity problem and make sure that everybody's getting, pastored, then size is just size. But the whole kind of for the sake of having a mega church, I think that is mostly egotistical nonsense. And that I think that it can be more problematic for the men of God that go to lead these churches sometimes, because of the massive responsibility and kind of rock stardom that comes with it. And so I think there's problems to look out for, and guidelines you should look at, but you can't really say that they're a bad thing, or that they're a good thing. It's really about, is the gospel being heard? Are people being pastored? Are they being fed and taught properly? Are they being guided? Can they get in contact with the leadership quickly, or does it take months at a time? These types of things. If you can get over those things, then a church is a church is a church.
1: Okay, great.
0: I appreciate the question. Very important question.

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2: Fox News, I'm Ted Lindner. Berlin police have shot and killed the man they say was behind a deadly vehicle attack at a pride event this weekend.
3: German officials say all the evidence points to this being an Islamist terrorist attack because the suspect is a known radicalized member in Islamic circles.
2: Fox's Rebecca Castor says this appears to be an Islamic terrorist attack. One person died, 29 others were hurt. Two people have been killed, five others wounded in a shooting Sunday night during a food festival at an events complex near the Space Needle in Seattle. Police are investigating the shooting, urging people to avoid the area just northwest of downtown. The gunfire erupting around 6 p.m. at the Seattle Center during the Bite of Seattle Festival. And Tropical Storm Genevieve has strengthened to a Category 4 hurricane in the Pacific Ocean southwest of Mexico. It's expected to stay well out to sea. Hurricane Fausto headed towards Hawaii, but may weaken to a tropical storm. 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

0: It is the Jesus Christ Show. I am your holy host. Happy to be with you this Sunday, as I am with you every single Sunday, right here answering your questions and talk about the things that truly matter in life and, of course, the afterlife. I encourage you to join the show with your questions, whether you have questions about the Bible, worldviews, theology, or if there's something going on in your life. We call them life situations. We'd love to hear from you as well. The number anywhere in the U.S. of A, dial 800-520-1534. 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
1: Often people ask me about, well, how do I know when I'm being called to do something, and how should I react when I am called? Well, Scripture shows that many people are called, and almost every single one of them continue to do the same thing. And we'll go through some others as well, but even people of God, even those that you consider to be strong people of God that Scripture talks about, these folks make mistakes. These folks will run from me, as we're finding Jonah did. These folks will make excuses. These folks will go, huh, what, huh, I can't hear you, what, huh, what, huh, are you, what? Just as you do. Now, Jonah felt it was better to go onto a boat with a bunch of sweaty sailors. He felt it was better to go on a boat that was probably going to splinter apart because of the thrashing of the waves that I created to get his attention. The sailors throw him off into the water, certain death, and he still thinks that's better than listening to me in the first place. All I ask, all I request was for him to go to Nineveh, a very horrible part of town, and spread the word of God. Now he's thrown over a boat, so I send a fish, a big fish, a whale, which consumes him. Now, what do you think happens when he gets inside this whale for 3 days and three nights? Well, he finds it's a wonderful time to pray. Jonah looks around at the gullet of this fish and thinks, you know what? Now would be a perfect time for me to get on my knees and to pray. And he does. And listen to this, the first words out of his mouth in chapter 2, verse 1. In my distress, I called to the Lord. How many times do you, simply in distress, call out? Now, I'm not judging that. I like that you talk to me at all. I like that we have communion of any kind. But the minute it gets ugly, the minute it gets tough, the minute it gets rough, and you find yourself in the belly of the beast, you call. But if you noticed, it didn't even have to get to that point. Jonah and I didn't have to get to the point where I had to shake him to hear me. That was Jonah's choice. Jonah goes on to pray. He asks for me to hear his cry. And then he starts to praise me. He starts to praise me because of all of the things that I did for him. Saving him, holding him, loving him, listening to him, being there for him in times of pain, in times of peace. But listen as we get to verse 8 in his prayer. Those who cling to worthless idols forfeit the grace that could be theirs. Forfeit. There is so much that I want to give to you. There is so much that I have for you, that I want for you in your life. But it can be forfeit. Because you have a choice. We have a relationship. I enter into your life at your bidding. Not as a cosmic bellhop, but because you and I have an understanding. One, that I created you with free will. That I love you so much I want you to make your own decisions. But two, that I will interact in your life as much as you let me. And when I call upon you, it's because you have called upon me. I make these requests of you because I feel that this is the direction that you need to go. But you can forfeit this grace. You can forfeit this treasure, this wonderful life that I have for you by just ignoring me. by just going about your business and doing what you want to do when you want to do it. Jonah, all he had to do was listen to me the first time, and he ran away. He went through great trials and great pain and almost death before he came back and called on me. So I took care of him. I had him puked up by the fish. Now he's alive and he's refocused. So guess what? You come to chapter 3. Jonah's much more amiable about listening. He's ready to listen. And it starts almost the same as chapter 1. Then the word of the Lord came to Jonah yet a second time. And now this time, Jonah much more ready to receive. Go to this great city of Nineveh and proclaim to it the message I give you. And guess what? Hallelujah. Jonah obeyed the word of the Lord and went to Nineveh. Now through all this, running away, through all this excitement, Jonah finally takes the word of the Lord, takes it to heart, and does it. Jonah hops on and he goes to Nineveh. But then I give grace to Nineveh, which ticks off Jonah, and now he gets upset because he's going, well, see, now why'd you go and send me if you're just going to be a good, loving God and you're going to forgive them for what they've done? Jonah starts to wrestle with this, and then he starts thinking, well, you know what? That's why I didn't go. That's why I ran away, because I knew you're a good God. I know you're a loving God. I knew all this was going to happen the way it was going to happen, that I was going to get up out of bed, I was going to go down there, and I was going to take care of this myself. But the minute I got there, you were going to be loving and grace-filled, and so I knew that it was unnecessary. It's not about the ends. When I call you to do something, it's to do it. It's not just about the outcome. Do you serve a pragmatic God? Yes, you serve a very practical God. But there is much to be learned, and it's not always going to be what you think. So Jonah gets upset, and he's thrusting his fist. He finally comes back to rest, to have comfort. And he lays by a vine, by this tree that covers him, keeps him from the sun and the scorching sun. Sun continues to beat down on him as I send a worm to wither this particular vine. And now the sun beats on him, and he gets all ticked off again. And he starts getting upset, and he starts thrusting his fist. And I lean down to speak to him, and I tell him, you've been concerned about this vine here so much, and about it protecting you, about it guarding you, though you didn't tend to it and make it grow. It sprang up overnight, and it died overnight. What about your gifts? What about your abilities? Do they spring up overnight and then die overnight? Are you tending to your gifts and abilities? Are you tending to those things that will make your life productive? Are you tending to those things that focus you on the path that I have for you? Or are you letting them wither?

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0: Jesus Christ. Show up. I am your holy host. Happy to be with you this Sunday, as I'm with you every single Sunday. Right here, talking about the things that matter in life, and of course, the afterlife. Taking your calls, your questions, dealing with theology, dealing with religion, dealing with worldviews. Also, if you're going through something in life, I'd love to hear from you as well. Anywhere in the U.S. of A, dial 800-520-1534. That's 800-520-1534. Ozzy, welcome to the Jesus Christ Show.
1: How you doing?
0: I'm well. What's going on, Oz?
1: I'm actually calling just, you know, wondering about, with temptation and, how can, just going to God and, how I could actually have him help me, you know, overcome this kind of stuff. You know, just stuff that every guy goes through, you know, just tempted to do things.
0: Is there a specific concern you have?
1: Just porn and stuff mm-hmm. like that and one thing leads to another.
0: Sure. And masturbation and porn can be a huge problem, and even a larger problem now because of it's easy to get. You know, with the internet, there used to be the shame factor and going, you know, into a store or something to have to buy it kept a lot of people away. Now, because it's much easier, it actually is more prominent and a bigger problem, mostly for men, but not only for men. But when it comes to any temptation of any kind, whether it's food or abusing alcohol or abusing food or abusing whatever it might be, that it's really about setting up parameters in your life and boundaries in your life to not put yourself in the middle of temptation. When it talks about the Lord's Prayer, people hear that over and over. It says, "Lead me not into temptation." The actual wording there, it confuses people sometimes because it sounds like, well, is God leading you into temptation? You're asking him not to? No. It really means lead me away from temptation. And the way to do that is to find certain areas or times. If you find that there's certain times where you're, you know, more aroused or more amorous, or you think I'm going to, this would be a bad time for me to be sitting at home or to be alone. Don't put yourself in situations where it's going to be easy to practice those things. Clear the house of any materials that would bring you that temptation. And don't have those things around. Don't make it easy for you to partake. And any time that you get an urge or something comes up to do something that you know is not going to glorify God, then take some time in prayer and remove yourself from the situation. Remove the thing that is causing the temptation. That's the best thing to do. When you yield to it often, Ozzy, it's just going to, you're just going to feel like, oh, well, and you start. You know, an orgasm is created by God. It really is a magnificent, magnificent part of being a human being. God just doesn't want you to misuse it and make it pedestrian. It's designed for a specific use. And when it becomes kind of a stress reliever or something like that, it ends up, one, making it something much less than what it is, and two, it's obviously trying to take away something, your attention from something else that you need. If there's stress relief or stress in your life, things like that, you need to be looking at those things too, rather than, you know, going somewhere in a dark room and taking care of your own business. I mean, you start doing those things and you start kind of covering up other things in your life that need to be looked at. So, first of all, go through the checklist of what's going on in your life it's not just boredom, you know, what's causing you to feel that you have the need. And then two, eliminate all of the possibility of it. Try and keep those things, block the computer. And I know you have controls to unblock it, but if you block it and unblock it, you're putting up barriers between you and the ability to do these things. You're going to be better off. So there's some guidelines for you. All right, Oz? And silence, I'm going to assume, is agreement. And that's it. You know, build those things up. I know that there's going to be temptations in life everywhere, all kinds of things. But in cases like this, you really have to remove and build as many barriers, as we've said on the program many times, was a favorite saying of producer Neil's, one of his professors. And that is, if you're not supposed to go into, you know, Santa Monica, don't go into California. And you'll never get into Santa Monica. So if you think about that in the concept of the United States, if you're not supposed to go to Iowa, don't go to the United States. Build your boundaries so large that it would take so many steps to get to that place where you'd be sinning or not glorifying God or yielding to temptation. If you build the boundaries larger, then you're better off protecting yourself. Whereas I know that the human concern, and we get these questions too, you know, young people will call up and say, so when you're making out and there's, you know, what do they call it, heavy petting, at what point does that become a sin? Well, here's the thing. Humans are always looking to see how close they can get to something, you know, to the big pit and not fall in. And really, there's a level that you get so close to the creek, you're going to slip in just by the nature of being surrounded, you know, and so close. So it's not about see how close you can get to something and not sin. It's really about padding it and putting up these huge boundaries in your life to the best of your ability to keep you from getting so close to the temptation. Because people will yield to temptation. You will yield to it. If you get close enough, it's strange how people work. Sometimes if the temptation is so obvious, and the enemy knows this, by the way, if it's so obvious, you could handle it. Like if a nude woman jumped out in front of a man and said, take me now, you'd be surprised how a man can filter that situation and go, okay, no. But if there's seduction that goes and there's a process of a little bit here and a little bit there and a little bit there, you start getting consumed by the temptation and you yield to it. So if you build those barriers, you know, wide and high, you protect yourself better. You eliminate as much of the temptation as you bring into your life, all of the possibilities of it, and it becomes less important. Sex is wonderful, orgasms wonderful, but in their proper context. You don't make them bad. I don't want you to feel shame and ugliness and all that stuff. That's the devil trying to mess with you. But what I do want you to understand is that there's a proper application of this, and that's where I want it to be. That's where I want it to stay, because that's where it glorifies God.

0: question.
1: 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Someone who's there.
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8: I'm Ted Lindner, Fox News. A deadly attack targeting Berlin's Pride celebrations, ending with police shooting and killing the suspect. German authorities say it happened as police confronted 21-year-old Abdul Balut in a Berlin suburb Sunday. Police say all the evidence from yesterday's attack that left one person dead and 29 injured pointed to it being an Islamic terrorist attack.
9: Police believe Abdul was driving a white van that drove into a crowd near Berlin's massive Pride Festival Saturday night. It appears he crashed into a tree before police say he got out of the vehicle and stabbed several people with a machete.
8: Fox's Rebecca Castor. Prosecutors say that Balut, a German citizen with Lebanese roots, had tried to join ISIS. While the Trump administration says it's leaving the door open for talks with Iran, Israel's prime minister's got a different endgame opinion. Fox's Gernal Scott with more on that.
10: America's UN ambassador Mike Waltz said the U.S. can continue its air assault on Iran, but will negotiate if Iran comes to the table. On Fox's Sunday Morning Futures, Israel's prime minister Benjamin Netanyahu said he sees this ending in a couple of ways.
11: When this regime is either toppled or it's sufficiently weakened that it knows it has to end its nuclear program and has to change its course. That's really what President Trump is trying to achieve.
10: Netanyahu said the end of the war can happen with or without a deal. A Fox News poll last week showed nearly half of voters feel a deal with Iran will not be made. Gernal Scott, Fox News.
8: And two people have been killed, five others wounded in a shooting Sunday night during a food festival at an events complex near the Space Needle in Seattle. Police investigating the shooting. They were urging people to avoid the area just northwest of downtown. The gunfire erupting around 6 p.m. at the Seattle Center during the Bite of Seattle Festival. 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
7: In the state of Maine, Troy Jackson's facing the first Republican attacks after he became the Democrat Senate candidate nominee to replace Graham Plattner. The GOP pointed to the so-called water bottle incident where the former state Senate president allegedly threw a water bottle during a heated meeting back in 2021. Fox's Alexis McAdams with more.
12: Democratic delegates tell me they stand by him.
13: Is that going to be a problem for Jackson?
14: I don't think so. I mean, maybe he'll lose a couple of votes because he's passionate. He is definitely passionate. I would say that.
12: Those delegates say that he is the best they have as of now. Now Jackson's looking, though, to turn his attention toward longtime Republican Senator Susan Collins. While Collins' campaign argues that Jackson's record and progressive positions just are out of step with Maine, Jackson's also working to unite Democrats here, asking supporters of Graham Plattner to join him after he had to drop out of the race.
7: President Trump taking his economic message back on the road today, Monday, in a key midterm battleground state.
15: President Trump visits General Motors' Milford Proving Ground near Detroit today, a massive vehicle testing facility. White House Press Secretary Caroline Levitt says the president's remarks will be focused on the economy. President Trump has argued his tariff policy is bringing back manufacturing jobs and investments, including from major automakers. But voters are so far unsold heading into the midterm elections, with a majority telling pollsters they disapprove of the president's handling of the economy. Early voting is underway in Michigan, and the state's primary election for Senate and governor's races is next Tuesday. At the White House, Jared Halpern, Fox News.
7: Genevieve has become the season's first majority Category 4 hurricane. I should say first major Category 4 hurricane with 140-mile-an-hour winds southwest of Mexico. Forecasters say it's likely to strengthen but stay offshore in the Pacific. Genevieve currently moving at around 15 miles an hour, heading further out to sea. I'm Ted Lindner. This is Fox News.
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2,000 years ago, I walked this earth, teaching, healing, inspiring, and preparing to make the ultimate sacrifice. For God so loved the world that He gave His only begotten Son, that whoever believes in Him shall not perish, but have eternal life. What if today you and I could talk voice to voice and you could ask me anything? 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

0: It is the Jesus Christ Show. I am your holy host. Happy to be with you this Sunday, as I am with you every single Sunday, answering your questions and talking about the things that truly matter in life, and of course, the afterlife. I encourage you to be bold and brave and go to the phone with your theology question dealing with God, religion, spirituality, worldviews, of course, the Bible. Or if you've got life issues, we'd love to talk to you as well. They come and go, and if things have gone bad, they can get better. But I'd like to talk to you as well. The number anywhere in the U.S. of A. is 800-520-1534. That's 800-520-1534. Patricia, welcome to the Jesus Christ Show.
1: Yes. This is Jesus.
0: Yes? How can I help you?
1: I need to know how. I've been married 24 years.
0: Mm-hmm.
1: In fact, in about a week and a half from now, it'll be my 24th anniversary. My husband filed for a divorce like a year and 4 months ago and moved in with another woman.
0: Mm.
1: And then he stopped the divorce.
0: He put a stop to the divorce?
1: No, she did.
0: Okay.
1: But he didn't come back. He says he's coming back. He tells me that he loves me, but then he doesn't come back. And like, he calls me throughout the day. He'll call me maybe 10, 15 times a day. And I call him, and we talk, and then when he gets mad, he says he's going back to court to divorce me, and then he tells me he loves me, and then he tells me
0: he sounds like he's a mess.
1: Well, I'm the one that's a mess because I just sit here in our home waiting.
0: Yeah, and he sounds like he's manipulative, and he's going back and forth, and you know, ruining everything for everybody. Why would you want to be with that?
1: I don't want to live that way. I don't know how to let go. I don't know. I've been alone now for a year and 4 months. Other than the hope that he's coming back, I don't know why I'm even hoping that he's coming back.
0: But why would you want that back? If what is the purpose? If there's true reconciliation, great. But it takes more than him just physically being there and not divorcing you. It takes more than that to have true reconciliation. And if he's got some other woman on the hook, and maybe she likes being a mistress and doesn't want him to get divorced, so she can have...
1: I don't think she realizes he's married. I think he lies to her. I've never talked to her.
0: Okay, then why would you want to be? Why would you want to be with someone who is a liar like that? I mean, this doesn't sound like a great catch to begin with.
1: I know there's something wrong with me because a normal person would have just let go and moved on.
0: Well, you'd be surprised. I don't think that makes you abnormal. I know it's easier to go, well, maybe they're unbroken, but really, there's patterns in life. Patricia, it gets very easy to get comfortable and just say, why rock the boat? Were you the type that talked a lot? Did you and your husband discuss things, and did you feel connected to him?
1: I guess I talked a lot, but then as the years went on, I got to where I didn't say much when I was around him because he was so critical of me all the time, criticizing me and putting me down.

0: make the decision to divorce. Because you deserve more than being pulled in multiple directions. Any kids are grown?
1: I have a grown daughter.
0: Okay.
1: And he has a grown daughter, but he's never met his daughter.
0: Mm. Does your grown daughter live with you, or is she out and off?
1: No, she lives about 60 miles from me.
0: Okay. Well, this is time for you to figure out what's going on in your life. I would love for you to find a good church family, too. I really would, just to have that structure and that stability. If you find a really good one that has, good Bible-believing, Bible-teaching pastor and groups and things like that, it can be quite helpful. And a lot of times they have groups dealing with divorce or grieving or these types of things that I think can be very helpful. But Patricia, this is a big old bag of spaghetti is what it is. There's just so many different ends to it and twists and turns. There's only so much we can cover on the air. But what you're telling me is, in addition to him having this other woman and then he threatens divorce, that he goes back and forth, he's just using you as a welcome mat. And you're allowing it for now. And I want you to, break out of that. Well, that's what humans do. It's very easy. You get down patterns or you've seen the good in someone and you've lived life and you've had good times. I would love for you to experience reconciliation with him. But he doesn't sound, and in his defense, he's not on the phone. We're hearing all of this through you. And I want to be respectful of that. And if he ever wanted to call in with you, I would welcome that as well. You can just let us know when I put you on hold. We can get your information if you ever wanted to come on together. I'd be more than willing to do what I could here. But really, the important thing is that you both would need some serious counseling because you need someone to call him out if he's lying or misrepresenting something. Otherwise, you're going to just be going in circles and circles and circles and circles, and nothing ever is going to come to the surface. So my love and prayers are with you, Patricia, but there's a lot to even, I know it feels like you're knee deep in it, but really you've just scratched the surface. You have to look at what you were looking for and don't do the settling thing where it's like, oh, well, I've known him for this long and he knows who I am and I'm this or I'm such and such age or I haven't dated or I haven't. Don't worry about all that stuff. First, it's about getting yourself whole again and figuring out, how you got to this place of brokenness to begin with. And really, that's what I'm looking for.

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1: It is the Jesus Christ Show. I am your holy host. 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
2: Yes, hi, thank you. I was basically raised in the Presbyterian Church, but my wife is Catholic, and I've been going to Catholic Church now for a few years. And at a recent Mass, the priest was talking about the section in Matthew where you say to Peter that, you are Peter, and on this rock I will build my church.
1: Mm-hmm.
2: And I was wondering if you really meant that that means that the Catholic Church is the one and only church and, you know, the one and only way to heaven and to you. I still have not converted, and I have some small concerns about the Catholic Church in general that I don't know if I will ever convert. So that made me feel a little bit more of an outsider. I just would be curious to hear a little bit more about that line.
1: Well, our Catholic brothers and sisters will tell you that, yes, they are the church. This show, coming from a non-denominational standpoint and welcoming all those that teach solid theology and stay to the essentials of the faith, this argument will go on forever, dealing with Matthew 16, forever and ever, because the context, it's hard to be 100% sure. The Protestants will look at this and say, you know, really, in its context, that I'm always the rock. Christ is the rock. And upon the truth of that, the church will be built. So there is, to say that the Catholic Church is the only church would kind of go against Scripture in the sense that any church that is adhering to those essentials and focusing on God would be one of God's churches. The term Catholic just means universal, and of course Protestant means Protestant, someone who protested the early church. This split caused a division, not only in structure and execution of how they have church in general, but also some theology as well. So there are certainly differences, as you're probably coming to know by spending time in both churches. My producer, Neil, for instance, was raised Catholic and became a Protestant when he was 17. So likewise, he has that love for both and an understanding for both, although he chooses to practice as a Protestant currently. So really, it's going to be one of those things where you're going to have to do the studying on your own, not just in there, you know, get their literature and on both sides and make a decision. But as far as this particular verse, you're going to have the Catholics saying that he's talking to Peter. And then you're going to have Protestants going, well, you know, then Peter denied Christ three times. And then you've got this going on and you've got that going on and all these different things going on. And it doesn't seem to make sense. So it's if that's going to be your defining moment, I think you're going to have to spend some more time in that verse to understand it. But even in its context, I don't know that you're going to come to 100% conclusion one way or the other. It was and continues to be a tough one for people. But I think, let's hope, any church that is Christ-centered and claims to be Christian, Catholic or Protestant, would clarify that the church is built upon the truth of Christ and nothing else.
2: Well, thank you for that answer. I just recently have been feeling I've been limiting my spiritual growth because I'm not completely buying into everything the Catholic Church, you know, represents, especially within scandals and
1: The Catholic Church has its luggage, most definitely.
2: Yeah, so and there's, you know, really being a non-Catholic in Mass, sometimes there's things that they just don't let you participate in or they discourage you from participating in. So
1: Well, just keep your mind open to what God has for you.

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5: Fox News, I'm Sue Guzman. A deadly shooting at a Seattle food festival. Two people confirmed dead, five wounded, including a two-year-old child. The gunfire breaking out at the event near the iconic Space Needle Sunday night, and at least one person is in custody, according to the mayor. After almost 2 weeks of U.S. strikes against Iran, the attacks have ended for now. Israeli Prime Minister Netanyahu telling Fox what he believes needs to happen to end the conflict altogether.
6: When this regime is either toppled or it's sufficiently weakened that it knows it has to end its nuclear program and has to change its course. That's really what President Trump is trying to achieve, and I back his fully.
5: Berlin police shooting and killing the suspected Islamic terrorist they say was behind the vehicle attack at a Pride event this weekend.
7: German officials say all the evidence points to this being an Islamist terrorist attack because the suspect is a known radicalized member in Islamic circles.
5: Fox's Rebecca Castor. 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

0: It is the Jesus Christ Show. I am your holy host. Happy to be with you this Sunday, as I'm with you every single Sunday, right here answering your questions and talking about the things that truly matter in life. And of course, the afterlife. I encourage you to go to the phone, be bold and brave with your theology question or life situation question. 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That's 800-520-1534. 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
1: Hello, Jesus. How are you?
0: I am well, Tom. And you?
1: I'm doing pretty good.
0: What's going on, brother?
1: I have a question. My wife recently passed away. We were married for 34 years. We were together about 37.
0: I'm sorry to hear that, Tom.
1: Thank you. I know she's up in heaven with you, and I know her physical body is gone. But my question is, if she's up there in heaven, and she's with her loved ones of the past, and she's waiting for us and making a place for us, she must have a memory of some kind. Her spirit must have some kind of a memory.
0: Mm-hmm.
1: Does that mean she's up there in heaven grieving like we're grieving down here?
0: No. There is no tears in heaven, so says Scripture. And there's a difference. Absolutely, there's a memory. There's no purpose to go through this life and to experience it and have God create all this so that you'd forget it once you're in heaven. That doesn't make any sense. But I understand that you're thinking, well, if you have that memory, isn't there going to be pain involved? There's not. If you imagine the difference in the intensity of a loss when you lose someone that you care about versus them no longer being in pain and you being happy about them not being in pain, there's a lot that goes on when you see someone sick or someone go through an illness that brings them to the point of death. And you have mixed emotions because you want them to be out of pain, yet you don't want them gone. Well, likewise, the mixed emotions usually deal with understanding of what's going on. Your understanding that they're going to be out of pain is what brings you peace. The understanding that they're going to be away from you brings you pain. Well, in heaven, you're talking about a fullness of all understanding. You're talking about a fullness of hope. There is no hope in heaven either, because there's no need for it. It is the fulfillment of hope. So what you have is somebody who understands totally, who doesn't think that it's a loss to be dead or to be away from family, because she understands the fullness of the plan because she's living it and experiencing it. So it's not the same, whereas you will yearn, rightly so, and desire and miss. Those emotions don't exist in heaven because it is the fulfillment of being with the Creator for eternity. And that is a fulfillment of everything. Time she looked into your eyes and saw love, and you looked into her eyes and saw love. Every time you held hands or embraced or kissed, every time you guys came together physically, every time you experienced each other in any way, was a tiny piece of the gift of God and that love. It's only a part of the greater picture. So even those experiences you enjoy with one another as humans on earth is only a tiny reflection of the reality of the scope of heaven and the love of the Creator and the union that will be there when you reunite. So all those things are understood differently. And as much as her love for you is more now, it is also more in context and understood. And she eagerly awaits in time with God when everyone, you included, will be there in heaven in that harmony as you and your wife now are married to me and to Christ rather than to each other.
1: Sounds like a beautiful place.
0: It's a great place. It's worth waiting for. And in God's proper time, when God wills it, but I tell you, it is a fulfillment of all the little bits and pieces that everyone thinks, wow, this was a great moment on earth, or this made me happy, or this was a piece of joy. All those things will pale because they're just reflections of the truth, which is heaven, the fullness of it, and the eternity and the connection. There isn't time to mourn like that, because mourning is based on a misunderstanding of how life works. It's the thought that you won't see her again that makes you mourn, that she's not here now that makes you mourn.
1: Will I recognize her when I get there?
0: Absolutely. Absolutely. You know,
1: how do spirits recognize each other?
0: Oh, Tom, did you recognize your wife over those 30 plus years because of the way she looked or who she was?
1: Who she was.
0: Absolutely. If she wrote a note to you, and then she wrote it with, you know, her opposite hand that she normally wrote with, do you think you wouldn't recognize it because it wasn't her handwriting?
1: No, I would.
0: If she dictated a note to somebody and sent it to you, would you recognize her?
1: By what she wrote.
0: Absolutely. And how is this any different? Those physical things are merely, that's like saying, well, I recognized her based on the car she drove. No, you could tell the way. How funny is it when you live with somebody and experience them for so long that you can tell the difference between them walking up to the door and the way they rattle their keys versus someone else, or the way they step? Those are all physical manifestations of inside their personalities and who they are. Their personality doesn't change. Their personality is really who they are. And that's what you fell in love with. The shell is maybe the thing you first noticed about her, or what attracted you to her at first, and there's nothing wrong with that. But she changed a lot over the years. So did you, physically, right?
1: That's right.
0: Did you guys have to reintroduce yourself every 10 minutes? Say, hi, I'm Tom. Remember me?
1: No.
0: Of course not. You knew each other, and if you didn't see each other for years, you would know each other.
1: And the love got stronger based on who we are instead of what we look like.
0: Absolutely. It's never been about that. It's never been about just having the physical and tangible. You could feel her presence all the time. And that she could be sitting in a chair reading a book, and you could be across the room and you knew she was there. There was a difference about that home when she was there, right?
1: Yeah, that's what I miss the most now.
0: Of course you do. And that's okay. That's a healthy thing. Of course you miss that. But that won't ever be experienced in heaven.
1: Well, thank you very much for your kind words. I appreciate it.
0: Tom, it's a rough time during the holidays, but you go in peace, and you think about all those lovely times that you had, but you think about them in her life, not in her death. And you continue to teach people about her life, not about her death, okay?
1: That's what people remember the most, is how much joy she brought to them. And I still speak to her every day, and I still cry every day, but it gets better with your help.
0: And what do you call her?
1: My sweetheart.
0: Well, then we send the best love to your sweetheart tonight, and remind you that she's still there. She is with her maker, and she has graduated. And you will graduate one day too, Tom. And you will recognize each other, and the bond that you will have will be different than anything you ever experienced here. I promise.

0: wanted to sail upon your waters since I was 3 feet tall, 'cause you've seen it all. You've seen it all. I've watched the men who rode you, they switch from sails to steam, and in your belly you hold the treasures few have ever seen.
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0: cattle and children. Everything that he had was gone. But Job in his despair, he knew that God still cared. Sleepless days and sleepless nights, Job said, honey, that's all right, because I've got confidence.
1: It is the Jesus Christ Show. I am your holy host. 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
2: Thank you.
1: How can I help you?
2: I would like to know where Jesus went after his death and the 3 days before his resurrection. I've heard different people say that he went to hell and he traveled around the earth and appeared to different cultures and people, and I want to know if that's really true.
1: There's nothing in Scripture that says that he traveled around to different cultures and people.
2: Okay.
1: So that you can put that aside. I was right where it says I was.
2: Okay.
1: And in Scripture, it's quite specific. The only problem is translation. A lot of people get confused because the Apostles' Creed states, regarding me, he descended into hell during that time. And so people go, what? What does that mean? And why is God in hell? And that doesn't make any sense. And then people try and make sense of it, and that, they were heaping more judgment upon him. So imagine this. I just get off the cross. I'm dead. I'm now in the tomb. I'm wrapped up. I resurrect. And in between that time, they're saying, well, maybe there was a reason for me to have taken on more sin or more punishment, and that's why I went to hell. And that's not the case. The confusion comes from the translations of certain words. Hebrew scriptures, it refers, something that's often translated as hell is actually the word Sheol. And then it really kind of means the place of the dead. And then in the New Testament, in the Greek, there's a word that is Hades. And that is translated as the place of the dead or sometimes hell. Both of these are technically temporary places for the dead. One a holding of those that are good, and one a holding of those that are bad. Paradise is also a translation of the good place. So if you remember on the cross, what do I say to the thief? Today you will be with me where?
2: In paradise.
1: Exactly. So that's a very specific term used in context that's referring to the good place of the dead. So as my body lay in the tomb, my spirit goes to paradise. And then I took those that were in paradise when I ascended into heaven. The problem with all of this is not only the translation sometimes, the word, there's a huge problem with the consistency with many translations, is that they'll say hell in one place, and then they'll say place of the dead somewhere else, then they'll say the grave somewhere else, and it gets confusing. But really, in the context of things, you're also dealing with something that deals with the time continuum, which you're bound to. You have a yesterday, a today, and tomorrow.
2: Mm-hmm.
1: And then you have the spiritual things and the things outside of this world that don't have a yesterday, today, and tomorrow.
2: Which is hard for us to even conceive.
1: Oh, boy, isn't it? So there's so much of that that gets kind of wrapped up in it. It's like, well, where's this and when's this and all of these things. And Scripture says to be absent from the body is to be present with the Lord and all these good things. But what I can tell you is that it is the belief of this program that the simplest understanding of Scripture is the best, and that is that that I was in the grave and not on the bad side. Hell doesn't exist technically at this point. Hell in as far as the place of judgment happens much later, after what is referred to as the Great White Throne Judgment in Revelation 20, 11
2: right.
1: through 15. So all of these things put together, as if it couldn't be more convoluted, all these things put together become very difficult when you're dealing with the time continuum and all of that. But ultimately, I did not go to hell, the place that people believe when they think of hell. It's kind of a translation issue dealing with place of the dead. And so that's what took place. And there's the other theories about going to different cultures or going around the world at that point. Doesn't make a whole lot of sense either and is not talked about. If you remember, after the resurrection, some people forget this, you're looking at about 40 days that I was on the earth. So before the ascension. So you're seeing me connect with all kinds of people. What scripture describes is over 500 people at times, including those that were followers and the like, during that period. There's no talk necessarily about traveling everywhere in the world and meeting everyone and those types of things. There always seems to be this great desire that any time I'm gone for any matter of time, or there's something that's not that interesting to talk about, like, you know, when I was growing up for those 18 years, people go, "Oh, they're lost and you're in Tibet," right? No, I was building things with my foster father, Joseph. That's it. Not very exciting, not a whole lot to write about, so it just wasn't written about. But you see that later on, that people will say, when I started doing miracles, "But wait a second, isn't that Jesus, the son of Joseph the carpenter? And if I was gone for 18 years, nobody's going to recognize me. It says what I was doing. I was in the carpentry shop building things." So I don't know what it is, this desire to fill in those blanks in scripture all the time with some sort of opportunity of going to other places and learning other things or teaching other things, because it doesn't fit in to the narrative as it stands. The clearest understanding of what takes place during that time between my death and the resurrection is that I went to what I referred to on the cross as paradise. And that was not some sort of, wasn't some sort of hell where I was taking on more punishment. On the cross, I said tetelestai. The term has been disputed in some sense. It's often translated to mean the end, or it is done, or it is finished. And some even say that it's an old merchant's term for paid in full. Regardless, the most important thing to see is the finality of the statement, that I'm saying it is done. It's not like it's done for now. I've got to go down to hell and take on some more, and then it'll be really finished, but it's done now too. That wasn't the point, and that's not what's being stated. It was a stage of finality, and I wanted to make that clear. Tetelestai, it is finished.

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6: A deadly mass shooting in Seattle. I'm Sue Guzman, Fox News. And the shooting at a Seattle food festival leaving two people dead and four wounded, including a child. This happened at the Bite of Seattle Festival at the Seattle Center around 6 p.m. The shooting sending people scrambling for safety. Seattle Mayor Katie Wilson issuing a statement saying now that one person is in custody. No word on identity. The monorail has been shut down for the night. U.S. and Iran pausing strikes on one another after nearly 2 weeks of attacks. U.S. Ambassador to the U.N. Mike Walsh telling Fox the president is giving talks some space. More from Fox's Rich Edson.
7: The U.S. Ambassador to the United Nations says President Trump wants to give peace talks with Tehran some space. Iran claims it will also halt attacks as long as the United States does the same. President Trump has been considering launching a new, quote, massive strike if Tehran does not make a deal. New reporting suggests the U.S. military officials are cautioning against further escalation. The New York Times cites key concerns, including depleting interceptor stockpiles, a wider war, and economic impact. Meantime, Omani officials have been meeting with their Iranian counterparts this weekend on reopening the Strait of Hormuz.
6: In Germany, the suspect in the deadly Berlin Pride attack that left one person dead and 29 injured was shot and killed by police during a confrontation on Sunday in the suburb of the city.
8: Officials say the man rushed officers with a sharp object before being shot. 21-year-old Abdul Balaud is accused of driving a van into the Pride Parade crowd before allegedly stabbing others with a machete. Authorities believe it was an Islamic extremist terror attack. One person was killed, 29 others were hurt.
6: And a raging wildfire in southwest France forcing the evacuation of 55,000 more people overnight, more than 220,000 in all. 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
6: President Trump is set to take his economic message back on the road Monday in a key midterm battleground state. We have a preview from Fox's Jared Halpern.
11: President Trump visits General Motors Milford Proving Ground near Detroit today, a massive vehicle testing facility. White House Press Secretary Caroline Levitt says the president's remarks will be focused on the economy. President Trump has argued his tariff policy is bringing back manufacturing jobs and investments, including from major automakers. But voters are so far unsold heading into the midterm elections, with a majority telling pollsters they disapprove of the president's handling of the economy. Early voting is underway in Michigan, and the state's primary election for Senate and governor's races is next Tuesday. At the White House, Jared Halpern, Fox News.
6: Democrats in Maine have selected a new nominee to run for the U.S. Senate. Fox's Alexis McAdams has more from Bangor.
8: 100 days until the midterm election, and Maine's Democratic Party leadership picking a new candidate. One time, State Senate President Troy Jackson will challenge longtime incumbent Republican Senator Susan Collins. This after Graham Plattner went from Democratic rising star to out of the race. Plattner had already won the Democratic primary. Now his replacement picked by party delegates, not voters. Some Mainers tell us the process reminds them of the Democrats' 2024 switch from President Biden to Kamala Harris.
6: Senator Collins calls Jackson too radical for Maine, while he criticized her for giving tax cuts to the rich and not protecting health care. This race could determine which party winds up controlling the Senate. And Genevieve becoming the season's first major Category 4 hurricane with 140-mile-an-hour winds southwest of Mexico. Forecasters say it's likely to strengthen but stay offshore in the Pacific. Genevieve currently moving about 15 miles an hour, headed further out to sea. And Hurricane Fausto still churning toward Hawaii, but that is expected to weaken. I'm Sue Guzman. This is Fox News.
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2,000 years ago, I walked this earth, teaching, healing, inspiring, and preparing to make the ultimate sacrifice. For God so loved the world that he gave his only begotten Son, that whoever believes in him shall not perish, but have eternal life. What if today you and I could talk voice to voice and you could ask me anything? 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

0: It is the Jesus Christ Show. I am your holy host. Happy to be with you this Sunday, as I'm with you every single Sunday right here, answering your questions and talking about the things that truly matter in life, and of course, the afterlife. 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
1: Hi, Jesus.
0: Hi, Tricia. How are you?
1: I'm great. I just wanted to call you because I called you. I've been listening to your show for quite some time, and I called you a couple of years ago when my husband was diagnosed with cancer, and I was so afraid of going on because my kids had health problems, and I felt at the time you were harsh with me, and I was actually mad at you. But I listened to everything you said, and now my best friend, I have three best friends in Buffalo, New York, and one of them is dying of cancer.
0: Mm.
1: And because of what you told me then, and because of listening to your show, it's hard to explain, but you've taught me the balance between this world and heaven and God and why he gave us this world. And you've taught me so much, and I wanted to thank you because I was mad at you because I had lost my way, and I thought you would be more compassionate, but what you said to me was the best thing you could ever said to me.
0: Oh, I'm so glad.
1: Because you said Tricia, you can't try to stop this from happening and stop that from happening, and there's going to be things in life. And you've brought me peace in my own life, and it's hard for me to say it in words, but I've learned that being here now, I appreciate everything God's given me. I have a great family. And now I'm trying to be a really good person. And I used to think of myself as a bad person for everything because I was raised Catholic. And
0: I don't know. I don't know if that's a mandate to think bad like that if you're a Catholic.
1: But
0: I understand.
1: When you're raised Catholic, sometimes you're taught that you're bad until you prove to be good. You know, like you're born bad, and you have to always try to be good.
0: Yeah, sin nature can be a stickler, and the important thing is to find that balance and to seek out that goodness and to fight against those, you know, natural desires to do things wrong or against the will of God. And it sounds like you are on your path to doing that.
1: Oh yeah, I don't do anything. I really don't have to fight to do anything against the will of God. I just always thought I was a bad person, just for whatever reason, and it wasn't being mean or breaking any commandments or just my personality. I just thought I was a bad person just because that's how I was, though I didn't. But I wanted to tell you that I have two children, twins, and I want to try it. I don't know how to do

experience it a certain way or hear it a certain way or what have you. Perspectives change. You yourself said that your perspective changed on the program, and I genuinely thank you for those incredibly kind words about how the show has changed your life. That's our hope and our prayer for this program. But as it pertains to your children, the perspective, their perspective is going to be a little different, and it's hard to remember from, you know, what it was like to be 12 and all those things. So really, to live as an example, as somebody who does, who is charitable, who does give, who does love, who does self-correct, meaning that if you get extra change at the grocery store, you don't go, hey, their problem, not mine, that you go back and you say, hey, you gave me too much change or what have you, that you do things that are broad examples of how you should be in life, and your children will notice. They always watch. It's the most hilarious thing that people think you can get away with all kinds of things in front of children because, oh, they're younger, they're smaller. No, they're watching everything. They notice everything. They may speak up. They may not speak up, but they are noticing everything. And really, to live an example is going to be more powerful and more potent than anything you could tell a child. So although you want to coach them verbally and talk them through things and answer questions when asked and all those things, the best example is always going to be a living, breathing, physical example of who you are by the actions and the things that you do. It's been said that it's not what a person says that defines them. It's not even what a person does. It's how a person reacts to things that really defines who they are. Because the others can be kind of modified or set up for, you know, to look or appear a certain way. But really, when things come your way that are troublesome and you react properly, your children will see and your children will mimic and your children will learn.

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To ask your question, dial 800-520-1534.

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0: It is the Jesus Christ Show. I am your holy host. Happy to be with you this Sunday, as I am with you every single Sunday right here, answering your questions and talking about the things that truly matter in life. And of course, the afterlife. I encourage you to be bold and brave and go to the phone with your theology question or life situation question anywhere in the U.S. of A. Dial 800-520-1534. 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
2: Hi.
1: Hiya, Becky. How can I help you?
2: Well, I was just sitting here thinking that since TV and radio, I haven't noticed many people say that they've seen saints and angels, and I'm just wondering where they fall in God's plan. I mean, are they around? Are we supposed to see them? Or?
1: Well, sure they're around. I mean, people do mention them. There's been an amazing amount of books written about angels within the last couple of decades, so it's not something that's tapering off. It's the need is different. I'll put it to you this way. There are seasons in a person's life. So as you're a baby, you're surrounded by certain things and certain needs, right? When you're a child, people are changing your diapers. People are feeding you. There's all kinds of gadgets and gizmos that go with it. There's a pacifier, there's your little binky or your blanket. There's all this accoutrement that goes with you being a child, right? And then as you grow up, you don't need those things as much. You're not using the pacifier anymore. You're not using the diaper anymore, let's hope. And even the way your parents interact with you is different. They do everything for you at first, and then they slowly back away, right? Mm-hmm. In life. Well, if you think of the world as a child, that God interacts with that child differently throughout their age and as they grow. So some people say, in what Christians refer to as the Old Testament, seems like God is angry all the time. Well, if you look at a parent raising a small child, they may be a little more aggressive towards teaching the child right and wrong, and that changes. Well, likewise, angels have specific purpose. The Greek word angelos means literally messenger. It's just a messenger. It could even be a human, but what you're referring to is actually specifically a supernatural being in context. But they were messengers or ambassadors of God, used specifically to get messages out. Well, there's not a whole lot of new messages that need to be received. The scriptures are written. You can go to them. So they don't interact in the same way, in the same sense. There are arguments that people go back and forth, whether there are guardian angels specifically for an individual, yet absolutely there are angels that guard or protect. There is a whole world of spirituality of things that are going on, even during our conversation right now, that aren't seen necessarily. So sometimes people go a little overboard and they make angels, and they're this and they're that, and there's really no scriptural basis or historical basis for it. They're powerful and important part of heaven and God's creation, but not always necessary for each individual to have experience with here on earth.
2: Cool.
1: Does that satisfy at least a little bit of your curiosity?
2: It does. Thank you.
1: You're very, very welcome. Angels are, I recommend people taking the time to do both angelology and demonology, study it a little bit. There is the belief, obviously, that demons are really fallen angels, and so it does tie into one another. But to understand what the purpose of angels, you know, like in you're watching Bugs Bunny or something, and Bugs Bunny gets hit by a car, and the translucent version of Bugs Bunny flies out of the body and gets wings and a harp. Well, that's not an angel. That's kind of used to be a human, now an angel, is kind of a weird theology. But angels are specifically created by God for specific purpose. And the more you know about them, I think that the cooler they become. It's not just this weird mythical type creature, but a very legitimate part of God's army, if you will, and purpose.

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5: Fox News, I'm Ted Linder. A shooting at a Seattle food festival near the iconic Space Needle on Sunday night has left at least three people dead and four injured. Gunfire breaking out around 6 p.m. at the tail end of the festival, sending people fleeing for their lives. The injured includes a two-year-old boy. At least one suspect is in custody this morning, according to the mayor, and one suspect is reportedly still on the loose. Berlin police have shot and killed the man they say was behind a deadly vehicle attack at a Pride event this weekend.
6: German officials say all the evidence points to this being an Islamist terrorist attack because the suspect is a known radicalized member in Islamic circles.
5: That's Fox's Rebecca Castor. One person died, 29 others were hurt. And Tropical Storm Genevieve has strengthened to a Category 4 storm in the Pacific Ocean southwest of Mexico. Genevieve expected to stay well out to sea. Hurricane Fausto headed towards Hawaii, but may weaken to a tropical storm. 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

0: welcome. Always so much better when you are here with us as we are here with you every single Sunday, answering your questions and talking about the things that truly matter in life and, of course, the afterlife. I encourage you to give us a call should you feel moved to, whether it's theology call or something you're going through. 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Elena, welcome to the Jesus Christ Show.
1: Hi, Jesus. I wanted to say thank you so much for even allowing me to come and speak to you this morning, because I have a question.
0: Okay, what's going on?
1: Well, I've met someone that is really, really wonderful and loves you as much as I do. And we don't want to miss the mark. And I've been listening to everything you've said this morning, and it's touched me, because this is exactly what I want, is not to miss that mark. And right now in our relationship, it's very, very, very new, but I want to make sure that we're on the right track. And we have a question with respect to kissing, and whether it's it's something that we should even entertain at this moment.
0: Whether it's a gateway drug to more?
1: Yes, exactly. And we're both coming from relationships that were very long. I mean, I had a 10-year marriage, but there's been a divorce, because of adultery on his part, and it's been 3 years.
0: So you've been divorced for 3 years, or yes, separated for 3 years?
1: No, divorced for 3 years, and I did not want to get into any relationship because I wanted to make sure that I was clear, that my heart was clear, and
0: good
1: that
0: for
1: I
0: you.
1: Asked God for guidance.
0: Amen.
1: So, yes, and I'm very grateful because you've held on to me, and I'm overjoyed. So now someone has come into my life that I'm amazed, because, the ex was an atheist, believe it or not, and this person is a God-fearing man who really, truly demonstrates his love for you. And we talk about Scripture, and it's just so lovely.
0: Yeah, it can be night and day. Now what's his story?
1: Well, he was in an 8-year relationship with the woman that he did live with, never married, and he's also been separated and alone for about 2 years. So we both have been sort of on this journey asking.
0: No kids involved?
1: No kids for either party.
0: Okay, that's good.
1: Yes.
0: Now you tell me he's a God-fearing man, and this isn't about judgment, this is about looking at the things on the surface so we can learn more that's below the surface. Yet he was living with a woman for 8 years. How come he didn't get married?
1: Exactly. Well, what he explained to me was that he wanted to, and it was leading to that, but the person that he was with was also very physical and committed, several infidelity type situations.
0: Oh, so he was living with someone who was having affairs?
1: Yes, with other people. And that opened his eyes finally, and he said, this is not right. And so he left that relationship.
0: And why did he decide to move in with her in the first place rather than get married?
1: They were very young. They were, I think, in their early 20s, and what he calls it is very immature.
0: Well,
1: I don't think he wants to live a life in that realm either, and I certainly don't. And my question is, I'm even hesitant to even hold hands, but we have done that just yesterday for the first time.
0: And how long have you guys been hanging out?
1: Only for about 3 weeks. It's very new.
0: Okay.
1: And so I just, everything seems really great, and I've expressed that I think we should pray about, how this whole relationship should evolve and take it day by day.
0: Absolutely. I think that is the right thing to do. You're being very smart about that. I would take it slower than you normally would. I would take it very, very slow. Okay. Never, ever, ever have the option of moving in together.
1: No
0: matter what. And I've heard absolutely excuses not on top of excuses. And, well, financially, it's this, that, or we're planning to do blah, blah, blah, blah, blah, blah, blah, blah, blah. Don't run. Don't walk to the nearest exit if that gets brought up. And I would take this very slow. And yeah, that's because you're calling. He's not. He's not here to defend any ideas or things that he's gone through. But I would say take it incredibly slow. And it sounds about right. I think holding hands is fine. It's not about being prude or any of those things. It's about setting yourself up to learn more about the individual before you become super emotionally attached. And you become very super emotionally attached when you start adding physical elements to the equation.
1: And I'm incredibly clear about those things, and my boundaries are they're solid.
0: Good.
1: And so I just,
0: how's he responding to your solid boundaries?
1: Beautifully.
0: Okay.
1: Beautifully.
0: Well, then he can continue to.
1: Yeah, very receptive, and we both are very, very. We just want to make sure that we do the right thing because we want your blessing. If there's going to be any blessing, we want it to come from above, not from our own desires. So.
0: Well, think of it this way. People kind of go into relationships with the wrong kind of thought. It's very easy to fantasize and go, okay, well, oh, this is going to become this sooner or later, and then it's going to become this sooner or later. But really right now, all you're doing is trying to get to know each other.
1: Right.
0: And so the intimacy part, as far as physical, you know, kissing was the question. As right. far as going to that level, that's really, that's kind of a not even secondary, but tertiary. That comes really after you get to know someone, and 3 weeks isn't going to do it. So I'm not going to give you like a time frame.
1: Sure.
0: It's not like 3 months, 6 months or something like that. But I will say that you should have things in your head. You say you have boundaries. Boundaries are a way of, you know, setting yourself up to protect yourself by not letting people or anything come in too closely before they've earned it. And this is one of them. You set up kind of a boundary line and say, okay, here's the deal. I will let him kiss me when I feel that I've learned X, Y, and Z about who he is.
1: Right.
0: You know, maybe part of this process should be getting to know his friends, family members, anything like that, slowly seeing who he is in context. You make sure that things he says are true. Did you meet him at church?
1: No. No.
0: Do you know what?
1: I was embarrassed to say, but I'm not, because...
0: Was it a strip club?
1: Oh, my goodness, no.
0: Well, okay, then anything else should be fine.
1: Okay. Yeah, no, it was online.
0: Okay.
1: It was an online dating site. It was the first day we both sort of just had signed on, and we met sort of on the first... day that we signed on.
0: Okay. Well, there's nothing to be embarrassed about with that. But I will take that into consideration. Is this someone who lives fairly close to you?
1: About 28 miles
0: okay.
1: away from me.
0: Okay.
1: But we both are in similar situations. Actually, we both own homes.
0: Okay. Good.
1: So
0: and
1: financially, it's not going to be like, I need somebody.
0: This is somebody who, he's got a job and those types
1: yes.
0: of things? How long has he been
1: yes.
0: at his job, do you know?
1: Well, I think he's been at his job for about a year.
0: About
1: but
0: a year?
1: He's in the IT
0: department
1: realm.
0: Okay.
1: Yeah.
0: And has he ever been married?
1: No.
0: He's never been married. How old a guy is he now?
1: He's 37, and that's another thing. I'm 46.
0: Okay. Yeah, that's a, when you get around 10 years difference, there's a lot of pop culture, social, all kinds of things that there can be a big gap between the two, but it's not, you know, it's not an absolute no by any stretch of the imagination. But I would say that I would look towards these things a little bit. There's also a certain amount of excitement and treasure hunting that goes on with these websites.
1: Mm-hmm.
0: So when you find someone, kind of, it is like finding, you know, treasure at first.
1: Right.
0: And so therefore everything shiny is gold. And that's not the case with anything. I would say take this one incredibly slow. because what you're going to find at the beginning is all the similarities. You're just going to start going, oh, this is what we have in common. This is what we have in common. A lot of it's going to be pain. Oh, we have the same pain because of X, Y, and Z, and we're both cheated on and all of these things. And I would say take it incredibly slow. I wouldn't put kissing on the table for now. I would say this is still part of the interview, and it could be a wonderful, hand-holding, conversational, trying to get to know each other thing. And it'll only better you. I mean, if you're the right people for each other, mm-hmm. and you've got those qualities that'll work well together, I think you'll find that the time will help you grow even stronger. And if you aren't the right people, you don't want to be wasting your time with somebody and all the emotional stuff that goes with it.

0: to tie up the time most forcefully. But the bottles are done.
1: You are listening.
0: We've killed
1: the Jesus Christ
0: each
1: show.
0: One in
1: to ask your questions, dial 800-520-1534.
0: And the corner sign says closing time. 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

0: It is the Jesus Christ Show. I am your holy host. Happy to be with you this Sunday, as I am with you every single Sunday right here, answering your questions and talking about the things that truly matter in life and the afterlife. Frank, welcome to the Jesus Christ Show.
1: Yes, thank you. Hello, Holy Host.
0: Well, hello.
1: My question is regarding the Ten Commandments.
0: Yes, sir.
1: I was raised in the Catholic Church, and we were taught the Ten Commandments, but we never opened the Bible. We never read any Bible stories. And when I became a Christian, I read where Abraham had committed adultery, Job, and King David had murdered a lot of people,
0: mm-hmm.
1: and had many wives. And all these wrong things have been going on that went on at that time, that we have to abide by the Ten Commandments nowadays. When I was a child, my mother used to tell me that that God will punish you for doing something wrong. And now that I'm an adult, I suffer with prostate cancer. I was wondering if that was part of the punishment that I'm receiving for having broken the Ten Commandments.
0: Nope. That's part of being human. That's part of being human. The body starts to break down and at different ages and for different reasons, environmentally and the like. But if you remember in Scripture, there's the part, and I want to make something clear, by the way, because a lot of people make this distinction incorrectly on the air. There, you said you were raised Catholic, then you became a Christian. You were a Christian as a Catholic. You just became a Protestant. So
1: right,
0: that's the
1: became
0: difference.
1: A Protestant. Yes.
0: And people hear that and they go, what? Catholics are Christians. And so just to clarify that. However, in Scripture, you remember there's those that asked when the blind man was there, they said, why is this man blind? For a sin he committed or for a sin that his parents committed? And I said, neither. So not every physical affliction is tied to a sin. Some can be, most certainly, and it's tied into sin nature because there are privations. It's the absence of something that should be there. But I wouldn't necessarily tie that into. And I also want to respond to your feeling about the Ten Commandments and when they're written, and then before them there's all this problem. Well, the Ten Commandments were written some 1,400 plus years before my birth. But that doesn't mean that before they were written that they didn't exist. They didn't exist in that form. But they existed unto themselves. There was never any part in Scripture where God wanted you to have other gods before him or have idols or anything like that, or not appreciate your family, your parents, or to not keep the Sabbath or any of these things, to murder. It wasn't okay. The difference is that those people, even Moses, who received the Ten Commandments, committed murder. It's not about the knowledge of these things. The Ten Commandments always existed from the beginning of time. They existed just as many in the United States would say that all men being created equal existed in the beginning, that there's no way to separate that from the writings and the Declaration of Independence. Right? So before 1776, does all men being equal exist? Yes. So likewise, throughout Scripture, you can find the Ten Commandments in one form or another, but there's a difference between them existing and people adhering to them. People don't adhere to them now. People still commit murder now, don't they, Frank?
1: Yes.
0: Okay, so it's not about whether they existed or not and like people running rampant and then God going, okay, now I got to tell them what to do. No, they always knew. And people that murdered, even then, would find justification as to why it wasn't murder and why it was okay. So that's really what it comes down. It wasn't like God was letting everybody run rampant, and then all of a sudden, at some point, he said, okay, now, now I'm going to have to write down these big 10 and make sure that everybody abides by them. Now, although Jewish, Anglican, Reformed, Orthodox Christians, Roman Catholics, Lutherans separate the 10 slightly differently, they're all the same as far as meaning and they deal with not having any gods before the Father. Don't create idols. Don't take the Lord's name in vain. Honor your father and mother. Remember the Sabbath. Don't murder. Don't commit adultery. Don't steal. Don't bear false witness against your neighbor. Don't lie. Don't covet your neighbor. Don't covet anything else that your neighbor has. Don't covet your neighbor's wife. That all those principles are in Scripture in somewhere, other places other than just Exodus and Deuteronomy. They exist in other places as well, and you should keep in mind, just because people didn't follow them doesn't mean they didn't exist. Thank you so much for taking the time to join me today. And remember, more importantly than all this craziness, I am with you always.

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8: Tragedy in Seattle. I'm Ted Lindner, Fox News. Three people are dead, four others wounded after shots rang out at a food festival in Seattle on Sunday night around 6 o'clock local time. Seattle Assistant Chief of Special Operations Tyrone Davis.
9: This afternoon, we had officers working our Bite of Seattle event at 6:01 p.m., gunshots were heard. We had officers in the area, in the immediate area, when these gunshots went off. Officers responded and addressed one of the shooters.
8: One person in custody. Police believe a second shooter is on the loose. They believe the two shooters were firing shots at each other. Two guns have been recovered. Few other details released so far. There were other mass shootings across the country Sunday, including in Chicago, Memphis, Tennessee, North Charleston in South Carolina, Robinson Township in Michigan, as well as in Morgan Hill, California. A deadly attack targeting Berlin's Pride celebrations ending with police shooting and killing the suspect. German authorities say it happened as police confronted 21-year-old Abdul Balut in a Berlin suburb Sunday. Police say all the evidence from the attack on Saturday that left one person dead and 29 injured points to it being an Islamic terror attack.
10: Police believe Abdul was driving a white van that drove into a crowd near Berlin's massive Pride Festival Saturday night. It appears he crashed into a tree before police say he got out of the vehicle and stabbed several people with a machete.
8: Fox's Rebecca Castor. Prosecutors say that Balut, a German citizen with Lebanese roots, had tried to join ISIS. And a powerful heat dome is anchored over the central United States, placing nearly 100 million Americans under heat alerts as temperatures surge past 100 degrees from Texas to the Dakotas. Affected areas spanning from the Mississippi River west into the plains, the Rockies, and the Midwest, with extreme heat risks stretching into parts of the Great Lakes. 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

0: Trump's Republican allies in Congress keep pushing the SAVE Act, the most devious voter suppression legislation Trump has ever dreamed up.
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4: 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Coming up next, our final news roundup and information overload hour.
6: All right, news roundup and information overload hour. Here's our toll-free telephone number. You want to be a part of the program this Monday. It's 800-941-SEAN if you want to join us. Look, the issue of the SAVE Act, I know we have talked about it a lot, a real lot. It looks like they, and by the way, this was Senator Lindsey Graham's, you know, working with the president that got us to this point, that they feel they can use the Reconciliation Act to actually get this thing passed. I know people would have preferred to pass it the old-fashioned way, old school, forcing, you know, people to stay in session and not take vacation. When you really look at it, I mean, look, to be blunt, and maybe it's a good thing in the end, but the Congress, the House, the Senate, they don't really work a lot. The U.S. Senate has been in session about 79 days or 40% of the time so far this year, not exactly crushing it and working hard like so many of you do. But maybe in the end that saves us money because they're not picking our pocket and raising our taxes or messing things up. Anyways, so the president obviously has made this an issue front and center. The SAVE Act simply insists that people have proof of citizenship and voter ID. That's all he's asking for. Here's the president calling for Congress to pass the SAVE Act, during the speech that he gave on Thursday night.
7: But most importantly, addressing this crisis of election security demands that Congress must pass the Save America Act. How easy is that to do unless you want to cheat? The only reason you wouldn't do it is you want to cheat because your policies are so bad and your candidates are so pathetic that you can't get away or can't get elected any other way. This landmark bill requires that all voters must show photo voter ID. How simple is that?
6: Now, I'm not sure why, but the Vice President, J.D. Vance, was on CBS News on Thursday saying, well, there's not enough time for the SAVE Act to be implemented for the midterms. Actually, there is enough time if it gets done soon. I believe the deadline, the drop dead date, is August the 3rd, maybe August the 2nd. But he said the SAVE Act is about saving future elections. I'd like to save this one personally myself. Listen.
8: You mentioned that the administration's top priority right now is passing the Save America Act. Even if it were passed tomorrow, there's not enough time for it to be implemented before voting starts for the November midterm elections.
9: So you're right. You know, the elections, in some ways, the process is already getting started for 2026. But you don't pass a piece of legislation because you think you're going to immediately benefit from it. You pass a piece of legislation because you think the American people are going to benefit from it over the long haul. We have to do it. Save America is not mainly about 2026, to your question. It's actually about saving America's elections well into the future.
6: Now, the Secretary for Homeland Security, Mark Wayne Mullins, has weighed in and said that Senator Thune had a difficult task of getting the votes for the SAVE Act. Well, we know that because we've been chronicling that, but let's listen into what he said.
10: I think the SAVE Act should be passed tomorrow. I think it should have already been passed. There's no excuse for it not being passed. However, he has a vote problem. There's a number. Leader Thune supports the SAVE Act. He voted for the SAVE Act when it came up during the Votorama. Except everybody controls their own card. And even, I think the last time the vote came up, there was 49 that voted. Even if we did away with the filibuster, it still require 51. So I know Leader Thune is working hard on that. But it's he's got a very, very difficult task ahead.
6: All right, joining us now for his take on all of this, Senator Rick Scott from my free state of Florida, now working with fellow senators to save the Save America Act. Senator, great to have you back. So, look, there's been a long working dream plan that Republicans would institute a filibuster. It'd be a talking filibuster. It would go on for whatever length of time that it took. The Senate wouldn't be allowed to leave session or close out a session. They've only been there about 79 days in a year. Sometimes that may be a good thing when they work less, but not in this case. Because as I just said, you know, it's about proof of citizenship. The president said that they've identified in the intel community, and he's released documents, and people want to look at them and decide for themselves, that shows 250,000 illegal immigrants are registered to vote. I think that should be a basic principle when it comes to election integrity. It would also require voter ID. I don't know why anybody would ever be against that. Democrats are against that. Now, the new way that Republicans feel that this can get across the finish line is through the reconciliation process. Does it matter to you how it is passed?
11: Well, whatever we can get done, we need to get done. So, but let's keep the difference. In reconciliation, which is it's a vehicle that only takes Republican votes, the only thing you can do is budgetary items. So all

0: do you believe that that will get done in that period of time?
1: Well, let's remember, we can stay here all through August and vote on this. Okay, so it would be every day before every day makes it easier to implement this in this election. But reality is, try to take care of this year's election also, but we're gonna do that for the future too. So my belief is, we ought to be starting this week. We ought to stay here. Let's just stay here over the weekend until we get all this done. We come in on Mondays. We live on Thursdays. We're not doing what Americans do. You know, most Americans work 5 days a week, and I'm a business guy. Most business guys, we work 7 days a week. We ought to act like that. Let's act like business people and say, this is really important. And by the way, you know, Sean, Republicans, Democrats, Independents want this. The only Democrats that don't want it are the elected Democrats up here. They're the ones that don't want it. So,
0: well, it's an 85-15 issue, in some cases 90-10, isn't it?
1: Yeah. I mean, the American public knows. You saw what the president came out with his press conference. I mean, it's scary, you know, about our elections. You saw what happened to Spencer Pratt, where they paid, you know, he has showed evidence that people were paid on Skid Row to vote for Karen Bass. So, you know, this stuff is going on. So if you don't want to pass this, that means you want cheating. This is not going to disenfranchise anybody. It's going to make sure your vote doesn't get diluted. So who's not going to disenfranchise? It's not going to disenfranchise American citizens that are willing to show their ID to vote, which they should. You show your ID to do everything else in life. Show your ID to do this.
0: You can't even get a nicotine pouch without an ID.
1: Right.
0: You can't get a six pack of beer or a bottle of wine without an ID. You can't get on a plane without an ID. I mean, you know, don't leave home without it, because you're going to need it at some point. You can't drive a car, and God help you if you don't have your license with you, right? I mean, these are basic things that we all live with.
1: Go to the doctor's office. All sorts of, almost anything you do, you have to have your ID. And so, you know, the country of Columbia just had an election. I mean, they have retinal, they scan your face before you even walk into the voting area. And then you have to show ID. What are we doing? If you don't want to have a secure election, then you want fraud. You know you can't win. Now, Democrats, you know, the Democrats are all socialists now, so they shouldn't win. Their ideas can't win. So they only can win through fraud. So this makes you mad that we're even having to fight over this. And so we need to stay up here every day until this gets done. It's the most important thing we can do right now.
0: All right, quick break. More with Florida Senator Rick Scott on the other side. Your call's also coming up, 800-941-SEAN, this Monday as we continue.
2: 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Now, what else can we come up with to piss off the left? 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

0: we continue with my senator, Florida Senator from the free state of Florida, Rick Scott, is with us. So explain why the majority leader has not been willing to do it up to this point. I mean, to be honest, the Senate's been in session only 79 days this year. You know, there's a part of me that was preferred that you guys work 2 weeks a year and go home, because then that's less damage you can do in the process. And I'm being somewhat facetious, but the reality is it's not like y'all working that hard that you can't spend a couple of weekends on something of great importance, like ensuring integrity in all elections. Look, I want things to go a lot further. I want signature verification. I want chain of custody controls. I want to limit mail-in ballots to the people that really need it. I don't want 3 months of early voting because so many things can happen before an election, i.e. George W. Bush and a DUI being revealed the weekend before an election. You know, that new information can change a lot of people's votes. I would prefer paper ballots myself. That's my own preference. A lot of countries have gone to other options only to return to paper ballots. I want partisan observers in every precinct in the country watching the voting all day, the vote counting all night. I don't think we should wait 30 to 40 days like California to get election results. In our state of Florida, we knew in 2 hours who won the presidential election. It was nuts, you know, watching California.
1: Well, look, being a leader's hard because he's got to bring people together. So where we are right now is he doesn't have enough Republican votes to get rid of the filibuster. So what I would do is let's make people talk. Okay, so let's make them then stand up there and talk day in and day out, and let's stay on it and show people this is what we are fighters. Republicans, we are the fighters. We're going to secure the election. We're going to do the things the American public.
0: Well, are they really fighting when they go home every weekend?
1: I
0: don't think you want to say it, but the answer is no.
1: No, no. I mean, so no, our first vote today will be at 5:30. And then we will leave on Thursday at 1:45. And by the way, you know, the House and Senate, we're only going to be in session together. This is our last week that we're going to be in session together until September 14th. On top of that, the government's going to get shut down September 30 again because Democrats have said they're going to do it. So we have to stay here, get the Save America Act passed, and we have to stay here to figure out how to get government funded. We don't have a choice. The Democrats are blocking everything. We have to force them to do the right thing. Think about this. Clarence Thomas, I think, got 52 votes, right? Because what happened is they then in the filibuster, the way it worked, it's supposed to work up here, is they talked and they finally said, we're done talking, we're going to vote. He got 52 votes, right? Save America Act, we have the 50 votes to pass the Save America Act. So we need to do that. But does everybody like working 5 days a week or 7 days a week? No. But I worked my butt off to get this job. I wouldn't get this stuff done. I'm a business guy. This is what I promised the people back in Florida. I'm busting my butt to get it done.
0: I don't even know what it would be like to have a four-day work week, to be honest with you. Or, you know, even to do one show, never mind three. I just, you know, I don't understand a lack of work ethic. It's so ingrained in the American people. It's all that I know, and it's all that I've known my whole life. But I appreciate you doing what you're doing. And the others that are supporting you, I hope they get this done. We do have a deadline approaching for ballots to be printed and made up in every state. I believe it's August the 3rd, if I'm not mistaken. Yeah. And we hope you'll keep us updated on it. Florida Senator, my Senator Rick Scott, keep up the good work. Please keep us updated.
1: Thanks, Sean.
0: All right, my friend, 800-941-SEAN, our number. You want to be a part of the program. It is not a secret that the checkout lines, for a lot of Americans, it's been tough. No doubt about it. And, you know, we're still suffering the Biden-Harris economic hangover. Things are getting better, thank God. And we'll get better as soon as this Iran situation resolves itself.
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0: I know the headlines move. but the heartache and the aftermath of being hit by Iran and their proxies, you know, and the terror and the fight for survival, that does not go away. 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That's PrayIFCJ.
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19: Interesting fallout developments, you know, when it comes to the president's speech, and we kind of touched on this earlier. The massive declassification that the president made available to the American people so that you can actually read things and make up your own mind in terms of their authenticity. The scariest part, the biggest takeaway for me, was the idea that these documents indicate, and, you know, it's up to you to believe what you want to believe. I believe the people we report, you decide. The idea that the communist Chinese got access to 220 American and voter rolls, and that would be names and addresses and phone numbers and affiliation of party, should be put a chill down everybody's spine, or that X number of illegals are registered to vote in our country. And the president, you know, with his crescendo at the end of his speech, making a pitch for, you know, why would anybody be against the SAVE Act, which simply requires that proof of citizenship and voter ID integrity measures, you know, in light of the fact that Democrats and Republicans over the years have both parties have complained about election integrity issues. You know, I wanted to go a little further. I would prefer voter ID, signature verification, chain of custody controls, updated voter rolls, partisan observers in every precinct, watching the voting all day, watching the vote counting all night. I'd like eyes on any mail-in ballots from the minute they are delivered to any precinct, put in a room with a camera, people can watch 24/7. Just simple integrity measures. Why is that important? Because then we will have confidence in the result of our elections, and the American people will have believe in the integrity of the process. In terms of early voting, I'm not the biggest advocate of it, because you never know what might happen the weekend before an election. Case in point, 2000, George W. Bush revealed that he had a DUI. That can change the outcome of an election. I think it made that election much tighter than it otherwise would have been. But, you know, I'm in a minority apparently, but the question is, why don't Democrats want any integrity measures? I mean, that's the main point. Now, the media coverage of this is predictably one of utter silence. Most of the media networks, even though it's a primetime presidential address, it's usually kind of mandatory and standard operating procedure that they cover it. And what they definitely had an opportunity to do, especially when the president said he's declassifying all these documents, is they have an opportunity to go do a deep dive and analyze these intelligence documents that have been declassified, and then make their own minds up, or better yet, present the information as it is in the government documents and let the people, viewers, readers, decide for themselves. You know, case in point, David Ignatius, Washington Post, you know, claiming the declassified documents rebut almost everything President Trump said about the U.S. election and interference, etc. And here's what he had to say.
20: But I did read these documents, and it's extraordinary, Joe, that if you look over them carefully, they rebut almost everything that the president said. A key part of his case was the Chinese tried to defeat me, intentionally went out to defeat me in the 2020 election, which obviously he still can't get over. He can't believe that he lost. So it must have been the Chinese. And you look at the intelligence assessments that were produced, which he's, thank you very much, supplied, and you see that the consensus judgment of the intelligence community was precisely the opposite, that the Chinese did not decide to intervene to defeat Trump. They thought about it, but they decided against it. There were a few analysts who disagreed and thought the Chinese had done more, although not everything they could have. They were given separate space to make the argument. It was kind of a classic snapshot of how our intelligence community actually works. If this is a deep state, man, it moves at the speed of a snail.
19: Now, John Solomon, editor-in-chief, founder, justthenews.com, chief investigative reporter, you know, called him an ignoramus and suggested a name change for this Washington Post columnist whose better days have come and have gone. John Solomon is with us now. Why'd you call him an ignoramus? Well, he is. Let's start there. Number one. Number two, it's frustrating. I mean, all the president did was open up and declassify documents that had been withheld from the American people for a long period of time. And you would think that that might cause some curiosity or interest if they want to get to the truth about information that was purposely, obviously, withheld from the American people. And then, of course, they can make up their own minds on the other side of it.
21: They could. They could, except that the people like David Ignatius, who I used to work with at the Washington Post, would like to make up minds for people. They don't trust the American people to make up their own minds. So they spend a lot of time calling facts that disagree with their assertions to be disinformation or to try to debunk things that are factually true. And so let's remind people about David Ignatius. 8 days after the FBI had concluded in January of 2017 that Mike Flynn, the incoming national security advisor for President Trump, was innocent of any wrongdoing in the Russia collusion case, including his contacts with the Russian ambassador. 8 days after the FBI cleared him, wasn't public yet, David Ignatius put out a column with an intercept suggesting the very conversation with the Russian ambassador was somehow criminal. He got Mike Flynn fired when the FBI believed that Mike Flynn had done nothing wrong. That's David Ignatius. Now let's go ahead to 2020. I remember this very well. Senate Intel puts out a report on Russia collusion, and David Ignatius goes on a tour saying, this proves it was Russia collusion. Donald Trump has no reason to say that this, it was a hoax. Now, you all think about the stuff that you did on your show or that Greg did or all of our friends did. There's very little doubt that it was a hoax. And then a couple years later, just like we learned about the Mike Flynn being cleared, after David Ignatius writes the bogus column, we learned that another very important thing has happened, and that is that John Durham has his report released, by the way, by the Biden Justice Department. Very important. The Biden Justice Department releases a report saying there wasn't an iota of evidence to justify Crossfire Hurricane. We all remember that. David Ignatius was wrong on both of those propaganda columns. Now, let's fast forward to the one he wrote or that the effort he did on television this morning. He kept saying, I read all the documents and they show that Donald Trump basically gave a false speech. What he read, he selectively read, were the 2020 assessments that said China didn't meddle in the election. That was the point of President Trump's speech. They wrote these things in 2020 and ignored the new evidence, which is that China had obtained 220 million voter files. That was the point of the president's speech, which is, of course, there were 2020 assessments. What I'm telling you tonight is you didn't know this. The community didn't put this into their assessments. And if you add that into it, I'll tell you what, it meets the definition that the U.S. intelligence community uses for election interference. I pointed out in a thing I wrote on Twitter a little while ago, or on X a little while ago, that the U.S. Intelligence Committee's formal definition of foreign power election interference in election includes the targeting of voter registration data. If a foreign power targets voter registration data, it is considered an interference in the election. That was the point the president was making. David Ignatius conveniently cut all that out. He could have read the emails that said we're massaging the PDB to keep this from the president. He didn't. He could have read the emails that said, or the text messages that said we've created a shadow government to keep this from the American people. He didn't. He could have read the email that said, it boggles the mind. This is a senior CIA officer. It boggles the mind that we didn't tell the president and the American public about this Chinese election interference. Or he could have read the one after Donald Trump left office when an intelligence officer writes, oh, now we're going to call it interference after Donald Trump's out. But last year you didn't want to do it. What the heck? Everybody knew there was a cover-up. And David Ignatius' comments on Morning Joe this morning were part of that cover-up. It was a deception operation on Morning Joe this morning. He dishonestly evaluated the documents and left out the part that the president made the point that makes those documents relevant today. Shame on him, but it's an age-old act that he's done three or four times, once to an innocent man named Mike Flynn.
19: You know, I think that maybe the thing that stood out to me when we talk about the president's speech is he never made a conclusion about what they discovered. It seemed to me that he was laying out the factual case. These things had occurred. They purposely prevented the American people from knowing about it, prevented him from knowing about it. And if I remember the term correctly, he talked about vulnerabilities to our election system without saying at any point definitively that it had happened, and which basically is directly from the document. Did I hear that right?
21: Yes, he was very, yeah. He, everything, by the way, here's another thing. I briefed numerous reporters before the speech. I let them see the documents 5 hours in advance, 4 hours in advance, excuse me. They had 4 hours to go through this. They knew, every one of them was told and said they could quote me, as the chairman of the White House Transparency Task Force, that every word of the speech had been signed off on by the CIA, by the NSA, by the ODNI, the Director of National Intelligence, and the FBI. So you think one person, anyone, would have pointed out it's a very important thing that what the president was saying, the Intelligence Committee agreed with. Try to find that in the mainstream media. You cannot, because that's what censorship looks like. That's what disinformation looks like. And that's what, you know, a propaganda campaign looks like. Keep out the facts that don't fit your story. Don't give the American, don't let the American public make up their own mind by giving them all the facts. Just give them the one I want, the ones I want, to manipulate your mind. And that's what David Ignatius did on MSNBC. That's what many of the news anchors did on Thursday night, Friday night, Saturday night, and Sunday night. I watched people on Saturday, Friday and Saturday on news saying, everybody can buy these files. It's not a big deal. Now, I want to point out that China didn't just buy them. They then hacked them. There was a CNE unit or a CNE individual who exploits data. That's a term that the community uses for a data exploiter. They were exploiting them. In 2020, the intelligence community said Russia hacked a little bit of voter files. Media went crazy. Okay, Russia did it. It was a big problem, even though the files are commercially.
19: It was a big problem only because they could pin it on Trump, just like,
21: right,
19: you know, there are, you know, any number of people shot and killed every weekend in blue cities and states around the country. But if they can't weaponize it, politicize it and blame Trump, you don't ever hear about the names of the people that lost their lives on that given weekend.
21: You're so right. It is so the suppression of information to make false arguments to the American people is so obvious now. It was obvious all the way through all the work you did, Sean, on your show when we were unraveling Russia collusion with the little gang of folks that we worked with. It what is going on in America right now is these networks and these news media reporters suppress information and hope that they can change an American's mind instead of giving them neutral information to make up their own minds. It's really amazing. In 24, President Biden announced that China had gained access to 40 million of Great Britain's voter files. So China gets Great Britain. Everybody was outraged when Joe Biden got Great Britain's thing. In fact, it created months of recrimination in Great Britain. Great Britain has moved to paper ballots because of some of the concerns they learned during that scandal. 2 years later, by the way, Joe Biden didn't tell us America was hacked then. 2 years later, Donald Trump reports that it's happened to us here in America, and the media say it's fake. Don't believe it. It's not true. He's undercut by his own documents. They're lying to the American people, and shame on them.
19: Why do you think the media just outright refused to carry a primetime presidential address, which is, I can't think of a time that's happened before. Maybe you can. I'm not saying it hasn't happened.
21: Yeah, once I remember once in the 2012, 2013 timeframe, they turned one down for Barack Obama, if we're being fair. But in this case, the networks were given an opportunity to look at the documents. They were given an opportunity to call the CIA and the NSA and the ODNI, which has all career people, and say, is this true? They did it. They looked at the documents and said, you know what? We're just going to dispel this. They put their thumb on the scale of American thinking and Americans' ability to process information, just like they did when they went with a letter with the 51 intelligence agents who claimed that Hunter Biden's laptop was disinformation. Remember what I did during that time frame when that letter came out? I came on your show, Sean, and told you the FBI's had this laptop since 2019, and they corroborated it in late 2019, early 2020. No other reporter would just go ask the FBI that. Back in 2016 and 17, when they were saying Donald Trump's a spy for Russia, I called the FBI. I'm like, hey, is this true? And you know what the FBI told me? Something almost identical to Peter Strzok's text messages to his old lover. No big there. I don't think there's a big there. That's what they told me in October of 2016, March of 2017. Then I began unraveling it with you and Sarah. All reporters had to do in all of those circumstances, just call people and find out if it's true, but they can't. They have Trump derangement syndrome. If Trump says the sky's sunny and you look up and see the sky sunny, they're going
19: to. Hey, they don't have to believe it, but why don't they just look at it and then decide and let their viewers, their listeners decide?
21: Yeah, they don't want the American people to make up their own mind.
19: All right. Editor-in-chief, founder, and chief investigative reporter, justthenews.com, John Solomon. I urge people, read it for yourself. Whitehouse.gov.
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19: 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And that means heroes like U.S. Army Sergeant William Bernard McKenna. 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Now, his wife, Dina, continues to fight tirelessly for veterans exposed to burn pits. Now, the Tunnel to Towers Foundation honored William's memory and his family's sacrifice. 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
12: U.S. Senator Lindsey Graham. America's listening to Fox News. A food festival turns deadly in Seattle. I'm Sue Guzman, Fox News. A shooting at a Seattle food festival leaving three people dead and four wounded happened at the Bite of Seattle Festival at the Seattle Center about 6 p.m. Sunday. Shooting sending people scrambling for safety. Tyrone Davis is Seattle's Assistant Chief of Special Operations.
13: Right now we believe that we have no outstanding threat to the community. We do have one suspect that is being interviewed. We've recovered two guns. It's one thing to note, one of the four victims that was taken to the hospital was a toddler.
12: A word on our motives. The monorail has been shot for the night. U.S. and Iran pausing strikes on each other after nearly 2 weeks of attacks. U.S. Ambassador to the United Nations, Mike Walz, telling Fox the president is giving talk some space. More from Fox's Rich Edson.
14: The U.S. Ambassador to the United Nations says President Trump wants to give peace talks with Tehran some space. Iran claims it will also halt attacks as long as the United States does the same. President Trump has been considering launching a new, quote, massive strike if Tehran does not make a deal. New reporting suggests the U.S. military officials are cautioning against further escalation. The New York Times cites key concerns, including depleting interceptor stockpiles, a wider war, and economic impact. Meantime, Omani officials have been meeting with their Iranian counterparts this weekend on reopening the Strait of Hormuz.
12: Oil futures are down 6% with the news. And a raging wildfire in southwest France has forced the evacuation of 55,000 more people overnight. This brings the total to 220,000 in one region alone, as flames are creeping even closer to the wine region city of Bordeaux. 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
5: All right, thanks, Scott Shannon. 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Toll free, it's 800-941-Sean if you want to be a part of the program. So there is the Oversight Project securing a win against the auto pen of Joe Biden. Over the release of the tapes. I mean, remember, go back to the Hur report, and he said, well, he's a nice old person who's going to be perceived by a jury as a nice old person that's very forgetful. Those tapes, we should be able to hear every one of them, as far as I'm concerned. Anyway, just before midnight last night, the U.S. State Court of Appeals in D.C. ruled 2-1 in favor of the Oversight Project against Joe Biden, and the D.C. court rejected Biden's privacy arguments and cleared the way for the release of the tapes of his 2017 interview with his ghostwriter. The court delayed release of the tapes until August the 3rd to give President Biden another chance to appeal to the Chief Justice. But this ruling is now the latest in a string of victories for the Oversight Project against the auto pen president. And last year, you know, of course, they secured the release of the audio of his interview with her. Now, these revelations show how President Biden's cognitive mental decline gave rise to the auto pen presidency. You know, it gets very interesting to me because when I was calling this out in 2019, this is before the 2020 election, I was getting the crap kicked out of me for just stating the obvious. You know, fake Jake Tapper over at Fake News CNN, you know, never noticed that the entire 4 years, which is pretty remarkable considering it, any time he was in public, any time he spoke, it was obvious to anybody with eyes to see. Let's just take a quick trip down memory lane.
6: 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Some of the political players and some of the let me ask a rhetorical question. No, anyway.
7: If you agree with me, go to Joe 30330. We choose truth over facts.
8: Poor kids are just as bright and just as talented as white kids.
7: Play the radio. Make sure the television, excuse me, make sure you have the record player on at night. And you know how much I'm going to do with the deficit this year?
5: All right. So, you know, what was going on? The media was covering for him. Then we have all of these auto pen signatures. Are they valid? Are they valid in the case of people that got pardons? Anyway, Jeff Clark, vice president of litigation at the Oversight Project, our friend Greg Jarrett, Fox News legal analyst, number one New York Times bestselling author, here to discuss it. All right, Jeff, it's been a long road. You keep winning in court. It seems like all of this is coming out.
9: Well, thanks for having me. Yeah, you know, we're going to get these tapes. They've given him one last face-saving chance to delay until August 3rd. I don't think either the full D.C. Circuit Court of Appeals or the U.S. Supreme Court in the person of Chief Justice Roberts or certainly the full court is going to really take review of this case. The theory of Joe Biden is that these are private matters, Sean, that these are matters where, it's like a family diary. It's ridiculous. This was something he did with a ghostwriter to make $8 million on a book advance and then to try to resuscitate his, quiet, political campaign. The court yesterday, last night, just a few minutes before midnight, to release the documents But they indulged him. They sort of were like, all right, we'll sort of take for granted that there's a privacy interest here. They still held that there was no basis to withhold these for the public because of their value for the public. Everyone needs to hear these tapes when they come out.
5: Well, I think everybody needs to hear it. You know, maybe for people that don't pay attention to politics, you know, at the level that I do every single day, maybe they might be unaware, but I can't imagine most Americans were not somewhat aware that he was in a cognitive decline, didn't even run a campaign in 2020, hid in the basement. And then, of course, the complete meltdown in his interview, which I believe was set up early to set him up for the fix being in to push him out as being, you know, running for re-election. Greg Jarrett, your take.
10: Well, the Court of Appeals ruled correctly. There's a substantial public interest in disclosing the material that Joe Biden wants to keep hidden. That's precisely what I wrote in a column a few weeks ago. Let Americans hear the truth for themselves about how Biden illegally kept or stole troves of classified documents. And then he compounded the felonies, sharing them with somebody else who had no authorization to read them. That's a violation of the law under the Espionage Act. It's a crime. You know, Sean, it's a fundamental legal principle that when a person commits criminal acts, even if they're not charged, that person has no right to conceal the incriminating evidence. So here on the tapes, Biden openly admits to his ghostwriter that he squirreled away top secret records. Then he reads from them verbatim, and yet he wants to keep them private. That's absurd. There's no such thing as private crimes because there's a strong public interest in ensuring that crimes are investigated and exposed to the public. You know, in this case, the writer tried but failed to erase all those tapes. He was given immunity. But all the while, Joe Biden kept lying to reporters. Oh, I never shared classified information. Well, it's on the tapes, so let's hear the tapes. And I, you know, as I said in my column, I don't think Biden can stop their release. This is another step forward to have them released to the public. There's no privacy, right? He's communicating the content of

0: majority, the Chief Judge Srinivasan and Greg Katsas, they called out Biden on the ridiculous argument that Biden has a privacy interest in his own voice, which is something that I mocked all along in this case. He was president of the United States, for God's sakes. He was, you know, speaking from the largest bully pulpit in the world. And the D.C. Circuit last night called out that set of shenanigans and just exposed it to the world of course, he does not have a privacy interest in the sound of his voice, and the people of America are well familiar with it.
1: All right, so then that raises the question of the legitimacy of the auto pen, which apparently was widely used. My understanding, Greg, and if I'm wrong, please correct me, is that the one pardon he signed was Hunter. Apparently Hunter now thinks he's the world's greatest pundit and, you know, is out there, you know, here, there, and everywhere commenting on anything that I guess pops into his head. However, if the other ones of these pardons were not signed by a president, are they legitimate? Are they legal?
2: No, I think they're null and void. It comes down to knowledge and consent. If, you know, Biden never consented, or worse, if he had no knowledge of the auto pen's use for any given document bearing his signature, it is null and void under law. If Biden was not even competent or mentally fit to provide knowing consent, the result is the same. You know, the auto pen is legal, but as long as there's knowledge and consent. And you cannot use it to commit fraud. In other words, if somebody does it behind his back, that's not only fraud, it's an additional crime called forgery. And there are plenty of U.S. Supreme Court decisions to back that up, in which the high court said anybody who engages in that kind of fraud relative to a contract, it renders the contract null and void. Same principle for pardons and commutations. I think the only way to test it is to, for example, charge somebody like Anthony Fauci. He would then hold out his pardon, and then the legitimacy of that pardon, consent and knowledge, would have to be litigated in court. And if it was found that it was done without Biden knowing about it and consenting, then I think the courts would say, sorry, but these are not valid pardons and commutations.
1: I'll tell you what, that would make things very interesting, very fast, the legitimacy of all of that. I've got to tell you, it is pretty remarkable to me. Do you concur, Jeff Clark, with the analysis of Greg?
0: I do. I completely concur, and I'll add one additional point, which is, we're not just talking about something that is kind of like a contract matter where you need the consent, et cetera. Article 2 of the Constitution has the vesting clause. It vests all of the power of the president in one person, a president who is elected by the people through the Electoral College. It's not invested in a political party. It's not invested in a group of people or Joe Biden's wife looking out for his best interests. If those pardons were not actually authorized and signed by Joe Biden, even if he was saying, hey, put an auto pen signature on there, then those pardons are constitutionally invalid. They're unconstitutional non-pardons.
1: All right, quick break. Right back. More with Jeff Clark, Vice President of Litigation at the Oversight Project. Our friend Greg Jarrett, Fox News, legal analyst, number one New York Times bestselling author.
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11: Let's slow things down this summer. 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

0: right, our final moments with Jeff Clark, Vice President of Litigation at the Oversight Project, Greg Jarrett, Fox News legal analyst, and we're talking about the U.S. Court of Appeals in D.C. ruling in favor of the Oversight Project against Joe Biden and rejecting Biden's privacy claims, clearing the way for the release of the tapes of his interview with his former ghostwriter. I think we'll learn that Joe never wrote a word. I would imagine that all three of us agree that the power of the pardon is absolute. I don't think there's any question on that issue, meaning if a president pardons somebody, they have the absolute right to do it under whatever circumstances, but they've got to sign it. Is that your belief, Greg?
1: Well, we don't know the answer to that question because it is never gone through the courts in the way you describe.
0: Why would it not be absolute if you think there's a chance it couldn't be?
1: Well, because the Constitution doesn't actually specifically exclude any such thing as an auto pen, which, by the way, dates back all the way to Thomas Jefferson. Auto pens have been used by various presidencies throughout the years. Unquestionably, Joe Biden used it the most. But if the special counsel basically said we can't prosecute Joe Biden because he doesn't have the mental state for willingness, that's an insane paradox. A man who's supposedly incompetent to stand trial but perfectly competent to remain as president of the United States and, you know, issue pardons through an auto pen or otherwise. I think this needs to be litigated, and I would bring charges against somebody who's got a pardon with the auto pen, and let's get the answer to the question that you posed, Sean.
0: All right, we'll give you the last word, Jeff Clark. I assume you also again concur on that issue.
2: I agree with that issue, and look, you know, here's my analogy. A lot of the institutions of the presidency are based on the English kingship. And in that tradition, right, the king could order his seal affixed, but it had to be an act of the king. It couldn't be, you know, an act of a minister. And if it were found that a minister were doing something that wasn't authorized by the king, then off with his head, right? And so I think that what has happened here is that they allowed Biden presidency to be run, you know, by a secret group of people and in an unconstitutional fashion. And I think the cabinet members who did not authorize use of the 25th Amendment against Joe Biden, I think they're co-liable for these constitutional violations and crimes.
0: You see, I agree with you as well. There's got to be culpability because that was not, you know, they were constitutionally, they were never given the authority to act as president. Anyway, I appreciate you both. Thank you, Greg Jarrett. Thank you. And great work, Jeff Clark. We appreciate you both being on.
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0: Born on America's darkest day, 9/11/01, the Tunnel to Towers Foundation, they have been helping American heroes ever since. And that means heroes like U.S. Army Sergeant William Bernard McKenna. Now, motivated by the tragedy of 9/11, he enlisted. 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He left behind his devoted wife, Dina, their two daughters. Now, his wife, Dina, continues to fight tirelessly for veterans exposed to burn pits. Now, the Tunnel to Towers Foundation honored William's memory and his family's sacrifice. 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
0: All right, 25 now till the top of the hour, 800-941-SEAN. If you want to be a part of the program, All right, let me go to now. Yesterday, when I started my day, I was in Columbia, South Carolina. And in Columbia, I had an opportunity to interview the senator, new senator from the state of South Carolina. We all know the passing of Lindsey Graham was a shock to everybody. He was a dear friend of mine. Didn't always agree with him, but he was a dear friend of mine. Lindsey, his parents died, and his younger sister, Darlene, was 13 years old. And he took on the responsibility, even adopting his own sister, for the purpose of taking care of her, even though in many ways he was a kid himself. It's such a compelling story. And I think what really stood out to me in this interview is how Darlene, she's a little different than her brother, and she was not shy about talking about it. Anyway, here is Darlene Graham, the new senator from South Carolina.
15: But like I said, it didn't take me long to realize that, you know, I felt just this inner calling. It has to be God's plan. It has to be God's plan that I had to carry on his legacy. And, you know, I know how much the people of South Carolina meant to him, serving our country meant to him. And I've been serving the people of South Carolina for almost 30 years in my position.
16: Now, so, if you move and fast forward, it's Tuesday.
15: Yeah.
16: You're with Henry McMaster, and he makes the announcement. And now you have to speak before the nation. Again, not a lot of time to really absorb what's happening. This timeline is moving quickly. It's just, unfortunately, you know, I think for anybody in that situation, it is the timeline. It is what it is. Mm-hmm. You're talking to a governor that is asking you to do it. You're talking to a president of our country that's asking you to do it. Mm-hmm. You have to make a decision. And, you know, then the next thing you know, you're being sworn into the United States Senate.
15: Yeah.
16: And now you're a United States senator. That is a fast timeline.
15: A very fast timeline.
16: How was that moment? Because I watched you and I was actually stunned at the poise and grace and, you know, by which you were sworn in, and then you spoke about your brother and with the passion that came out behind it. You can feel it.
15: Mm-hmm.
16: Was that a tough moment for you?
15: It was tough. It was very tough. But, you know, I prayed about it. I had support from my family. And like I said earlier, I had an inner peace about it. And it's just something I knew I had to do. I had to carry on Lindsey's legacy.
16: Yeah.
15: I had to do it for him.
16: You know, I actually went back and I found an old interview that your brother did on C-SPAN. And it was in 2015 when he was, you know, running for president. This is what he said. Of all the things that's happened in my life, Darlene, my sister, turning out so well is the highest of it by far. And then he went on to say that if he were to win, what role would she play in the White House? I don't know if you're aware that he was asked that question. And he said, she would be a support for me. After you've been such a support for you, 13 is so young to lose both your parents. And at the end of the day, whatever I asked her to do, she would do. That sounds like Lindsey to me. If she took on, you know, a role on, she'd be a great representative of our country. I cannot think of a better person to represent our country than my sister. Pretty powerful and almost a little bit. Maybe forecasting or maybe instinctively knowing something about you or seeing something in you and understanding something about you that he wanted to share with the country had he gotten to that position.
15: You know, I don't know, Sean. I just know that I have to trust that God has a plan. You know, I never wanted this. This was my brother's life. He worked so hard for the people of South Carolina and our country. And I was so proud of him. But, you know, if God has put me in this position, I will do it. I will take on the challenge. You know, Lindsey was always there for me, and I feel like now I need to step up and be there for him.
16: So, to continue with your whirlwind week, you're a senator on Tuesday. On Thursday, you're in the Oval Office.
15: Yes.
16: I may be guessing that your brother took you to the Oval Office before.
15: I've been there one time, a pinning ceremony.
16: Well, now the president's asking you into the Oval, inviting you into the Oval Office. My understanding is you're met by the president, the vice president, Secretary of State Marco Rubio, U.S. Special Envoy to the Middle East, Stephen Witkoff, and by Chief of Staff Susie Wiles.
15: Correct.
16: I would say that's a who's who in Washington.
15: Mm-hmm.
16: Bring us into that meeting.
15: I think it went very well. You know, the president was very sincere in his condolences about Lindsey. He talked about him and what a good friend he was, how he considered him family. And, you know, I told him how much I appreciated all that he had done and, you know, how they'd worked together. And then I went on to mention that there were some things that I felt like were very important to Lindsey, Russia's sanctions, and that I really wanted to push those across the finish line.
16: So you really shared the same values as your brother. You followed his career very closely.
15: Mm-hmm.
16: And I met your wonderful husband, and we have a shared passion for Waffle House. I can't come to South Carolina and not go to Waffle House.
15: He loves Waffle House.
16: And we talk more about Waffle House than anything else. And now, if that week wasn't, I guess, whirlwind enough, by, I guess it was Thursday or Friday, or, you know, the president puts out, it was my honor to welcome Senator Darlene Graham, the sister of the late, great Lindsey Graham, from the wonderful state of South Carolina, into the Oval Office. We have known each other for a long time. She's a spectacular person and a true American patriot. Lindsey was one of the greatest people, senators I've ever known, and his sister shares his deep love of our country and the state of South Carolina. And during her visit, I asked Darlene, for the good of our nation, to run for the U.S. Senate in the special Republican primary, which will take place not far away, August 11th.
15: Mm-hmm.
16: I mean, his funeral's the 28th of July.
15: I know.
16: 2026. Quote, I hope, by the way, no pressure from President Trump. I hope Darlene does this, in that there would be nobody better to honor the legacy of her beloved brother, Lindsey. And Darlene, who comes from an absolutely incredible family, has been a winner her whole life. Should she accept, she will have my complete, total endorsement in the special election for the U.S. Senate in South Carolina. She will never let you down. Run, run, Darlene, run. Were you expecting that?
15: No, I was not expecting that, yeah.
16: Okay, so now it's now you're faced with, I don't know, I mean, it's kind of hard. If people don't know Donald Trump as well as I do. I've known him 30 years.
15: Mm-hmm.
16: And when he asks for something, it's hard to say no to a president.
15: Oh, yes.
16: Mm-hmm. Have you thought about that aspect of this?
15: I've given it a lot of thought. I've prayed on it, talked to my family, Lindsey's staff. He has a wonderful, hardworking staff. And so, yes.
16: They're all staying with you.
15: They're all staying with me. They're all supporting me and behind me, which is, that means so much to me. Such an honor. Lindsey loved them. They're like family. So, absolutely.
16: So, you know, the good news is you have a huge infrastructure
15: mm-hmm.
16: for constituent services already built in that you're inheriting from your brother.
15: Correct.
16: So that's got to give you some peace.
15: It does. It does. It reassures me that, you know, I feel like I can do this. And the meeting with the president, it was such an honor. It was comfortable. And, you know, I told him two things. I said, I can tell you this about me. I will work hard and I'm loyal. So...
16: I bet he liked the second part better.
15: Yeah. Maybe, yeah.
16: What's interesting, and I think part of it's a good thing. I think part of it in your circumstances makes it triply harder in that I like the idea, if God forbid a state loses a senator, they deserve representation.
15: Absolutely.
16: And now they have it in you
15: mm-hmm.
16: with Lindsey's full staff in place. That's good news for the people,
15: yes,
16: the great
15: yes.
16: people of South Carolina.
15: I am so fortunate to have his staff. I mean, they're bringing me up to speed. They're right by my side working hard while grieving. It's been hard on them, so I can't tell you how much I appreciate them.
16: the president again saying, I hope Darlene does this, meaning I hope you will get. And here's the filing deadline for people that don't know. And this is, these are just the laws of South Carolina. The filing begins tomorrow. I think you have a week.
15: Mm-hmm. Yes.
16: And by that time, the funerals won't even have taken place.
15: I know.
16: And then the president's putting an ask on you. We'll put it that way. It's a lot of pressure.
15: It is a tremendous amount of pressure.
16: Tell me what's going through your head about it, and where do you stand now?
15: I'll continue to say I've been praying a lot, talking to my family. But with the love of my family, with the support of his staff, I know I'm a hard worker. I learned that from Lindsay. He cared about the people of this state. I've worked for almost 30 years for the people of this state.
16: I want to talk about that in a minute.
15: I feel like I can do it. I feel an inner peace about it. Will it be difficult? Yes, absolutely.
16: So you're inclined to get in, or have you even made a final decision?
15: I've made a decision.
16: You're in.
15: I'm in. I can't see it any other way. I just can't. I've thought and I've prayed, and I just, he's worked so hard for so long. I can't just let that die. I've got to step in and carry on his legacy. I know he cared about the people of South Carolina so deeply. He worked so hard for them. And I feel like I can do that too. He taught me well. I learned a lot from Lindsay. Mm. And
16: You were involved in every campaign.
15: Every campaign, yes.
16: And thank God you were, because if it wasn't, your ads were much better than his ads. You know, as you would talk about him, and from one of the time you were 13.
15: The personal side, he had a hard time sharing that.
16: So you'll have to go through this period where you're going to be very busy. I'm sure
15: the funeral
16: arrangements.
15: The time frame is brutal. Brutal.
16: Do you see areas where maybe there might be differences, you know, now that you're the senator, between you and your brother? Maybe it's an unfair question, but...
15: No, it's fair, and, you know, I understand. I used to see him on the talk shows. I would watch him, and I'd be like, Lindsay, you're just talking about national security all the time. And I understand that's important. Protecting our borders, national security... Absolutely. I said, but, you know, talk about also what matters to the average person. You know, the price of groceries, the price of gas, health care, insurance, those kind of things. That's what I'm worried about.
16: Mm-hmm.
15: So I think that's important, too.
16: And you spoke to him about that?
15: Yes.
16: How did he respond?
15: Yeah. You know him. It's like,
16: I know him.
15: What do you think when I said so and so? I'm like, okay, he's listening, but not. He knew it, but he was just always so passionate. And people thought it was about, oh, he just loves war. He didn't love war. He wanted peace.
0: All right, that was Darlene Graham, the new senator from the great state of South Carolina. By the way, I love the people in South Carolina. You know where I meet all the people in South Carolina? My favorite restaurant, Linda. What is my favorite restaurant in the South? You know what the answer is.
17: Waffle House.
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0: right, that's going to wrap things up for today. Hannity tonight, 9 Eastern on the Fox News Channel. Brandon Gill, we played him earlier in the program today. You got to hear this and see this. Stephen Miller tonight. Governor Greg Abbott. Tommy Lahren tonight. Cash Patel, the FBI director. Just set your DVR tonight. Hannity, 9 Eastern on Fox. If you want to see a very interesting one you wouldn't expect, Hannity podcast, check out Clavicular. We'll see you tonight back here tomorrow. Thank you for making the show possible.
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0: I know the headlines move on, but the heartache and the aftermath of being hit by Iran and their proxies, you know, and the terror and the fight for survival, that does not go away. 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
7: Rockies and Midwest with extreme heat risks stretching into parts of the Great Lakes. 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Gunfire in Seattle. I'm Ted Lindner, Fox News. Three people are dead, four others wounded. This after shots rang out at a food festival in Seattle around 6 o'clock Sunday night. Seattle Assistant Chief of Special Operations Tyrone Davis.
8: This afternoon, we had officers working our Bite of Seattle event. At 6:01 p.m., gunshots were heard. We had officers in the area, in the immediate area, when these gunshots went off. Officers responded and addressed one of the shooters.
7: One person in custody. Police believe a second shooter is on the loose. They believe the two shooters were firing shots at each other. Two guns have been recovered. Few other details released so far. Other mass shootings happening across the country Sunday included in Chicago, Memphis, Tennessee, North Charleston in South Carolina, Robinson Township in Michigan, and Morgan Hill, California. A deadly attack targeting Berlin's Pride celebrations, ending with police shooting and killing the suspect. German authorities say it happened as police confronted 21-year-old Abdul Balut in a Berlin suburb on Sunday. Police say all the evidence from this attack on Saturday that left one person dead and 29 injured points to it being an Islamic terrorist attack.
9: Police believe Abdul was driving a white van that drove into a crowd near Berlin's massive Pride Festival Saturday night. It appears he crashed into a tree before police say he got out of the vehicle and stabbed several people with a machete.
7: Fox's Rebecca Castor. Prosecutors say that Balut, a German citizen with Lebanese roots, had tried to join ISIS. A powerful heat dome is anchored over the central U.S., placing nearly 100 million Americans under heat alerts. Temperatures surging past 100 degrees from Texas to the Dakotas. Affected areas spanning from the Mississippi River west into the plains, the Rockies, and the Midwest, with extreme heat risks stretching into parts of the Great Lakes. 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
26: News Rundown.
27: Monday, July 27th, 2026. I'm Grinnell Scott. The balance of power in the United States Senate will come down to what happens in a small number of states, and some of those campaigns have become very contentious.
28: As we continue to get out there and build momentum, we're going to fire John Ossoff in November, and he's going to go home.
29: I'm Lisa Brady. Social media bans are spreading around the world, but parents are being warned not to let their guard down, especially for younger kids using popular gaming platforms.
30: Wake up, America. Dial into what the kids are up to. None of this should be happening behind closed doors with your children.
31: And I'm Jason Rantz. I've got the final word on the Fox News Rundown.
27: The balance of power in the U.S. Senate will come down to what happens in at least 10 states, and the campaigns, in many cases, are less than kind. The races in North Carolina and Texas are tooth and nail. In Maine, Saturday, longtime Republican Senator Susan Collins learned the candidate replacing Democrat Graham Platner is former state Senate President Troy Jackson.
32: People should vote for me because I'm going to fight for them. I don't care about the party system. I mean, I'll push back against Democrats. I have in the Maine legislature. I'll push back against Republicans. I mean, it's about the issues.
27: And down in Georgia, incumbent Democrat John Ossoff has tossed out an allegation against his Republican opponent based on another news organization's reporting. Again, this is an allegation to which Senator Ossoff said during a virtual press conference last week.
33: For a sitting member of Congress, for their office to be briefing white supremacists on efforts on behalf of a Holocaust denier, should be career-ending and is certainly disqualifying for a promotion to the United States Senate.
27: Strong words that warrant a response, and we'll seek to get one in just a moment. But first, we want to know how contentious this particular Georgia Senate race has gotten.
34: Yeah, well, I mean, the race, instead of it becoming about two people and their voting record, what they stand for, it's become a lot like the normal Democrat race.
27: Mike Collins is a Republican congressman who represents Georgia's 10th district and is the GOP nominee for the United States Senate.
34: It reminds me a lot of the Trump race, the last presidential race, when they knew they couldn't run on a record or economics. So they just turn it into a mudslinging show just to try to destroy you, defame your character, your family. They don't care. It's all about just taking you out any way that they can. The good thing is it doesn't work here. It's not working in Georgia, just like it didn't work on President Trump. The people of this state know me. They know that I've delivered for the state of Georgia and for the people here in just the one term, full term that I've been in Congress. And they understand that my opponent, John Ossoff, was part of that failed Biden administration. And he is part of that left-leaning, far activist, Democrat, socialist America agenda that they're trying to push on us.
27: Let's get into that. And this is sort of the controversial part about this race. Senator Ossoff had a virtual campaign event last week, and his campaign criticized you for staying quiet, as he said, regarding reported anti-Semitic comments made by your son-in-law. He also, like I said, he made that claim during a virtual press conference. I know your campaign and you have talked about what the senator said. I want to give you a chance here to sort of address that, maybe reiterate what you said about what
34: I have answered that. I have answered it and answered it. I'm not going to play the game that they want to play. I'm not going to go there. Everybody can look at my record and see where I have supported Israel. Not been an anti-Semite. I'm nowhere near that. They can also look at John Ossoff's record, and that's where he has the problem. Is he has the problem because he voted against Israel twice. And they know that. The Jewish people in the state of Georgia understand who has been standing behind them and standing with them. I know how important our relationship is with Israel, not just from a standpoint from America, but also my faith that I believe in. And so everybody, I don't care where the source it comes from. If it's an anti-Semitic remark, I condemn it, period. And besides that, why not ask John Ossoff where he's been on Southern Poverty Law Center, Hassan Picker? The fact that he waited and waited on this Graham Platner when it became politically convenient to ditch him, and they had embraced him wholeheartedly. At the end of the day, they don't really care about that. All they care about is the power and keeping power.
27: You mentioned Graham Platner, and of course Maine has put Troy Jackson in as the new opponent for Senator Susan Collins. What's your take on the Democratic Party and the progressive wing and how those entities are clashing today?
34: Sure. You know, I think that Maine Senate race, it just reveals the true direction of the Democrat Party and where they're going. I mean, like I said, when you have Bernie Sanders, Elizabeth Warren, John Ossoff, who all embraced him. But then when the guy's been disparaging Purple Heart recipients, sexual assault alleged, allegations, even sporting a Nazi tattoo. But they kept embracing him until they saw that there was a point where he just couldn't get elected. And so with political convenience, yeah, they moved on. That just goes to show you the choice that you're facing in November. It goes to show the people in the state of Georgia understand that choice too. That's why our momentum has been building and building. That's why even throughout the entire primary, I've either been tied within margin of error with this guy on polling. And as we continue to get out there and build momentum, we're going to fire John Ossoff in November, and he's going to go home.
27: You are, of course, running for Senate, which also means you're not running again for your House seat. Right. And the margin of the majority in the House is very, very slim at this point. Houston Gaines is running for your seat. And how confident are you that seat will stay in the Republican column?
34: Oh, I'm sure it'll stay in the Republican column. Houston Gaines is a good man, and he'll make a good U.S. congressman.
27: Would you be interested, and I understand, and I've read in preparing for this, that Senator Ossoff has challenged you to three televised debates. And when you look at Georgia, there are quite a number of independent voters that need to be convinced which of you to vote for. Would you be willing to stand on a stage and talk to independents directly about which person they should vote for?
34: Yeah, you know, we have already said, and as a matter of fact, and look forward to having debates with John Ossoff. I know that we've got at least one that I've already seen on the books already. So I have no problem with that. As a matter of fact, I think that the people of the state of Georgia who have been so busy, these people have, we have had families that have been struggling ever since the Biden administration started and John Ossoff started his career.

0: late last week, and it talked about 64% of people thinking that even when it was thought that this wouldn't take long, they feel like it might last maybe a year, maybe longer. Do you feel we're close to some kind of resolution to this?
1: You know what? I feel that President Trump has got this under control. He knows what he's doing. I've got full confidence in the president's administration to take care of this. What people understand, the motoring public out there understands, though, is that when they chant death to America, that's not a slogan. That's for real. They want to wipe Israel off the face of the map, and they want to wipe America off the face of the map. At the end of the day, they want their fundamental religion to rule the world. And they were so close to getting nuclear weapons. And Lord help, you see how they have halted travel through the strait now for Hormuz. Just think if they would have a nuclear weapon at what they can control. And the havoc that they could wreak on the rest of the world. You look at I come from a trucking background. Regulations and taxes have been, we're probably in the toughest industry out there as far as regs and taxes. Mm-hmm. I've got a piece of legislation sitting in the Senate that I want to work to get out. If they don't get it out, I'm going to get out when I get to the Senate, and that's going to change the permitting world forever.
0: We mentioned that it's 100 days and now under 100 days before the midterm election in November. How do you ramp this thing up? How do you get out there and really convince voters and really start talking to voters about the choice they have to make for the next senator in Georgia?
1: Yeah, we continue to do what we're doing. At the end of the day, we have the resources that we'll need to get this, to get our message out. I'm the type of person, most people know that I love being out there. So we'll continue to be making laps around the state of Georgia to let people know that there is a true choice in this race. We'll continue to define us versus our opponent, because John Ossoff is certainly not going to define who he is. He's going to talk a talk, but when you look at this guy's record, when you look at John Ossoff's true voting record out there, it doesn't reflect this state. It doesn't reflect the people or our values. Who in their right mind in the state of Georgia would allow men to play in girls' sports? And John Ossoff didn't vote for that just one time. He voted for it three times. He also co-sponsored the bill to allow men to go and rent women's restrooms and push to allow men to go into domestic violence women's center. That doesn't reflect the state of Georgia. He voted against the Working Families Tax Cut Plan. It had the Farm Bill in there. My gosh, how many years have we been trying to pass a Farm Bill? Because our American farmers have been struggling. I mean, nobody works harder or smarter than them. But we haven't been able to pass a Farm Bill in years. He's part of that administration that just allowed these millions and millions of illegal immigrants to flood into our country. People like Jose Ibarra that murdered Lake and Riley in my district. And then when I came up with a solution to get rid of these illegal criminals, he stalled it. He stalled that thing in the 118th Congress under Joe Biden. And then when he saw that we were going to get it passed under President Trump, yeah, he went on and signed on then. He didn't help support that dead bill. He didn't help push that bill. And that helped save lives here in Georgia. People are paying attention more now than they ever have. And we're going to continue to remind them on what the difference is in the two candidates between myself and John Ossoff. And at the end of the day, we're going to win this race. And I'm going to be the next U.S. Senator from Georgia.
0: It is one of the Senate races across the country that we have a great big star by. We're watching it closely, and we know you are too. Mike Collins is the 10th District Congressman from the state of Georgia, and he is also running for the Senate seat currently held by Democrat John Ossoff. Congressman, thank you so much for your time and for your candor, and thank you for being with us on The Rundown.
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1: Good morning. It's Monday, July 27th, 2026. I'm Ted Lindner. This is the Fox News Rundown. Family and fellow Americans will remember the life and legacy of Lindsey Graham this week. Fox's Tanya J. Powers.
2: Senator Lindsey Graham will be memorialized with ceremonies in Washington, D.C. and his home state of South Carolina. Tomorrow, there will be a short program in the U.S. Capitol Rotunda to honor his congressional service, followed by an invitation-only funeral at Washington National Cathedral. His remains will be taken to Columbia, South Carolina, where on Wednesday the funeral will pause at the State House for an F-16 flyover and presentation from the state's law enforcement officials.
1: And a powerful heat dome anchored over the central U.S. placing nearly 100 million Americans under heat alerts as temperatures surge past 100 degrees from Texas to the Dakotas, affected areas spanning from the Mississippi River west into the Plains, Rockies, and the Midwest. I'm Ted Lindner on the Fox News Rundown.
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10: I'm Maria Bartiromo, and this is the Fox Business Report.
17: The major averages ending lower last week, with the tech-heavy Nasdaq leading the charge as chip stocks tumble. AI overbuilding fears are rattling tech shares. CPA and market analyst Dan Geltrude believes that the recent sell-off of tech stocks with concerns about AI spending is overdone.
20: We are just scratching the surface, so there has to be investment by all these companies. This is what is going to pay off in the long run. Now, if Wall Street continues to be short-sighted on these issues, then I really believe this is a buying opportunity.
17: Big earnings are on tap for this week. Coca-Cola, Visa, and Boeing come tomorrow, followed by Meta and Microsoft on Wednesday, and Amazon and Apple on Thursday. The Fed will be announcing a decision on interest rates on Wednesday afternoon. The expectation is for the central bank to keep interest rates steady. That's your Fox Business Report. I'm Hillary Barsky, invested in you.

0: This is the Fox News Rundown.
1: More than a dozen countries have or are considering age-based restrictions on social media as concern about harmful effects on children continues to grow, despite reassurances from tech giants about their work to improve safety.
2: Do we truly believe that social media creates a happy environment for our children? Do we truly believe that it's a place where they can feel safe?
1: Then Prime Minister Keir Starmer in June proposing a UK ban on social media access for all children under age 16.
2: This is not something I do lightly, and I will not present it as cost-free, as if social media has brought no benefits to young people.
1: But adding that he considered a full ban to be the right choice. That plan remains active under new Prime Minister Andy Burnham, but would need approval from Parliament. In France, that hurdle has now been cleared, with lawmakers approving a ban on social media accounts for kids under age 15, months after Australia became the first in the world to implement an under 16 ban. So far, with mixed reports of success and increasing fines aimed at forcing platforms to comply.
3: I think we all can agree, Lisa, that something's got to be done.
1: Kurt Knudsen is a tech journalist known as the Cyber Guy, who says at least one company, Apple, is working on something that could change this conversation.
3: So when you look at bans, you look at what France did and you say, wow, if you're under 15, no way, you can't even go on TikTok, Snapchat, Instagram, X, Facebook. It's all out. It's gone. You can't use that. And is that what you want your government doing? Maybe. Maybe, but at the same time, you know, I just remember what it was like growing up when social media wasn't a thing, but we knew what we couldn't do. We couldn't drink. We couldn't smoke. Those were banned. But what did it make kids want to do? I want to try that. I'm curious about that. It put the mystique and interest in those areas when I'm wondering if regulation is only going to do the same thing. Is it only going to just create new ways for kids to create back doors to do what this is offering anyway?
1: There's certainly an argument to be made as well that parents have to try to keep track of what their kids are doing. It can be very hard, though, to compete with technology and algorithms. And up until now, parental controls have had, you know, a lot of parental detractors. Like, they're just not up to the task. I mean, are these kinds of bans a way to maybe balance parental responsibility with the platform's responsibility?
3: You know, we talk about banning technology, banning access to social media for kids. I spoke with a principal in a private or actually charter school who had middle school and high school students. And I said, I'm really interested. You banned technology in the classroom. How did you pull that off? And what are the effects? And she said, well, first of all, it was like a 2-year process to get a buy-in from the parents first, then get a buy-in for the kids. But they just agreed on a process by which you would check in your phone. And then on your breaks and at lunch, if you're in high school, you could get your phone back. That to me makes sense when there are no other tools. But what if you as a parent could say, I'm going to agree to a system that my school is using, that when my child's there at school, that only the things related to education that we all agree on, that I can see what they'll have access to, will work. I think what we're going to see is a smarter approach once we realize this technology has actually grown to where kids can't outsmart it like they have all these technologies that we thought would be the answer to having parents really put controls on kids. Kids outsmart it constantly. But what I looked at firsthand and really drilled in a bunch of questions about looks very, very promising. And I think even if Apple won't share that with Android, I think Android will see that and say, that looks interesting. And I think we want to look responsible right about now. Why don't we dive into some of those protections for our customers, our parents, and the children, especially in the U.S.?
1: Kind of a new frontier, a new phase, if you will, of guardrails. I mean, enforcement has certainly been one of the big issues as these bans are considered. France is going to be leaning on age verification tools and oversight by government regulators. But tech-savvy kids do tend to be good at getting around restrictions, creating fake accounts. That has happened after Australia passed its ban. is the kind of age verification technology that exists right now good enough yet?
3: AI is really playing a good role in making those age verification systems more powerful, more robust, more accurate, strangely, from AI. And in fact, my teenage niece just visiting, as I watched her be obsessed with posting and creating for her social platforms, I asked her a little bit about all of this, and she said, well, you know, the only ones I couldn't fool was, strangely enough, TikTok. All my friends and me, they caught up with us. They could tell based on our photos, based on what we were saying after a while, and then their age verification was the only thing that actually booted us out. The rest of them were completely, you know, ineffective, that they were able to get into every other Meta product, from Instagram to Facebook, Snapchat, you name it, they had no problem. What I think is coming are tools for parents that will let them do this. And maybe those tools get extended into, it's called MDM. It allows you to manage devices, but inside of like a school system like we're talking about. And then what if we just have smart guardrails legislatively that don't go so extreme where it takes away real freedom of speech from people and makes us feel like we're back in some draconian society where you can and cannot talk at certain times. So there's a balance to be had. I think this is all still, even though we're, you know, a couple decades into it, I still think it's relatively new on the big grand scheme of how kids are raised now. At the same time, I mean, what we know is today, nothing I see is working effectively. And that's why I think we're just seeing these bans come about in virtually every civilized society, except here in the U.S. Ironically, the late Senator Lindsey Graham was one of the very first to introduce child protective legislation related to protecting kids online. And I applaud what he started, that now, you know, it dug its roots in. And I think we'll see something come in this country. But I think we could sort of sit back and learn and just say, hey, did France go too far? Did Australia go too far? Or is it working? So I don't know what the answer is. Bans are extreme. Bans can be effective. But I don't think long-term that's our answer. I think we're smarter than that. I think we're going to evolve into having some tools where the phone knows where it is, and the social media companies, as you and I have already talked about before, are now paying the price as civil lawsuits are given the green light to go after damages of things that might maybe happening to children yesterday and perhaps in the future.
1: Yeah, I know you were at the social media addiction trial in LA, that landmark ruling that went against Meta and Google. They are appealing it. But from a legal standpoint, there are free speech questions as well. You know, how is that going to play out? That's something that's, you know, it's under constitutional review in France. But is this something that actually the courts may end up settling in terms of what restrictions go too far?
3: I think no, undoubtedly, especially in this country, when we get down to states enacting their own laws that become very restrictive, they're going to be challenged. At the end of the day, if you're a parent, you're a grandparent, if you're listening right now, just know it's not about the laws that are really going to change raising kids the right way. It's going to be parenting. And it's going to be parents with tools that aren't confusing, tools that can't be usurped by your kids. And I think we're going to start seeing those literally by the year's end. You'll start to see some tools here that really make it smarter and make everybody happier about how technology is used with kids. Now it's just about putting your foot down, because at the end of the day, I watch my niece and I love that she wants to come and visit, but it's sad to me that she felt like she had to program out to her friend set via social media how amazing her trip to her uncle's was. So it was really about highlighting popular things on TikTok that might be meaningless to you and I, but that just happened for the moment to be popular. And it consumed her in such a way that I didn't feel like we really connected as much as we would have otherwise.
1: Yeah, if nothing else, the growing awareness about the potential impacts and the negatives on developing brains is a positive to come out of all of this. I'm wondering, though, if other gateways to potential problems are not getting enough attention. Online gaming, for instance, because platforms like Minecraft, Roblox, they're very appealing to young users. And then you've got kids, you know, that maybe they're just doing group chats with friends via texts at younger ages. Are these things gateways that we should be more worried about?
3: This is what you should be the most worried about, because what this is a predator's playground of pedophiles that collect in these spaces. And parents don't see that. What they see is, oh, little Johnny's on a gaming platform. Okay, they're just having fun. No, this is a breeding ground for a whole host of problems that it's been proved again and again. So when it comes to a parent, a grandparent relating to, like, when you're looking, I mean, just have a conversation. What are you using, little Johnny? What are you using, Sally? I mean, you really got to know what your kids are up to with their technology. And you need to just take an extra beat to say, what is this? What is this my child's on? So, yes, wake up, America. Dial into what the kids are up to. None of this should be happening behind closed doors with your children. Put that technology out in the common area of the house where you are hanging out, and maybe it's only used when we're all together. I know that's hard, but there is something, there's some balance, there's something to do that can make it a lot safer without you being lost in the fray of just all this technology coming at us.
1: Tech journalist Kurt Knudsen, better known as the Cyber Guy, thank you very much for your time.
3: Thank you, Lisa. Always good to talk with you.

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12: Fox News, I'm Sue Gusman. Three people are dead, four wounded in a shooting at a Seattle food festival. Assistant Chief of Special Operations Tyrone Davis.
13: Officers responded and addressed one of the shooters. That person gave up and was taken into custody. There was another person that we believe that was also involved that fled the scene, and officers began an active search for that person.
12: 2-year-old child among the injured. For the second night in a row, the United States has not launched attacks against Iran. Israeli Prime Minister Benjamin Netanyahu telling Fox what he believes needs to happen to end the conflict.
14: 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That's really what President Trump is trying to achieve, and I back his fully.
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0: 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Now a look at sports.
1: We'll begin with baseball. The Padres beat the Marlins in Miami. That's history. The Fish lose a 12th straight game, a franchise record for the Marlins. NASCAR, Corey Heim wins in Indy at the Brickyard 400. The 24-year-old Heim is a part-time Cup driver. He led 58 laps and became the youngest Brickyard 400 winner since Jeff Gordon won at 23 back in 1994. Golf, final round at the 3M Open from Minnesota. 21-year-old rookie Jackson Koivin is the victor. The two-shot victory over Scottie Scheffler was his very first PGA Tour win. That's sports on the Fox News Rundown. Jay Berman, Fox News.
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3: I mean, a lot of women have fought for Title IX. A lot of women have fought for the opportunity to play. Hell, my wife isn't that old. And they had to move from Ohio to Michigan so she could play softball. And she ain't that old. It's astounding to me that this is even an issue. It is astounding to me that people cannot see what is going on here and say, yeah, man, look, I have a solution. People always say, don't complain unless you have a solution. I have a solution. The Leah Thomases of the world, the dudes that transgender or trans whatever the hell, from being a dude to a girl, play against men. The ones that are women and they are transitioning to be a man, play against the men. I don't know why that's hard. I don't understand why that's even a thing. How is that a thing? Why is it? People say, well, that's not fair. Well, why is it that both sides transition to play against women? For OutKicks, don't at me. I'm Dan Dockich, and this is Fox News Rundown.
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12: The House voted to pull an hour of daylight out of your morning and dump it into the evening. Then they called it a gift. 308-117. The Sunshine Protection Act cleared the House and now sits in the Senate with the president pushing to sign it. Permanent daylight saving time, no more clock changes, and a December sunrise that comes after 9 in the morning across a wide stretch of this country. Look, I get the appeal. Nobody likes springing forward. AP NORC found 12% of American adults support the twice-a-year switch, which means it's below jury duty in the national affection rankings. But ending the clock change was never the question. Congress had two doors: permanent standard time, which tracks the sun, and permanent daylight saving time, which tricks the clock. Both kill the switch, but one of them fights your biology every single winter morning for the rest of your life. Congress, unfortunately, walked through that one. Look, morning light is the strongest signal your body gets all day. It sets your internal clock. It fires the cortisol pulse that wakes you up in the morning. It starts a 16-hour countdown to the melatonin release that puts you under at night. Strip that light out of the morning and bolt it onto the evening, you get a body running hot an hour after it should be powering down. That's that 11:30 ceiling stare. That's the 6 a.m. alarm clock that feels like it's 4. millions of Americans commuting in the dark and dropping kids at a bus stop in the dark 5 months a year by federal statute. Does that sound like it's healthy? Does that sound really like something you want? The American Academy of Sleep Medicine backs permanent standard time in a formal position statement. The American Medical Association, they signed on. So did the sleep research study. So did this guy right here, Jason Rantz. The science is not close, and Congress voted the other way anyway. Richard Nixon signed year-round daylight saving during the oil embargo. December 1973, 79% of Americans backed it. By February, after one winter of kids walking to bus stops with flashlights, support was only at 42. Ford signed the repeal that October. A two-year trial died in 9 months. Any state could have solved this alone. Federal law already lets a state opt out of daylight saving and sit on standard time year-round. No permission is required. In fact, Arizona did it. So did Hawaii. Instead, close to 20 states passed laws demanding permanent daylight saving, the one version that requires an act of Congress. Washington State, where I live, filed its request in 2019, then spent 7 years waiting on D.C. to deliver the worst possible option. So the states beg for the choice that needs a federal favor and wrecks your sleep, while the free one sat on the shelf. The Senate can still get this right. Lock the clock, but lock it on the side where the sun comes up before you do.
7: I'm Jason Rantz.
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8: Still searching in Seattle. I'm Dave Anthony, Fox News. For a second gunman in last night's shooting near the Space Needle that sent people running at a food festival and left three people dead, four wounded.
9: Our focus right now is on supporting the victims as SPD and partners continue this investigation.
8: That's Seattle Mayor Katie Wilson. Here's Assistant Police Chief Tyrone Davis.
10: We do have one suspect that is being interviewed. We've recovered two guns. It's one thing to note, one of the four victims that was taken to the hospital was a toddler.
8: A two-year-old boy, now in stable condition. Davis says they believe the two gunmen were shooting at each other. In Germany, police tracked down the suspect in Saturday's Pride Parade attack. Police say he ran at them with a knife and they shot and killed him the day after the man drove a van into a crowd in Berlin, killing one, injuring 29 others in what's being called an Islamist terror attack. For a third night in a row, the U.S. did not bomb Iran, which says it will not go on the attack so long as that continues.
11: Axios reports that the top U.S. military commander in the Middle East, Admiral Brad Cooper, recommended stopping the bombing campaign around the Strait of Hormuz because it has reached the limit of its effectiveness, according to two sources familiar with knowledge of his position. Now, the White House is making clear that the military option remains on the table, but officials are giving diplomacy and intense economic pressure time to work. The U.S. naval blockade remains in effect, costing the regime hundreds of millions of dollars per day.
8: Fox's Trey Yingston, Tel Aviv, and the pause in fighting as oil prices plunging. WTI down more than 7%, over 8% for Brent crude. President Trump will talk up the economy today, going to Michigan, visiting a GM facility as early voting starts there.
12: Voters in Michigan will choose nominees for open Senate and governor's races and pick candidates across all of Michigan's 13 congressional districts. Trump won Michigan in 2016 and 2024, so both parties see this as a critical state to win over.
8: Fox's Alex Hogan. The primary is August 4th. 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
8: There is skepticism on the left about the deal the Trump administration announced last week to help Saudi Arabia build a nuclear energy program. Congress has to approve that, and the Saudis may balk at the president tying the deal to the joining the Abraham Accords.
14: UN Ambassador Mike Waltz said on NBC's Meet the Press the nuclear cooperation deal with the Saudis is still on.
15: They had options. They went with us. They're going with American companies, American workers.
14: But Maryland Democratic Senator Chris Van Hollen said on ABC's This Week, the stipulation of normalizing relations with Israel was not much more than a White House bait and switch.
16: It just shows you cannot rely on the United States. You certainly can't count on the Trump administration.
14: Saudi Arabia has said it would not normalize Israel relations until a path to a Palestinian state is established. Gernal Scott, Fox News.
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27: 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A new way of understanding. 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
0: Gregory doing the Southern Gospel version.
28: And then is it Rachel? Who's the one that calls up singing?
0: Rachel from White House, Tennessee.
28: Oh, wow. Yeah. What a voice. All right, 8 minutes after the hour. Welcome to Monday, July the 27th, year of our Lord, 2026. 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Scooch over a little bit. 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
0: Man.
28: WMAN. Men rule. Mansfield is what it stands for. 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Welcome aboard. Talk Radio 1080 WKJK. In Louisville, Kentucky. And notice I say Louisville.
0: Yeah. That's the way it ought to be said.
28: Properly. And 580 KFRE AM in Lubbock, Texas. Joining the Your Morning Show family this morning. I have no idea what our number is, but remember, it's one small, intimate kitchen table. We gather around in search of the truth. Give you all the information you need to start your morning off right. A lot of smart people join us to help us make sure we understand it. And the matrix, is half the country's off to the far left, only talking to each other, watching the same things, reading the same things. The right does the same thing. We try to merge those two. So you'll know what everybody's saying and go beyond the narrative to what's really happening. Can't have this show that is just not just coincidentally named Your Morning Show without your involvement. We thought it was high time talk radio became a conversation again. Enough of the egomaniac host telling you how to think. You can think for yourself. In fact, we can all think better together. So we encourage you to be involved by using the talk back button. If you're listening on the iHeart app, it's a little microphone. It's very professional. Count you down. 3, 2, 1 gives you 30 seconds to ask a question, make a comment, take your place at your table. 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So welcome aboard Mansfield, Ohio, Louisville, Kentucky, and Lubbock, Texas. This is your day, and this is your morning show. All right, the death toll has risen to 3 following a shooting near Seattle's Space Needle. This was yesterday at the Seattle Festival. This appears to be two people that were shooting at each other and others hit. Between one is in custody, one is still being searched for. Former State Senate President Troy Jackson, ladies and gentlemen, is officially the main Democratic nominee for the U.S. Senate. He will take the place of Platner. We'll learn more about who Troy Jackson is in a moment. Israeli Prime Minister Bibi Netanyahu says he plans to travel to New York City. He plans to attend the upcoming UN General Assembly. And guess what? There's not anything Mayor Mamdani can do about it. Jackpots for the Mega Millions is now well over millions. It's mega billions. Nearly $1.5 billion up for grabs this week. How high does it have to go before the average person, like I never, ever, I have done years and years ago, 20 years ago, we were in Liverpool, actually, or Syracuse, New York. And my dad likes to do those little scratch off ones. And so every day when we would go get our coffee, he'd get one. So I did one with him one day.
0: Yeah.
28: And I kept getting like, you know, another free card, you know, over and over. I think, I don't know, the whole trip.
0: Please try again. Well, that's what I get.
28: Well, no, I don't get lost. They weren't losses. It was like one of them would allow me to get another free ticket.
0: Okay.
28: Just string me along and string me along. And I don't know. In the course of the week, maybe I won $2. It was fun to do it with my dad and have our coffee together. But other than that, I've never bought a lottery ticket in my life.
0: I can't say that I have bought more than 2. I always forget. It's just not something that I do. It's not in my everyday pattern. So I never think about it.
28: I would be more inclined. Well, the other part is you have to pay cash for your lottery tickets. I never have cash on me. Right. Do you ever have cash?
0: Even
28: I don't.
0: Even though we talk about it, I never think.
28: I've never, like even $1.5 billion. Now, my wife did get one the other day.
0: Really?
28: So she's in for $1.5 billion. But I mean, you know, I would be more inclined to put money on something Big John picked than I would the lottery, because whatever the lottery is, that's about the odds of winning it. 1 in a billion. But that jackpot is high. You can expect a lot of people to be. To me, the nuisance is holding up the lines at convenience stores. And they're sitting there doing all their different, you know.
0: Well, back in the day when Tennessee didn't have a lotto and everybody would go to Kentucky, you would hear a lot of people complaining about that right there, because all of a sudden there'd be a parking lot full of people and a 2 hour wait.
1: It can get obnoxious.
0: Yeah, to get one or two tickets.
1: So expect an obnoxious day today. People are going to be probably in line for that. I guess the Odyssey was still number one at the box office second week in a row, but it leaked online over the weekend.
0: What?
1: So apparently a lot of people were really bored and falling asleep watching on their phone as well. Jackson Coivin, 21 years old. I mean, 21 years old. I know it's officially an adult, but I mean, come on. That's a kid right out of Auburn.
0: Sure.
1: Beating the number one golfer in the world, Scottie Scheffler, by 3 strokes at the TPC Twin Cities in Minnesota. What a weekend that was for golf. Guess what he did after he won?
0: What did he do?
1: Honest to God, you can't fake this. This is his first big tournament over Scottie Scheffler. The sun is setting and somebody grabs a picture of him. He went and grabbed a fishing pole and was fishing in one of the ponds.
0: You can't fish in the ponds on the golf course.
1: He was hanging out and fishing after he won his tournament against Scottie Scheffler. And of course, there wasn't much in the bio, but Jim switched quickly to it. Jackson, the son of Judith and Raymond. Girlfriend Susie watching at home back in Auburn. You know, I mean, who knows what Jim was doing with that. And then, of course, our big stories, the Iran pause. I'm not going to call it the correspondence dinner bomb, but everything I've watched was kind of a bomb for Trump. I mean, I was uncomfortable. I loved this. This is not left or right. Just an unbiased kind of take on the correspondence dinner. I remember the first correspondence dinner was canceled because of a shooter, an attempted assassination. So here we come from April and do this as a make good. And on the awkward front, to make Trump sit there and watch a reporter get an award for their reporting on Trump's relationship with Jeffrey Epstein. I mean, that was very uncomfortable. And then, of course, Trump addresses it. Listen.
3: The Journal's courageous reporting on President Trump's past relationship with financier Jeffrey Epstein triggered the release of the so-called Epstein files.
5: This has not been an easy evening. All these awards. Those awards. All those awards.
6: The investigation reported that Trump sent Epstein a birthday letter featuring a hand-drawn outline of a naked woman that ended with the line, "May every day be another wonderful secret." And somehow, the night only got worse. Melania Trump was nowhere to be found. Instead, Trump was spotted leaving

0: I saw some of it. I thought the one he did with the second time around with the thing, and then maybe the third time would be even better. It was kind of funny. But other than that, oh my God, it was horrible.
1: Yeah, no, it was bad.
0: He's with 47.
1: Yeah, no, it was not. And then he was on stage for an hour. Now, the tradition of this is that it's, you know, presidents having an evening with those that cover him, kind of like a roast, a little payback. There's usually a segment, usually often written by professional comic writers. But you're on and you're off. You get your digs in and you get off, and then the rest of the night is either awards or digs at you kind of a thing. And this did turn, it kind of felt hijacked like a rally, which was uncomfortable. I mean, these people have to cover these rallies. They've heard all these things. That isn't what the evening was about. And then the part that was supposed to be appropriate, the jokes, they just fell short. I mean, at one point, he even looked over and said, who wrote that one? That one was really, you know, it was just really very awkward. For anybody who's ever done stand-up comedy and bombed on stage, you could relate to what the president was experiencing. So,
2: we have a
1: make
2: talk
1: a long-
2: back from Patricia. She would like to chime in.
3: I thought it was great. We were great.
1: I'll never forget. So I go, Andrew and I are newly empty nesters. And so we like to do these little dates. And as much as I hate Hollywood, one of the good dates are like, it's fun to go to a movie. So Melania comes out with her documentary. We go to the Melania. Now, I'm trying the next morning to find a positive to this because it was awful. I'm a documentary freak, and I mean, this is awful. This is about 3 days of her life right before the inauguration, most of it spent on watching her get fittings for her gowns. I mean, it was just, it was painful. And so then the listeners felt like I was bashing it. Of course, you can't bash anything, Donald Trump. Trump, troops, Melania, America. Rah! And so then, but Patricia called in and she basically, you know, wasn't going to say it was awful, but you could tell deep down. Play it again.
3: I thought it was great. Weak, but great.
1: It was weak, but great. So do you want me to say the Trump bombing at the correspondence dinner or the weak, but great performance at
2: weak,
1: the correspondence dinner?
2: Exactly.
1: So the Iran pause, The DNC taking over the primary process by making the first primary in South Carolina is sending a strong message. And oh, by the way, here comes Rahm Emanuel again, now coining the Bernie Brothers phrase and calling out the Bernie Brothers and the socialist movement within the Democrat Party. After all, he's going to be the ultimate bait and switch when this is all over. So we got a lot to kick around. Rory O'Neill will have the very latest on the Seattle shooting, as well as we're now 99 days away from the midterms. And it looks like, according to the odds and the polling, good as it, Dems look poised to win the House but lose the Senate. We'll see what Rory sees. And we're going to have Chris Walker, who is a Republican consultant and analyst, join us. The newly released Fauci COVID diaries, which are suspiciously fixated on his fame, as well as we had a scandal in Hawaii involving COVID testing. COVID, the ultimate red pill reality, with Chris Walker coming up later on. So a lot of smart people to help us understand the day. Top stories, sounds of the day, talkbacks from you, emails, and more. We got a lot to cover today. Miss a little, you'll miss a lot. Miss a lot, we'll miss you. 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

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Your top five stories of the day, they're next.

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7: When I was diagnosed, all I wanted to do was get back to work. 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
1: Good morning, Michael. Jeffrey Red. Yeah, I thought I was the only one, too, that thought that the entire show just didn't make any sense whatsoever. It was a total flop. The one I was expecting the most was O's, and his show was, at best, mediocre. Anyway, have a great week. Love your show.
2: 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All right, when we come back, our top stories of the day, a little one-on-one time. We have the death toll has risen now to 3 in that shooting at the Space Needle in Seattle. We'll have the latest on that with Rory O'Neill coming up in 30 minutes. The Odyssey leaked online, but it also raked in a lot more millions. And looks like our lottery's up to $1.5 billion. You plan to buy a ticket? It's Monday, July 27th. This is your day. This is your morning show.
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6: Fox News, I'm CJ Papa. Cops in Seattle believe two people opened fire at each other, killing three people, wounding several others, including a two-year-old child. Seattle Assistant Chief of Special Operations Tyrone Davis.
7: One of the shooters, that person gave up and was taken into custody.
6: Davis says they're actively searching for the other alleged gunman. Seattle Mayor Katie Wilson.
8: Our focus right now is on supporting the victims.
6: This happening during a food festival. A pause in U.S. strikes inside Iran.
9: The White House is making clear that the military option remains on the table, but officials are giving diplomacy and intense economic pressure time to work. The U.S. naval blockade remains in effect, costing the regime hundreds of millions of dollars per day.
6: That's Fox's Trey Yanks in Tel Aviv. But the Jordanian army says that down 2 drones, no casualties or material damage reported. America's listening to Fox News.
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1: And family doesn't just stare at the phone. 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I think we got Woody, the Woodman. Give me the Woodman in
2: Michael,
1: Arizona.
2: For $1 billion, it's worth a $5 bill. And I find it's not the lottery players that's holding up the line. It's the illegal doing a Western Union wire transfer. Seems like I get caught behind one at least once a week.
1: Wow.
2: And best line at the correspondence, Trump congratulating Caitlin Collins on her advertisement deal and then saying, oh, wait a minute, that's Dylan Mulvaney on the can.
1: Yeah, there was just a lot of awkward. At the core, we'll get a take from John Decker, our White House correspondent. He was there. His wife did wear a different dress for the second time.
3: Aww.
1: Cause the first one, of course, got gunned out, right? Not rained out, gunned out. Yeah, I mean, from everything that I've watched, and I watched quite a bit, uncomfortable at best, bombing probably would be the most frank and direct. It was a bizarre evening. I can't wait to see what John has to say about that. All right. If you're just waking up, the jackpot for the Mega Millions Powerball lottery is now at $1.5 billion. So we were joking about what's more aggravating than the lottery ticket. People in line at the convenience stores expect a lot of them today. The Odyssey was leaked online over the weekend, but that didn't stop it from being the number one movie for the second straight week. Former state Senate president Troy Jackson is officially the main Democratic nominee to replace Plattner and run against Susan Collins. And the death toll has risen to 3 following a shooting near the Space Needle in Seattle Sunday evening at a family festival. We'll get more on that from Rory O'Neill. The biggest story of the weekend, of course, was the bombing pause. Now, again, for the new listeners, because we got a new station in Lubbock, Louisville, and Mansfield, Ohio today, we are kind of living in what we call a matrix. Two alternate realities. The left gets their news from where they get their news from. The right gets their news, and the two never intermingle. And the stories never look the same. So in everything, you've got to kind of decode that. Basically, what I would tell you is that the left believes the pause is because we're out of Patriot missiles and our munitions are low. The right, of course, believes it's to give peace talks a chance and space. And somewhere is just the story itself without feeling a need to spin it and tell you how to think. So what happened? The United States paused after 13 straight days of bombing, nearly 2 weeks, paused its air campaign on targets in Iran. We had 2 consecutive nights without airstrikes. Iran said it had halted retaliatory strikes as the talks with Oman continue. U.S. officials said military advice and diplomatic openings influenced the president's decision. Translation had nothing to do with munitions shortage. Reuters reports that shipping through the Strait of Hormuz fell to a 3-week low with no new attacks confirmed in the prior 72 hours. The outlet also says gasoline prices rose again while traders were pricing at 36%. A chance of Federal Reserve rate hike as inflation pressures grew. If you go deeper into the story, then you start looking at operational constraints. Air Force General Dan Kane, chairman of the Joint Chiefs of Staff, privately cautioned that dwindling air defense interceptor supplies could reduce the military's ability to protect U.S. forces and regional allies if the conflict intensifies. This strategic vulnerability explains why the administration officials are prioritizing diplomatic space over continued airstrikes. That's where you get that whole, oh, he was ready to do something big. He alluded he was going to do something big. Well, doing something big would cause a retaliatory strike, and we're low on our defense missiles. As for the economic stakes, poll after poll, and today's poll of plenty is the same. It's all about the economy, stupid. When it comes to the midterms and the voters, economy is the number one concern. Now, that doesn't suggest that the Democrats are going to have a big payday because of that. Why? Because of all the socialist distraction. And that may be the ultimate kiss of death. Another poll shows about 70% of independents are very much against socialism. So socialism looks rosy within the Democrat Party. It is not rosy among independents and Republicans to offset that. As far as oil goes, Brent crude fell more than 7% to below $90. Remember, somewhere around $80 a barrel is somewhat healthy for the industry. So it's a little bit over, and that right has prices somewhere around $4.11 on average per gallon. So I don't think the president wants to head into the midterms with a lot of uncertainty surrounding Iran, with high gas prices, with a market that's falling. By any stretch, this pause, is it because there's optimism for a peace deal? Or was the president planning a big strike and we're a little short on defense systems, especially for our troops and allies in the region? And that all depends on who you're reading. The only thing I can confirm to you is after 13 straight nights of bombing, we've had two nights of silence. That's that, Chestnut. The other big story that you need to be aware of, beyond the Iran pause, Rahm Emanuel singling out Bernie Sanders. So we're beginning to see this. Remember, what I feel is coming is the same thing that has happened three times in a row. Bernie Sanders is not even a Democrat. He's an independent and he's a socialist. And somehow the Democrat Party allowed him to run for president. And the worst news for the Democrats was in 2016, he was going to win the nomination for president of the United States. So they had to hurry up, use superdelegates and other things to rig it for Hillary, who would go on to lose. Then in 2020, Bernie was going to win again. So they had to rig it for old Joe. The one they wanted was Kamala Harris, but the voters rejected her and she was the first one out. And Bernie was headed for the nomination again. So they rigged it and cut a deal for old Joe and then made old Joe select her as their running mate. And then in 2024, they hang on to Joe until he gets all the delegates needed for the nomination. Then they expose him for the cognitively impaired mess he was and handed it to Kamala Harris. Three presidential elections. The voters have been denied. Now, here come the socialists at the height of their momentum. And the DNC acts first with the primary schedule, starting in South Carolina, where Bernie did the worst because Bernie handed the torch to AOC. AOC would get off to the huge lead. They want to make sure she gets off to a defeat. They're already meddling. And then the rest of the schedule looks like a big meddle. And the reality is, we think when they bait and switch this, they're going to hand it to Rahm Emanuel. Now, a lot of people will call in and go, Rahm Emanuel's Jewish. Democrat voters will never pick a Jewish candidate. They're not going to pick. The DNC is going to pick it. The voters are going to pick AOC. And Rahm Emanuel, of all people, just silently keeps coming back. Now, nobody else gets this. So over the weekend, the big story was Rahm Emanuel calling out the Bernie brothers, the socialists, and what they're going to do to destroy the party. Listen to this. This is him on with Jake Tapper on CNN. Actually, I'm going to back it up so you can hear Jake's question. Listen.
3: Mayor Emanuel, what's your response to Democrats who say, hey, the progressives, the Bernie bros, they're the ones bringing all the energy to the Democratic Party right now?
4: No. Well, look, I would say this. Look, this election cycle is setting up exactly like 06. Very unpopular war, very unpopular war. You have in corruption, like under Tom DeLay, like under Abu Ghraibi, and then you have corruption here under Donald Trump. It's set up perfectly to be a referendum on Donald Trump and the corruption, and also very unpopular war. Also, in the summer of 06, gas had hit record prices, and you're seeing that.
1: Now, being a good eventual presidential candidate, do you see how he spun the question? and made it all uncomfortable for Republicans and Donald Trump. Now, what's untrue about it is the war is not as unpopular as 2006. It could potentially and should be long over by the time we enter the presidential election cycle, not the midterms, maybe, but it'll be long over by then. And notice how the Democrats spin this war as a controversial war, but not the longer, far more expensive Russia-Ukrainian war. That used to be their old talking point. He still hasn't addressed the question. The question was, the only energy you seem to have in your party is coming from the socialists. How's that play out? So he's yet to answer that.
4: We recruited a bunch of candidates that took national security, the cultural issues off the table, and made it about prosecuting always George Bush and the corruption around the administration in a very unpopular war. Here, the distraction from the Democratic Socialists actually adds a weight, and the party doesn't have a deep bench of support. You want this to be totally about Donald Trump, his corruption in this war, and they have policies from defunding the police to decriminalizing the prison system to open borders, and we've tried that. And it's politically, electorally a failure, and the policies are wrong. They're not Democratic Party policies.
1: So Rahm Emanuel gets it. The party's been taken over. There's a parasite trying to kill the host, not realizing when it kills the host, the parasite dies too. And of all people, Rahm Emanuel, who writes an op-ed piece this weekend about the Bernie brothers and the great distraction within the Democrat Party. I love this line. Rahm writes, "Today, the Bernie brothers and their fellow travelers in the Democrat Socialists of America seem intent on repudiating the proven success of that strategy. When the DSA attempts to turn safe Democratic states and districts to a darker shade of blue, Democrat candidates in swing districts are put at a distinct disadvantage." That's a Matrix proclivity, right? That some of this stuff only makes blue bluer and red redder, doesn't do anything to more accurately represent the American people or change the game at all. Now, these policies that have caused people to move from their states, that's a game changer. See the Electoral College map that the socialists plan to erase if they can get control of the Democrat Party. But if they can't, it's a big problem for them, a statistical nightmare for them. So there's a lot of jockeying, and they can't, you know, we're going to show you the polls in a little bit about it's the economy, stupid. And it is. How do you feel about the U.S. conflict with Iran? 58% are uncertain. 57% are frustrated. 36% are pessimistic. 19% optimistic. But this isn't a war that's even going to be around for the presidential run, or that's very easy to prosecute and blame in a midterm. Conflict with Iran has been harder or easier. 76% said harder than expected. Well, the way the president has framed it, if the goal was keep them from being a nuclear threat, you removed that threat. That was successfully done in hours. You could have just moved on from there. Then it became a secondary goal to open the Strait of Hormuz. And that didn't go as well. And this last 13 days was focused on targets involving that. In the end, hindsight's 2020. Looking back, we would say you didn't do a good enough job. I mean, you killed off the Ayatollah. You took out the Air Force. You took out the Army. You took out the scientists. You took out the labs. You took out the enriched uranium. But you didn't take out enough Revolutionary Guard for the people to create a regime change and to secure the Strait of Hormuz. What's important for the U.S. to do regarding Iran? Everybody is fixated on the Strait of Hormuz because everybody is fixated on gas prices. Next on the list at 79% was make sure Iran's people are safe and free. Well, that's up to the Iranian people. That should not be one of the goals of this operation. Permanently stop Iran's nuclear program. You don't need to permanently stop it. It's permanently stopped now, and it would take at least 10 years to rebuild. And if they make any moves, that's for the future American people and future presidents to take out. And Donald Trump just gave him a great example of how you do it. Until he got so fixated on having a peace agreement that wouldn't have been worth the paper it was written on because they're untrustworthy. The reality is success. The perception is failure. And Donald Trump's responsible for both. As far as stopping Iran from threatening other countries, I hope you're not talking about Israel because they can more than take care of themselves. And it's the other country's responsibility to stop Iran from threatening them, not the U.S.'s. But all this shows me that there is a really big lack of understanding concerning this operation. And that falls on the president, too. Tough to do in a matrix. I get it. But somehow the left narrative is defeating the reality, and it has the American people drawing some assumptions. I think Marco Rubio could explain this to the American people. By the way, that one poll that I really wanted to get in before we're late for the break. Midterms, net economy, number one. Number two, cost of living and affordability. Number three, general economy, four, taxes. Those are by far the big issues heading into this midterm. It's the economy, stupid, which ends up being narrative versus reality. And sometimes the narrative is winning more hearts and minds than the truth and reality. Communication. Listen, you could tie in the way the president bombed at this correspondence dinner with how he's bombing at relating to the American people. However, his speech a week and a half ago seemed to hit home on election integrity, and I'll have more on that coming up. What's happening in Iran right now is not just another headline. It could hit your wallet directly. Why? Because conflicts break in the Middle East move oil, and everything follows. Gas prices rise, shipping costs spike. Suddenly, your dollar doesn't go as far. 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All right, 54 minutes after the hour. Quick peek at your top five stories of the day. The latest on that Seattle shooting with Rory O'Neill is minutes away. This is Monday, July the 27th, 2026. This is your day. This is your morning show.

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0: From Sacramento to Oklahoma City, from Nashville to Youngstown, this is your morning show with Michael Del Giorno.
1: Well, the big developing story, we had a shootout at Seattle Space Needle that those caught in the middle of two shooting at each other has caused a death toll to rise to three, seven others injured. Rory O'Neill's got the very latest. We're going to check in with him. We do have a replacement for Plattner in Maine. Former state Senate President Troy Jackson will officially be the Democratic nominee for the U.S. Senate in Maine. And the jackpot for the Mega Millions is in over a billion. The Powerball jackpot is now at $1.5 billion up for grabs this week. And Jackson Koivun, little 21-year-old, took out the number one player in all of golf, Scottie Scheffler, by three strokes at the TPC Twin Cities, and then just strolled over to a pond on the 18th and started fishing.
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6: They were shooting at each other. I'm Dave Anthony, Fox News. But many others were caught in the crossfire last night in Seattle, sending people running at a food festival near the Space Needle.
7: One of the victims at Harborview Medical Center did not survive their injuries. So now we have a total of three fatalities out of those seven victims.
6: Seattle Assistant Police Chief Tyrone Davis says they took one shooter into custody.
7: There was another person that we believe that was also involved that fled the scene, and officers began an active search for that person.
6: Last night in Germany, police tracked down the suspect in Saturday's Pride Parade attack that left one dead and 29 wounded. And when he came at them with a knife, he was shot dead.
8: On Saturday, thousands gathered in Berlin to celebrate and to protest. On Sunday, many returned to mourn. Eric Müller among them.
9: The black and bad day for the whole community in Germany, European and the whole world.
8: Police say the van attack on the LGBTQ pride event in Germany's capital was an Islamist terror attack.
6: Fox's Jonathan Savage. The U.S. did not bomb Iran overnight. It's now three straight nights without attacks. After 13 straight days of resumed American bombing, Iran says as long as that pause continues, it won't go on the attack. U.S. Ambassador to the U.N. Mike Waltz tells Fox News Sunday talks continue trying to end the conflict.
10: We've had both Iman and Iran and a number of our other negotiators engaged at every level.
6: Ukraine has gotten involved.
11: According to Ukrainian President Volodymyr Zelensky, this weekend Ukrainian forces struck Iranian vessels that were carrying military cargo between Russia and Iran in the Caspian Sea. Now, the Iranians responded by saying the strikes cannot go unanswered. There are a lot of moving parts in the region, but there's also an ongoing U.S. military buildup to give President Trump a variety of options moving forward.
6: Fox's Trey Yingston, Tel Aviv, and as the fighting is on hold, oil prices plunge, WTI down more than 7%, over 8% for Brent crude. Gas prices, though, up 11 cents from last Monday. 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
6: Another immigration crackdown looms in the Trump deportation push.
16: Sources tell Fox ICE plans to ramp up operations to arrest Haitian nationals whose temporary protected status is ending. The operation's expected to begin as soon as this week. Over 300,000 Haitians have TPS in the U.S. right now. The Supreme Court paved the way for the arrests in a ruling last month. No word yet on what may happen to those who do get arrested. Their home country still considered dangerous. Following the assassination of their president in 2021, Haiti slipped into gang-fueled violence. The U.S. State Department issued a travel advisory this month saying, do not travel to Haiti for any reason. Jill Nato, Fox News.
6: There is a search for an American from North Carolina who went missing on a trip to the Caribbean.
17: Elizabeth Liz Waddell, a 44-year-old physical therapist who was on vacation in the Caribbean island of Grenada.
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2: 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If you're just waking up, well, former state Senate President Troy Jackson, that's who will officially replace Plattner on the ticket and represent the Democrats in that United States Senate race in Maine. We have the Prime Minister of Israel saying he plans to travel to New York City and attend the upcoming General Assembly. The jackpot for the Mega Millions Powerball lottery is now at $1.5 billion. Meanwhile, death toll has risen to 3 following a shooting near Seattle Space Needle. Roy O'Neill, our national correspondent, is here. Roy, this was 2 people shooting at each other and others getting hit in between, if I understand it correctly. And one's in custody and one they're looking for.
5: That's right. And that appears to be at least the latest information we got during a briefing with the mayor, the governor, and the acting police chief last night. Apparently, this food event was taking place, a food and music event there about a block from the Space Needle. But apparently, 2 people started shooting at each other. As you said, 3 people were killed. 4 others, including a toddler, were injured. Now, those 4 injured are all expected to recover. They were last listed in stable condition. 2 weapons were recovered. 1 person taken into custody at the scene. And as you said, they're searching for a 2nd suspect. Whether or not this is gang-related, the ages of those involved, that we don't know just yet.
2: Yeah, the encouraging thing is with one in custody, he knows who was shooting at him and who he was shooting at, potentially. And we can get to the 2nd. All right, we're 99 days away from the midterm election. Finally, where do we stand?
5: Like the bottles of beer on the wall, 99 to go, right? And we've got, you know, most of the pundits will tell you that the Democrats are still likely to win the House, although it'll be a nail biter. And it looks like the Republicans will probably retain the Senate, but it might be close at 50-50 even. So Vice President Vance could be awfully busy breaking ties in the next couple of years. But really, when you look at the House, there are just about 18 races out of 435. 18 races right now are considered toss-ups.
2: Yeah. 18 toss-ups with 99 days to go. Variables, doesn't, you know, every election cycle you want to find like a referendum that's forming or a key issue that is deciding voters. In this particular case, I think it's the economy that seems to be in the eye of the holder and the perception. But if, you know, keeping an eye on gas prices, AI fears, the economy seems to be the issue. The variables seem to be this socialist influence and how it will play in a general election versus a primary for the Democrats. I think that's about where we're at, because there really isn't any other thing driving. Both parties are seemingly, I think the Democrats more divided, but both parties having problems with unity, both parties having problems with energy. I mean, it's a big wild card. I don't know that I'd buy anybody's number, especially based on polling.
5: Right. Well, and again, 99 days out, and we don't know what's going to happen with Iran. That's still looming over the Republicans. And for Democrats, they have no money. Flat broke when it comes to the National Party, which means they can't help a lot of the local candidates. And as you said, this burst in the Democratic Socialist wing of the party, that's scaring off a lot of moderates or non-affiliated voters who say, whoa, whoa, whoa, I don't want that either. So it's interesting to see that both parties have some pretty serious issues going into November.
2: Yeah, I think there's no question the ball's going to drop on this year. And the 2 big stories are going to be the Iran war and these midterm elections. And these midterm elections depend on this Iran war. It would certainly do Republicans a lot of good for the president to find an exit to this prior to these 99 days expiring. Rory's going to be back in the 3rd hour. It is a fact. People are living longer. But they're also spending more years in poor health. What does that do to our entitlement programs? Rory will be back with that story coming up in the 3rd hour. Speaking of wild cards, let me give you this one quick example. Now, this is Steve Kornacki, and he's on NBC, Meet the Press, and he's running down how this all plays out. All right. So for socialist Democrats, they don't care. They are very focused on their goal. We're going to first take over the Democrat Party. This is their own words. We're then going to eliminate the Electoral College, and then we're going to dismantle the Republic. Now, as I always warn, if the socialist movement within the Democrat Party is a parasite invited in by the Democrats, now being waged war against, if the parasite wins, the host dies. The Democrat Party dies. But the parasite dies with it, right? When a parasite defeats the host dies. The parasite dies with it. So the same would happen to these two parties. They would become two very small, fragmented parties. Now, why now the Democrats are ready to wage war? I don't know. Maybe they knew they could defeat it all along. I don't know. But when you ask questions of like Rahm Emanuel, hey, the only momentum in your party seems to be socialist. That's not true. Not ultimately. Watch Kornacki's numbers. Listen.
7: We've been seeing it in the primary season. Socialists winning Democratic primaries, candidates from the far left. And look at this here. Among Democrats, this is that Fox poll, a majority have a favorable view of socialism. Step outside the Democratic Party.
2: All right. Before we do that, 52% of Democrats have a favorable view of socialism. If socialism's goal was to first take over the party, they have. Or maybe some would chime in, what's left of it? You know, we can track people that leave blue states like California, Illinois, and New York, and where they go. Red states like Texas, Tennessee, South Carolina, Florida. What you can't track are those that leave the Democrat Party. Now, you can track somebody like John Fetterman, who's saying, if we continue to embrace socialism and we continue to turn our back on Israel, which is becoming an American problem, not just a Democrat Party problem, but I'll leave the party. You can track that. But what you don't know is how many have left the Democrat Party and in doing so have changed these numbers. So what are they now? Well, they're certainly not Republicans. But do they fancy themselves independent? Watch the numbers among independents. So you know what the numbers are. Republicans, to the tune of 85% or higher, have an unfavorable view of socialism. What's an independent view? Kornacki goes on. Listen.
7: It's a totally different world. Look at independence, socialism, deeply unpopular there. We've been seeing it in the primary season.
2: So 77% have an unfavorable view of socialism among independents. Only 17% a favorable view. So now you're going against a 77% and 85% independent and Republican current once you get to the general. I mean, I'll give the Democrats an edge if this war is still going on and the left media and the narrative promoters are winning the argument. And to some degree, they're right. This war does create some uncertainty for the economy. And you could see interest, you could see oil prices go higher. You could see interest rates go higher. We all know food costs are up. Some of this bump for the real astute ones could be coming from tariffs. So there could be some economic momentum on a priority of this election for the Democrats. But the president could end this war, and they've got nothing but this current to go against. The only thing that could save the Republicans in this midterm is the socialist movement. And that's what Rahm Emanuel has been trying so hard to warn against. The one I think is the heir apparent of the bait and switch coming in the presidential cycle in 28. Listen.
8: Mayor Emanuel, what's your response to Democrats who say, hey, the progressives, the Bernie bros, they're the ones bringing all the energy to the Democratic Party right now?
9: No. Well, look, I would say this. Look, this election cycle is setting up exactly like 06. Very unpopular war, very unpopular war. You have in corruption, like under Tom DeLay, like under Abu Ghraib, and then you have corruption here under Donald Trump. It's set up perfectly to be a referendum on Donald Trump and the corruption, and also a very unpopular war. Also, in the summer of

0: And to Rory's other great point, they have spent so much money trying to protect themselves in these socialist races. They're broke heading into the midterm. 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Not one, not two, not three, but your top five stories of the day. Fauci's newly released COVID diaries and what they reveal ahead of his congressional hearings this week. Our Republican consultant Chris Walker will share his ultimate red pill reality in the third hour. And John Decker was there at that White House Correspondents' Dinner. Was it as awkward to be at as it was to watch? All as your morning show continues next.
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0: There are no jokes on this show. Only truth disguised with laughter. 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
2: I think you just answered yourself. The jackpots for Mega Millions and Powerball lotteries continue to soar, nearly $1.5 billion up for grabs this week. That is both of them combined.
3: Yeah. Yes.
2: And nearly. All right, let's keep our eye on the top five stories of the day. The death toll has risen now to 3 following a shooting near Seattle's Space Needle last night. Mark Mayfield has our top story.
4: 4 others were injured when the shots rang out during the Bite of Seattle Festival, with the youngest of those victims just 2 years old. Seattle Mayor Katie Wilson says a suspect was taken into custody, although it's unknown what led to the shooting. Seattle police say there's no further danger to the general public related to Sunday's incident. I'm Mark Mayfield.
2: Israeli Prime Minister Bibi Netanyahu will visit the White House this week as President Trump weighs his military options in Iran.
5: Tuesday's meeting will mark the first face-to-face talks between the two since the Iran conflict began in late February. This comes as Trump says he's close to a decision on whether to launch a massive attack on Iran. Netanyahu will also attend the funeral of Senator Lindsey Graham during his trip to Washington, D.C. I'm Lisa Taylor.
2: Well, Plattner's out in Maine. Former state Senate president Troy Jackson is officially in.
6: Jackson overwhelmingly won the vote Saturday as hundreds of delegates gathered in Bangor to pick a replacement for Graham Plattner. Jackson will now go on to face Republican Senator Susan Collins in the November 3rd general election. 3 Democrats were on the ballot to replace Plattner, who dropped out of the race following sexual assault allegations. I'm Lisa Carton.
2: A federal judge in Virginia is ordering the FDA to review restrictions on a drug used to terminate early pregnancies. More from Tammy Trujillo.
7: 3 states filed a lawsuit in 2023 after the agency put restrictions on the drug mifepristone. Last week's ruling says the FDA's actions were unlawful and says a more thorough review must be done. A federal judge in Hawaii issued a similar ruling in October, calling the restrictions arbitrary. I'm Tammy Trujillo.
2: Well, The Odyssey was number 1 at the box office for the 2nd straight week, and that's including what was leaked for free online over the weekend.
4: A high-quality bootleg copy of the film was posted on X and viewed by millions after a tweet went viral on Saturday. A post on X read, "Someone uploaded the Odyssey full movie on X. Can you believe it?" causing a storm of views on a post from a now-suspended account. The post included a high-quality version of the film and reached over 2 million views within 2.5 hours. The streaming film was eventually replaced with a takedown notice, and the account was suspended. I'm Mark Mayfield.
2: Well, you're going to need a blowtorch and a glass to pull off today's National Day. And if you think you're up to it, Bree Tennis with more.
8: Today is National Creme Brulee Day and National Scotch Day. Which to dive into first? France claims creme brulee is their creation, but so do Spain and England. In any case, we've been eating it up since 1691. Going further back in years, Christian missionary monks brought aqua vitae to Scotland. Their water of life morphed into what we call scotch. And today we celebrate both. All you need is a spoon and a glass. I'm Bree Tennis.
2: It was the Phillies who pounded the Yankees last night 11-4 on Sunday Night Baseball. A 21-year-old rookie beat the world's number 1, Jackson Koivun. Won the 3M Open, 25 under par, 3 strokes over Scottie Scheffler at the TPC in the Twin Cities, and celebrated by doing a little fishing on the 18th hole as the sun set in Minnesota. Birthdays today, actress Maya Rudolph. Do you remember who her mother was?
3: Mrs. Rudolph?
2: No, Minnie Riperton.
3: Oh, I did not.
2: Loving you. Maya Rudolph, 54. Golfer Jordan Spieth, 33. Olympic gold medalist from 1968. Peggy Fleming, 78. And if it's your birthday, happy birthday. We're so glad you were born. And thanks for making us a part of your big day.
9: This is Sean Paul from Oviedo, Florida. And my morning show is your morning show with Nostris Del Giorno.
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15: Ms. Foster, 7 people are shot at a food festival in Seattle. 3 are dead, 4 wounded, including a 2-year-old boy.
16: There were 2 people who we believe were shooting at each other.
15: Assistant Police Chief Tyrone Davis says one of them is in custody. It's been 3 nights of no new airstrikes in Iran.
17: White House officials are making clear the military option remains on the table, but they are looking at different efforts for both diplomatic solutions and other intense economic pressure, giving this time to work. The U.S. naval blockade does remain in effect, costing the regime hundreds of millions of dollars per day. Axios reports that the top U.S. military commander in the Middle East, Admiral Brad Cooper, recommended stopping the bombing campaign around the Strait of Hormuz because it has reached the limit of its effectiveness, according to 2 sources with knowledge of his position.
15: It's Fox's Trey Yanks. 300,000 people are ordered from their homes because of wildfires in France and Spain. 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

0: with faith, facts, and common sense. 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
1: Yes, if this was Romper Room, I'd be covering my eyes and saying, I see Roger and Steve and Mary and Big John and Denise and Blaine and Mark. We'll get to your talkbacks here in a moment. Iran, after 13 straight nights of bombing, two nights of pause. Do you believe the left? The pause is because we're running out of defense missile systems if they retaliate. Or do you believe the right? We're giving negotiations a shot. The president appearing to bomb at the correspondents' dinner, and our polls aplenty defining what the issues are for the midterms, but not how America is perceiving either party heading into the midterms. We're keeping an eye on all your top stories. So help us and be a part of the show. Email michael@iheartmedia.com or use the talkback button. Well, it was a busy weekend for President Trump. And White House correspondent John Decker was there. May I start with John? First and foremost, I changed my opinion on your wife wearing the same dress as the first attempt in April. I loved the selection of blue. She looked wonderful. You looked handsome. Did the president bomb, and was it as awkward in person as it was watching? Because it was awkward.
2: I didn't think it was that bad, in all honesty. You know, I as you know, I'm going to eat a little crow. I thought the president was really going to bash the media, and he took it pretty easy on the media that was in the room. 1,000 people showing up for the White House correspondents' dinner, take two. And, you know, he took some shots, but they weren't as hard hitting as I expected, at least going into that dinner.
1: Well, I'm used to the press, you know, roasting the president. I'm used to the president having professionally written lines to get them back. And then it's supposed to be kind of celebration from both sides. This is what I do to govern the nation. This is what you do to cover it. Here's some awards. And then he kind of breaks it. First, I thought it was awkward that it kind of broke out into a rally of issues. I mean, of all the rooms, they cover these rallies and these issues. Why are you revisiting that? And then I thought the jokes fell really, well, the president even thought one of them fell really flat. He kind of trounced it right from the stage. But maybe it just felt more awkward to watch than to be in the room.
2: Yeah, I mean, to be in the room, you're there with the president, so maybe you don't get that same feel that you have watching it on television. In the room, you know, you see the president, and what to me was awkward more than anything is when they had the portion of the ceremony that focused on the award winners. And some of those award winners were journalists that wrote some very hard-hitting pieces about the Trump administration, about him, about his connection to Epstein. And, you know, it's just interesting to see that dynamic of the president congratulating the award winners who wrote some very tough hitting pieces about Donald Trump.
1: You've been to 31 of these correspondents' dinner. So, I mean, I think that gives you an expertise on this. Of all the presidents you've covered, who really handled these? First of all, I will say Barack Obama was very good at correspondents' dinners until he singled out Donald Trump and humiliated him that one night. And I think that led to his decision to run for president. So if the Democrats think Donald Trump is the worst thing that ever happened to them, you can almost thank Barack Obama for that. But who were really good at these correspondents' dinners that you've witnessed in person?
2: Well, I thought the worst, let's start there. The worst was Joe Biden, hands down, worst in all of the years that I attended these dinners. Bill Clinton was very funny. George W. Bush has a great sense of humor. And Barack Obama, his timing is very good. So I thought each of them were good in their own way when it came to the portion of the program devoted to their speech that they gave to the journalists in the room. You know, the president actually addressed that idea that there was that speech given by President Barack Obama that compelled him to run for president. And Donald Trump said, not true, which was pretty interesting. I think it's the first time he's ever addressed that idea. It maybe lit a fire under him, but it wasn't what compelled him to run for president, he says, in 2016.
1: I think it was the straw that broke the camel's back, and I'll go to my grave believing that. President's off to Michigan today. What's on the docket?
2: Well, the president is going to Michigan, important state in terms of not only presidential elections, but also Senate elections. There is an open seat for the U.S. Senate, an opportunity for Republicans to flip a seat So the president's going to be talking a little bit about that. And also he'll be talking about what he's done as far as his trade policy and how he believes the Trump administration has helped the U.S. auto industry a great deal. So anytime you travel to Michigan, whether you're Republican or Democratic president, you are talking about the auto sector. And that's what the president will do today.
1: Well, after 13 straight nights of bombing, there's been two nights of silence. The left media will tell you it's because we don't have enough defense missiles. If they retaliate, and that's why we've had a pause. The right will tell you, no, we're giving peace talks a try. There are some signs, and the president pointed that there's some negotiating daylight. What's your sense in and around the White House as to what the answer really is?
2: Well, I think it's a little bit of both, quite frankly. You know, we are using a lot of those Patriot missiles, an estimated 1,500 missiles, which cost a ton of money, have been used so far in this conflict. And it's estimated there are about 1,000 left. So, you know, you could certainly make that argument that one reason why we see this pause is because we got to slow it down in terms of going after Iran. But the other reason that you cited is maybe indeed we are making some progress on the diplomatic front. I've always maintained, I think, that Iran's going to stretch this out all the way through the midterm.
1: Of course.
2: You know, in terms of trying to impact the midterm elections and the results of the midterm elections.
1: They are a 1,400-year brand of radical Islamist terrorists. Trust me. Midterms and beyond, they will stretch this out. What's coming up today in the White House briefing room?
2: Well, we are going to talk first and foremost about the war in Iran, the latest there, this pause that you just mentioned, talking also about the latest on in politics. Maine now has a race for the U.S. Senate. They nominated the Democrat that will challenge Susan Collins for her reelection run. And we'll also talk about the White House Correspondents' Dinner, what took place there, what the president focused on, who he went after, all of that on today's White House briefing room today.
1: The White House briefing room with John Decker. You can search that into your iHeartRadio app. It'll pop up. Give it a program position. That way it's waiting for you every morning. It'll be up by 8 Central this morning, 9 Eastern. Very short, concise, unbiased. You can trust it. Everything about in and around the White House and the movements of the president. John, as always, pleasure. We'll talk tomorrow.
2: Thank you, Michael. Bye-bye.
1: You got it. 43 minutes after the hour. If you're just waking up, these are your top five stories of the day. Israel's Prime Minister Bibi Netanyahu is warning Iran against attacking Israel.
3: Appearing on Fox Sunday Morning Futures, Netanyahu vowed that Israel's response would be very forceful.
4: If Iran attacks Israel, either directly or through proxies, either with ballistic missiles or UAVs or killer drones, it will make a terrible mistake.
3: It comes as Netanyahu is set to visit the White House this coming week as President Trump weighs his military options in Iran. Tuesday's meeting will mark the first face-to-face talks between the two since the Iran conflict began in late February. It also comes as Trump said he's close to a decision on whether to launch a massive attack on Iran. I'm Mark Kneefield.
1: One person is in custody. Authorities are still searching for another in connection with a mass shooting near the Seattle Space Needle last night. Tammy Trujillo has more.
5: The Bite of Seattle Food Festival was underway Sunday evening when the shooting happened. This man was nearby.
6: At first, I thought it was like some fireworks. Then I had to really sit and think. Boom. They're shooting.
5: Three people were killed and four more wounded, including a two-year-old who was hospitalized in stable condition. Police are investigating what led to the shooting. I'm Tammy Trujillo.
1: Blattner's out in Maine. Former state Senate President Troy Jackson is officially in.
7: Jackson overwhelmingly won the vote Saturday as hundreds of delegates gathered in Bangor to pick a replacement for Graham Blattner. Jackson will now go on to face Republican Senator Susan Collins in the November 3rd general election. Three Democrats were on the ballot to replace Blattner, who dropped out of the race following sexual assault allegations. I'm Lisa Carton.
1: The federal government is pushing to reauthorize funding for the renovation of Penn Station. There is a caveat. The name has to change in order to get the funds.
8: Transportation Secretary Sean Duffy wants to allow billions of dollars in funding to go towards Penn Station, but only if it gets renamed after President Trump. Senator Chuck Schumer says no way.
9: Any bill that renames Penn Station for Trump is dead in the United States Senate. I will block it. It ain't happening, Donald Trump. forget about it.
8: The directive did not specify what the DOT would want the hub renamed, but it comes after Duffy floated the idea of the name Trump Station last year. Penn Station's renovation is expected to top over $8 billion in funding. In New York, I'm Jonathan O'Halloran.
1: Let me stress this, not just for Mike in Memphis, but for all. The jackpots, plural, the jackpots for the Mega Millions and Powerball lotteries continue to soar. More from Mark Mayfield.
3: Nearly $1.5 billion is going to be up for grabs this week. Saturday night's Powerball drawing failed to produce a big winner, so an estimated $633 million is on the line for Monday night. Meanwhile, Tuesday's Mega Millions jackpot jumped to $800 million since no tickets matched all six numbers in Friday's drawing. I'm Mark Mayfield.
1: In sports, a 21-year-old rookie won over the number one golfer in the world. It was Jackson Koivun, winning the 3M Open with 25 under par. That was three strokes ahead of Scottie Scheffler at the TPC Twin Cities. Koivun celebrated his 3M victory by fishing in a pond near the 18th hole as the sun set. Classic. Last night, Sunday Night Baseball, Phillies pounded the Yankees 11-4. Rays beat the Guardians yesterday 1-0. Pirates 8-7 over the Cubs. Tigers lost 5-4 to the Royals. Dodgers fell 8-3 to the Mets. A's lost 11-8 to the Twins. Cards lost 5-3 to the Reds. And the Angels 4-3 over the Giants. Birthdays today. Maya Rudolph is 54. Golfer Jordan Spieth, 33. I'll never forget when you would watch the Jerry Lewis telethon. He would always introduce, you know, the has-beens, let's face it. And he would introduce like, one of the greatest voices in music today. And you'd be thinking Celine Dion, Whitney Houston, and he'd go, Maureen McGovern, ladies and gentlemen. Maureen McGovern. There's got to be a morning after. 77 today. And former Yankee A-Rod, Alex Rodriguez, is 51. If it's your birthday, happy birthday. We're so glad you were born. And thanks for waking up with your morning show on your big day. Well, the day you brought your puppy home, you made a silent promise to take care of them, to protect them, to give them the best life possible. But what if one thing you do every day, one thing you fill their bowl with every day, is slowly cutting into your time together? You see, dog food is dead food, stripped of live nutrition, loaded with chemicals their body was never designed to process. 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So good, your dog will ask for it by name. Ruff Greens. All right, next hour, Sounds of the Day, a visit with Chris Walker, all things Republican. Fauci's newly released COVID diaries are out. Reveal ahead. He'll reveal what's in them ahead of his congressional hearing this week. Chris Walker will share his ultimate red pill reality, Fauci and COVID. All as your morning show continues, including your talkbacks next.
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0: We bring America and the world to your kitchen table every weekday morning. 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
1: Thank you, Mike McCann, and a belated happy birthday to you from this weekend. 53 minutes after the hour, the death toll has risen to 3 following a shooting near the Space Needle in Seattle. One person in custody, the other still being searched for. The former state Senate president, Troy Jackson, is officially Maine's Democratic nominee for the U.S. Senate race coming up in the general election. And the jackpots for the Mega Millions and Powerball lotteries continue to soar to nearly $1.5 billion. We'll have all your top stories coming up in minutes from now. Can't have your morning show without your voice. We start with Roger in Sacramento.
2: Morning, Michael. As far as the Correspondents' Dinner goes, didn't watch it, don't care. And in the Matrix, it's useless. But when it comes to Iran, I think Trump has done a really good job. When you consider the 47-year history of them trying to get a nuclear weapon and their willingness to use it because of their 1,400-year history, it has been amazing to watch really how relatively easy he has taken care of this, because I've considered over the years it could have been much worse.
1: Roger, stop talking to us and go feed that dog. Yeah, most of what the president accomplished was accomplished in the first 48 hours. It's the distractions since, the fixation on a peace deal that you're never going to get. You're either going to defeat them or they're going to defeat you. So everything after that just becomes tactical. The main threat, the most predictable threat to the region and the world, is a nuclear Iran, because they will use it. They're a 1,400-year brand of radical Islam. And first, they will try to destroy Israel and then America. First comes Satan, then the great Satan. So you've taken that ability away. Now it's about securing the Strait of Hormuz. And that hasn't been as successful. And that job does need to be finished. Steve's in OKC.
3: The war took a break for the show while the cameras all started to glow. But the jokes that he lobbed were the ones that got robbed. He brought the wartime flop to the show. I thought the same thing you did. The whole thing absolutely bombed.
1: By the way, for our new stations in Lubbock, Louisville, and Mansfield, Ohio, that is Edgar Allan Steve, our poet from Oklahoma City, who, by the way, sent me a picture of him in his African gray.
4: Oh, really?
1: Yeah, I always wanted an African gray. Now, the problem with an African gray is us, because an African gray, unlike other parrots that just repeat things that they hear, they speak appropriately. They're kind of like having about a 5-6-year-old. What does that mean? Well, it means if you say certain things about certain people and then they walk in the room, they'll repeat it.
4: Oh,
1: so you have to have the Book of James mastered before you have an African gray. I used to visit Jenny, who was at the pet store, and I was very close to buying her. I mean, one day she saw me and she tried to fly to me, but she didn't realize the glass was closed and she hit the glass. And so she hits the glass, falls to the ground, and she goes, ow,
4: what a horrible
1: ow. And I thought, I got to buy her. She's smart. And then I started reading up on them and I said, you know what? The things I say during an average football game, I could never have an African gray. So, you know, Steve's a good guy that he can get away with having an African gray. Now we're trying to get the African gray to say my morning show is your morning show. Mary's one of our favorites in Boise.
5: Good morning, Michael, and happy Monday. Mm. So they used to call Joe Biden's presidency Obama's third term. Is Rahm Emanuel his fourth? Have
1: yes.
5: a great day.
1: Well, that should be his fifth. He had 2 terms with Clinton, 2 terms with Obama, 1 term with Biden. So this would be the 6th term for really Joe Podesta, but also Rahm Emanuel. Well, we only got time for 1 or 2 more. Let's do Denise in Northern Alabama.
6: Good morning, Michael. I just wanted to give you a shout out on this Monday morning and tell you that I believe everything you have said about how President Trump needs to handle this conflict with Iran is exactly what he needs to do. You need to give him a little ring and have a sit down with him.
1: Yeah, that's what President Trump needs, a call from me. Big John's in Poughkeepsie, New York. Final say.
7: So it's crazy that Congress gets the next 5 weeks off. I mean, I don't know anybody who fails miserably like them and gets to keep their job year in, year out. Crazy.
1: Yeah, well, take it up with the American people. And that's why we have a midterm election that could address that. All right, 58 minutes after the hour, when we come back, Chris Walker is going to take a look at Fauci's newly released COVID diaries, what they reveal ahead of his congressional hearings this week. As Chris often says, this is the ultimate red pill reality, COVID, one of his favorite topics. We'll kick it around right after your local break. 58 after the hour. This is Monday, July 27th. This is your morning show.
8: This is Dan from Erie, Pennsylvania. My morning show is your morning show with Michael DelGiorno.
1: What's happening in Iran right now isn't just another headline. 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
15: The U.S. did not bomb Iran for a third straight night. I'm Dave Anthony, Fox News, pausing attacks after resuming them for 13 days in a row, allowing talks now to ramp back up. As for reports, the U.S. is concerned about our weapons stockpile. Ambassador to the U.N. Mike Waltz tells Fox News Sunday.
16: We have everything we need to conduct this campaign. And this is because of the investments President Trump made right out the gate in our military.
15: Iran has also paused attacking, but its foreign minister is not happy Ukraine's joined the conflict, saying a deadly attack on an Iranian ship cannot go unanswered.
17: Ukraine says it targeted a Russian warship and vessels used for transporting Iranian-linked military cargo. But Iran insists it has never intervened in the conflict between Russia and Ukraine. Kyiv also claims Russia has been carrying out surveillance of U.S. military bases on behalf of Iran.
15: That's Fox's Jonathan Savage. The U.S.-Iran pause in fighting has oil prices plunging more than 7%, but their recent rise back up has cost us at the gas pump.
18: gasoline price cutting lasted 7 weeks, handing consumers back about 71 cents per gallon. But now prices are climbing again. In the past 2 weeks, they're up 22 cents to $4.10 for regular grade.
15: That's an industry analyst, Tribly Lindbergh's survey of gas stations. A manhunt continues in Seattle for a second gunman after a shooting last night at a food festival near the Space Needle. 7 people caught in the crossfire. 3 died.
19: We believe that we have no outstanding threat to the community. We do have one suspect that is being interviewed.
15: Assistant Seattle Police Chief Tyrone Davis. In Germany, police tracked down the man who attacked a pride parade Saturday, killing 1, wounding 29.
20: A 21-year-old German citizen called Abdul B by police of Lebanon origin was shot and killed by police, cornered in another part of Berlin after a nearly 24-hour manhunt.
15: That's Fox's Greg Palcott. 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
23: That heat's going to be out there for one more day.
24: Temperatures being 30 degrees above average.
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15: There is a key meeting about the Iran conflict tomorrow at the White House, where President Trump will host Israel's Prime Minister Benjamin Netanyahu, who tells Fox Sunday Morning Futures the conflict will end
25: when this regime is either toppled or it's sufficiently weakened that it knows it has to end its nuclear program and has to change its course. That's really what President Trump is trying to achieve. And I back his fully.
15: Today, the president will hit the road, going to Michigan.
26: President Trump visits General Motors' Milford Proving Ground near Detroit today, a massive vehicle testing facility. White House Press Secretary Caroline Levitt says the president's remarks will be focused on the economy. President Trump has argued his tariff policy is bringing back manufacturing jobs and investments, including from major automakers. But voters are so far unsold heading into the midterm elections, with a majority telling pollsters they disapprove of the president's handling of the economy. Early voting is underway in Michigan and the
27: Have you heard the news?
28: We lost thousands in every war.
27: New strikes on Iran.
28: These wars all lasted for years. We want to get it over with.
27: President changes terms in Saudi nuclear deal.
29: And hopefully see them joining the Abraham Accords very soon.
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2: Off right. A new way of talk. A new way of understanding. Because we're in this together. This is your morning show with Michael Del Jordan.
15: My cup of coffee is almost empty. This morning has flown by. Welcome to Monday, July the 27th, year of our Lord, 2026. On the air, streaming live on your iHeart app. This is your morning show. I'm Michael Del Jordan. Honored to serve you. Jeffrey's got all the sound. Red keeping an eye on the content. The death toll has risen to 3 following a shooting near Seattle Space Needle. This appeared to be 2 people shooting at each other and people getting harmed in between them. One is in custody. One is still being searched for. And Plattner's out and his replacement has been set. Former State Senate President Troy Jackson is officially the main Democratic nominee for the U.S. Senate race in Maine. And the jackpots, plural, for the Mega Millions and Powerball lotteries continue to soar to nearly $1.5 billion. Expect long lines at the convenience store. The Odyssey was number 1 at the box office for the second straight week, and that's including the leaked online version this weekend. And Jackson Koivun wins the 3M Open by 3 strokes over the world's number 1, Scottie Scheffler, at the TPC in Twin Cities in this weekend sports. And then after winning, as the sun's setting, he just goes and starts fishing with a fishing rod in the pond off the 18th hole. Nothing compared to the fish. When did you catch that fish? That was like a 33-pound steelhead salmon.
3: Saturday.
15: And you're on the Cumberland in Tennessee? And what was it?
3: My son's father-in-law is a fishing guide, and he took us into Carthage, Tennessee, and we put into the Cumberland, and that is a huge striper rockfish, rock bass, that he fishes for all the time.
15: Looks just like a steelhead salmon that we used to catch up in the St. Joe River.
3: We caught 3 of those big ones and then a couple of smaller ones that were around the 10-pound deal.
15: But what did you use?
3: He catches his own shad. He's got this big net. He throws it out and pulls out all these shad. And it's quite the the fishing deal.
15: We used to use spawn sacks. So you take nylons and put the fish eggs in them and tie them. And all the salmon would love hitting that. You got to take me fishing with your son's father-in-law.
3: Hey, we need to do that because he will absolutely put you on some huge fish. And he's a guy down on Percy Priest Lake.
15: Well, our GOP consultant and analyst, Chris Walker, put us on a huge fish. Fauci. Dr. Fauci's newly released COVID diaries and what they reveal ahead of his congressional hearing this week. This guy belongs in jail, but I know this is your ultimate red pill reality. What do you see in the diaries? And what have we all ignored about COVID while it was happening and certainly 6 years since it happened?
4: Good morning, Michael. Yeah, you look through it and it makes your blood boil. One, to think about or a memory of 2020 and all the stuff that Fauci and, these experts that I use in the most sarcastic air quotes that you can see me doing, put us through. And on top of that, just seeing the duplicity of him and his attention and craving of power and celebrity rather than, being an actual public servant. It's breathtaking. It's not surprising, but, it's infuriating in the sense of how celebrity conscious he is versus trying to be, what he pretended to be on television. I mean, he's having dinner with Jake Tapper and counting down the actual reality of COVID and playing up the fear mongering and opportunities for him to become a national celebrity. It's infuriating to see, and it's, what you said at the very beginning is exactly right. He deserves to be in jail.
15: He participated in a panel of scientists, and I'll never forget. They were talking about mRNA technology and you know, what an inconvenience it was going to be to take 10 years and have trials and the millions and millions of dollars. And then another scientist chimes in. Well, but what if we had an emergency? Like what if one of these pandemic viruses leaked from, let's say, a lab in China and it created a worldwide pandemic and we were forced in an emergency to do this? And then, of course, it happened 2 weeks later. And Fauci from day one is presented as the God, the authority. Now, I got to give blame where blame is due. And I know people don't like when I call balls and strikes. I always found it fascinating that the number one thing you can count on with Trump MAGA supporters is they were anti-masks, anti-social distancing, anti-COVID. And of course, who brought? I mean, who sent the healthy home and locked them up? Donald Trump. Who brought you the mRNA vaccination? Donald Trump. And they never connected the two. It was the vice president who was over the COVID council. And what were they saying from day one? Stay home, stay safe. This is the new normal. And I rejected that in real time. It almost cost me my job on several occasions. Some might argue it ultimately cost me my job. Who cares? I spoke the truth in real time. Why does America have such a hard time of figuring out this was the gain of function guy at the very Wuhan lab? I mean, you had Dr. Evil as your right-hand man to the president. That ultimately led to him spooking the president, saying 2 million will be dead by Easter, and the president sent us all home. We've got to get to the bottom of this sooner or later, don't we?
4: Yeah, it's disappointing to me that it only seems like Rand Paul is the only serious legislator that wants to continue to look into this and, you know, hold accountable people who put our country in an incredibly difficult position, of which we still haven't recovered. I mean, let's be real here. Like, the economic impact of shutting down our economy and having the federal government be the backstop for every person working in the country for the better, not working for the better part of a year, has doubled our debt and doubled our inflation cost, and we are still paying for that. I mean, we can complain about Bidenflation and even what's happening with tariffs and Trump inflation and things like that, but at the end of the day, this is all a net root of the massive economic blunder that we took during COVID. And I think it seems to be a defense mechanism of folks who just don't, you know, like, oh, that was back then. We're not going to do that again. But you know, it's akin the age old line of, if you don't learn from history, you're doomed to repeat it. And let's be real here. There will be an attempt from these global, you know, kind of World Health Organization and, you know, kind of power hungry bureaucrats to try to shut the globe down again over something else. It won't be a COVID virus, but it will be something else. But the same principles will apply. We'll have to be vigilant to make sure that we fight back against it, like you did in 2020.
15: You know, I always said COVID revealed more than it actually did. For some reason, you know, global warming, for example, that is just Agenda 21 at the United Nations brought to life. The problem was they could never get the American people to be afraid of it or believe it enough to sacrifice for it. But they did, with COVID, give America something that did scare them, and they were willing to obey into such a length that they would take a one-check payment for their liberty. I guess the bottom line is, in this COVID diary, one thing that comes out is Fauci was definitely preoccupied with his fame. That was really, and again, everybody was treating him like the foremost authority. You couldn't question anything. And you talk about the price of it. I don't know that people will ever trust the CDC again or the same, let alone the World Health Organization, let alone their local primary physician, let alone area hospitals, for how this was handled. But the real scandal of really taking out Trump and his ability to get reelected and what it did to the economy and involvement with China and Fauci playing along, is any of this going to come to the surface in these congressional hearings?
4: It should. You know, again, I think Rand Paul is a vigilant leader on this. And I think the Republican House and Senate, while frustratingly, incapable of passing bills over the last year and a half, do seem to have some focus on this. So I think that's important. The fact that we're even reading these and talking about them, I think, is a good indicator of kind of coming to some solution there. Look, I mean, Fauci, it's stunning to hear, first of all, I mean, just the hubris of him saying, I did an extremely good job and, you know, I'm doing this and that. But then you look at the other hand, like you said, he was undermining Trump while trying to serve him and was working with

0: can't, or like, I can't go with you here. So, you know, leaving Democrats to their own devices, it seems to me that they're embracing such radicalism that it gives Republicans a fighting chance to win. Just look at Democrats want to win, talking about how their poll numbers have not increased enough. They should be well ahead when we're seeing Republicans, approval ratings so low, but Democrats have also not doing it. So I make and file normal American looks at both parties right now with disdain. And I think that's net benefit for Republicans because we just don't have the same level of crazy the Democrats are pushing right now.
1: Yeah. Two things. I felt very much from the beginning that they would probably take the House, but not the Senate. And I don't even see a tie in the Senate. However, they are broke. Number one, they have spent so much money trying to fight the socialist movement within their own party that they don't have the funds in these 18 key races of the 435. The secondary problem they have is independents oppose socialism. They have an unfavorable view of socialism to the tune of 70%, Republicans 85%. How things have played in the primary of this party is not how they're going to play in the general. So my gut was they would take the House and lose the Senate. Now my gut is I think they may lose both, but we'll see. There's 99 days to go. I do think the president could greatly help his case by ending this war with Iran or the perception of this war in Iran between now and then. Chris Walker, All Things Republican. We talk to him every Monday or sooner if conditions warrant. Thanks so much for your time.
0: Have a great day. Have a great week.
1: Yeah, depending on how these Fauci hearings go, we may talk to you before next Monday. 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And I cannot wait to hear your Relief Factor story soon. All right, 23 minutes after the hour, when your morning show continues, not one, not two, not three, but your top five stories of the day, plus your sounds of the day next half hour. On this Monday, July the 27th, this is your day. This is your morning show.
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18: Here's Spandau Ballet with the number one song of 1984. 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
19: We're
18: hits, YMS.
19: But playing. We're short of time.
18: All right. 28 after the hour. Here are your top five stories of the day. The death toll has risen to 3 following a shooting near the Space Needle in Seattle.
20: 4 others were injured when the shots rang out during the Bite of Seattle Festival, with the youngest of those victims just 2 years old. Seattle Mayor Katie Wilson says a suspect was taken into custody, although it's unknown what led to the shooting. Seattle police say there's no further danger to the general public related to Sunday's incident.
3: I'm Mark Mayfield.
18: Israeli Prime Minister Bibi Netanyahu will visit the White House this week as the president weighs military options in Iran.
5: Tuesday's meeting will mark the first face-to-face talks between the two since the Iran conflict began in late February. This comes as Trump says he's close to a decision on whether to launch a massive attack on Iran. Netanyahu will also attend the funeral of Senator Lindsey Graham during his trip to Washington, D.C. I'm Lisa Taylor.
18: Former State Senate President Troy Jackson will officially replace Platner as Maine's Democratic nominee for the U.S. Senate. And we have two lotteries combined at $1.5 billion. A lot of people for the Mega Millions and Powerball lotteries will be buying tickets today. Birthdays, Maya Rudolph is 54. Golfer Jordan Spieth is 33. 68 Olympic gold medalist Peggy Fleming is 78. And if it's your birthday, happy birthday. We're so glad you were born. And thanks for waking up with your morning show. When we continue after your local news, your sounds of the day.
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24: 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New development in the war with Iran.
25: According to Ukrainian President Volodymyr Zelensky, this weekend Ukrainian forces struck Iranian vessels that were carrying military cargo between Russia and Iran in the Caspian Sea. Zelensky posted to X saying, "We also achieved very strong results with long-range strikes in the Caspian Sea, including vessels used in military cargo shipments involving Iran, as well as a warship."
24: Fox's Trey Yanks in Tel Aviv. Cops in Seattle say one gunman under arrest, the other.
26: There was another person that we believe that was also involved that fled the scene, and officers began an active search for that person.
24: Seattle Assistant Chief of Special Operations Tyrone Davis, the gunfire killing at least three people during a food festival, four injured, a two-year-old boy as well, officials say is in the hospital. 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

0: We're not just giving you the news. We're all living this together. A new way of talk. 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
1: Israeli Prime Minister going to be meeting with the president in Washington ahead of the president's decisions on what to do with the war in Iran. We got the jackpots for the Mega Millions and Powerball lotteries nearing $1.5 billion. Odyssey was tops at the box office, and that's with an online leak this weekend. And the death toll has risen to 3 following a shooting near Seattle Space Needle last night. 1 in custody, 1 still being searched for. Good morning. 36 minutes after the hour. If you are in the Central Time Zone, you got about 24 minutes to be to work by 8 o'clock. Thanks for bringing us along with you. We want to welcome 3 new. Scooch along. Make some room here at the kitchen table. Scooch over a little bit. We have News Radio 98.3 and AM 1400 in Mansfield, Ohio, WMAN, joining the Your Morning Show family, as is Talk Radio 1080, WKJK, AM in Louisville, Kentucky. And notice I say Louisville correctly. And 580 KFRE AM in Lubbock, Texas, all joining the Your Morning Show family this morning. Welcome aboard, and here are your sounds of the day.
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7: They're just blowing off steam.
1: Well, if you're just waking up, there are 3 big things. The Iran pause. After 13 straight nights of bombing, we have paused now for a 3rd straight. The left will tell you it's because we're out of defense bombs at $1 million apiece. The right will tell you, no, we see a glimmer of hope in the negotiation for a peace deal. The DNC has taken over the primary process already, moving the first primary to South Carolina, where Bernie Sanders did the worst. They're trying to avoid the socialist influence. And there's whether or not the correspondence dinner was a bomb or not. The left would say it was awkward, uncomfortable. The president performed poorly, tried to take the stage for over an hour and do a rally, and all the jokes fell flat. This is kind of a montage of how most people objectively looked at the correspondence dinner. Listen.
8: The Journal's courageous reporting on President Trump's past relationship with financier Jeffrey Epstein triggered the release of the so-called Epstein files.
9: This has not been an easy evening. All these awards. Those awards. All those awards.
10: The investigation reported that Trump sent Epstein a birthday letter featuring a hand-drawn outline of a naked woman that ended with the line, "May every day be another wonderful secret." And somehow, the night only got worse. Melania Trump was nowhere to be found. Instead, Trump was spotted leaving the White House with longtime aide Natalie Harp by his side.
1: By the way, that led to a weekend of speculation of a affair between the 80-year-old president and the much younger Natalie Harp. But I digress.
10: Then came the speech. It felt less like a White House correspondents' dinner speech and more like one of Trump's campaign rallies. He bounced from crowd sizes to Iran's nuclear program to his brand new White House ballroom. Then came the jokes. Trump took his shots at journalists and clearly expected some laughs. Instead, a few scattered chuckles and a whole lot of awkward silence. Watch for yourself.
9: The other day, a senator I knew got a text, a great guy, from his wife. And she said, "When you get home, I want to have you immediately come up the stairs and make love to me." And he said, "I can't do both." You know what? In other words, can't go up the stairs and make love. Does anybody get that? Well, I thought that was actually pretty good.
10: For a president who loves to say he owns the room, this one never really belonged to him. The loudest applause of the night was for the journalists who investigated him, and everything after that felt like it was downhill.
1: Now, our own John Decker, that was his 31st correspondence dinner. He said it wasn't nearly as bad in person as it's being portrayed. I would say I watched a lot of clips. It was I'm not a big fan of this correspondence dinner every year. I think it's just, you know, I have no use for the media. Journalism is dead. It has no influence. It's been revealed for the bias back pocket weapon of one party, and I'd like to see both parties disappear, quite frankly, but it was awkward at best. Probably not worth rescheduling. All right, you have all these polls of plenty. We're going to go try to get to them before the end of the show. What they basically point to is everybody's concerned about the economy. Now, who's winning that narrative war? It would seem we'll go the furthest to winning the midterm election if they can win that argument. And then there's this divide within the Democrat Party with socialist influence. And it may look like they're on a roll, the socialists, in the primary process, but that roll could greatly end in the general. This is NBC's Steve Kornacki going over the numbers.
11: We've been seeing it in the primary season, socialists winning Democratic primaries, candidates from the far left. And look at this here. Among Democrats, this is that Fox poll, a majority have a favorable view of socialism. Step outside the Democratic Party, it's a totally different world. Look at independents, socialism, deeply unpopular there. We've been
1: 77% unfavorable rating among independent voters. 85% unfavorable among Republican voters. And 52% among Democrat voters. It gets it's a much tougher roll uphill for the Democrats come the general election. Something that Rahm Emanuel was trying to explain to Jake Tapper. Listen.
12: Democratic Party right now.
13: Well, look, I would say this. Look, this election cycle is setting up exactly like 06. Very unpopular war, very unpopular war. You have in corruption, like under Tom DeLay, like under Abu Ghraib, and then you have corruption here under Donald Trump. It's set up perfectly to be a referendum on Donald Trump and the corruption, and also very unpopular war. Also, in the summer of 06, gas had hit record prices, and you're seeing that. We recruited a bunch of candidates that took national security, the cultural issues off the table, and made it about prosecuting always George Bush and the corruption around the administration in a very unpopular war. Here, the distraction from the Democratic Socialists actually adds a weight, and the party doesn't have a deep bench of support. You want this to be totally about Donald Trump, his corruption in this war, and they have policies from defunding the police to decriminalizing the prison system to open borders, and we've tried that. And it's politically, electorally a failure. And the policies are wrong. They're not Democratic Party policies.
1: Interesting how Rahm Emanuel always rises to be the voice of reason when it comes to addressing the socialists. He will be the bait and switch candidate for the Democrats in 2028, I assure you. And AOC will get off to the early lead, although that's going to become more and more difficult because the DNC is moving primaries early to places unfavorable for the socialists. All right. This is interesting. We always love to watch CNN's data chief, Harry Enten, break down the numbers that are really always counter to the narrative on the CNN network that features him. This weekend was no exception.
14: There are some absolutely huge, mammoth changes, generational changes that we're talking about. I think there are a lot of Republicans, we'll be able to run against these anti-Israeli Democrats once we have the general election because the general electorate feels very different from the Democratic base, but the general electorate, look at these numbers on Israel, the net favorability, they're all negative. They're all negative. Ipsos, minus 10 points. Fox, minus 11 points. MU, Marquette University Law School law poll. Look at that, minus 20 points. Pew Research Center, minus 23 points. Negative, negative, negative, negative. And Gallup early this year was also negative. We're not just talking about the Democratic base anymore. We're talking about the general electorate as well. The general electorate has turned against Israel. This is not just a left issue. It is an American issue when it comes to opinions on Israel.
1: And again, this falls under that same category of the communication failure. This all began with Israel being invaded. Rape and slaughter. Now, Israel responded by holding those accountable, both in the West Bank and then with the help of the United States, the proxies were taken out, whether it was the Houthis, Hamas, or even Hezbollah in Lebanon. But then Israel takes it upon themselves and informs the president, we're going to go end this nuclear threat once and for all. And the president's like, whoa, whoa, whoa. If you're going to go into Israel, we should do this together because you're going to stir up the hornet's nest. And I got a lot of bases and allies to protect. So they go together. And when they were working together, first of all, Radical Islam's threat is to the world. It's the world's problem and the world's problem to solve. They first target Israel, second target America. First comes Saturday, then comes Sunday. First Satan, then the great Satan. So the destruction of Israel, the destruction of America, the killing of all Jews and Christians, that's the number one priority. And if you give them the means, a nuclear weapon to do it, it's unthinkable. Everyone agrees on that. Hillary agreed on that. Obama agreed on that. Biden agreed on that. Everybody agrees on that. Kamala agreed on that. So Israel and the U.S. take out the nuclear stockpile. And they work together. And with precision strikes, the intelligence of Israel and the weaponry of the U.S. and Israel, they take out the Ayatollah. They take out the Air Force. They take out the Navy. They didn't do enough to take out the Revolutionary Guard, but they take out the enriched centrifuges, all the scientists. They kick the can at least a decade. It should have been over at that point. Now, there's a point where the American interests end and the Israeli interests may not. But the president seems to have been unable to convince the American people that the threat of $4 gas is nothing compared to the threat of a nuclear Iran. Let alone the necessity of our relationship with Israel. And now that is all conflated into America is starting to have an eye problem. And that starts getting biblical in ramifications. I thought this was a pretty interesting sound of the day. This is Democrat Representative Seth Moulton. And he kind of reveals something. The Democrats in this socialist movement can tell you what they hate, but they don't have a plan for America to do. And that has to be interpreted in this midterm election as well. Listen.
12: There are a lot of people in America who feel that the Democratic Party is out of touch. We can't be honest about what's going on, you know, with immigration. We don't have a plan for immigration. We're not able to say what actually Democrats should do to fix the problem. All we are is opposition to Trump. You know, under Biden, we said inflation is not really a big deal. It's transitory. It's going to go away. And then the whole party said, hey, don't worry. Everything's great. Joe is awesome. He can run for re-election. So the point is, we have this history of kind of just like washing over problems and not addressing real concerns that voters have. We got to make sure we don't do that.
15: Okay, but we've got to make sure. Do you think you're doing that now? Because look no further than a state just north of you, Maine, where I kind of feel like that happened 2 weeks ago.
12: Yeah, I think that's honest. I mean, to be honest, it's a problem. It's still a problem.
1: Yeah, and what's interesting is going to be moving forward. How are they going to address Iran, for example? What's your solution for Iran, the greatest predictable threat to a region and the world and specifically to America? Their solution for the border is wide open. It helps them with voters to A, take over the Democrat Party, and then B, dismantle the Republic after you get rid of the Electoral College. Now, they're coming out in the name of socialism. That alone is a tremendous vulnerability for them. But if the American people, if the number one issue is the economy, what are the Democrats proposing to fix it? More freebies is more spending in a nation with a spending problem. You can't debt your way out of a debt problem any more than you can spend your way out of a spending problem. And then you also have in the largest city in America, a socialist mayor who's not delivering on any of his promises. And that's a credibility issue for the socialists moving forward as well. And that, my friends, is your sounds of the day for today.
16: 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Lock and load.
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1: 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It is a fact. 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Emphasis on spending. 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
1: 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Denver's talk station will join the fold next week, but welcome one and all. It is 55 minutes after the hour. The jackpots for the Mega Millions and Powerball lotteries continue to soar, now both nearly at $1.5 billion this week. Troy Jackson is officially the main Democratic nominee for the U.S. Senate race. He will replace Plattner on the ticket in the general election. And the death toll has risen to 3 following a shooting near Seattle Space Needle on Sunday night. National correspondent Rory O'Neill is here with the latest on that. They seem, the victims, to be caught in a crossfire. But why two individuals were shooting at each other, I don't think we know yet, do we?
2: No, not yet. Now, one of them is in custody. Two weapons were recovered, but exactly what's behind that shooting, still a bit unclear. We're hoping for an update from the Seattle area later this morning. Among those injured, sadly, is a toddler. Now, thankfully, the four people who were injured were last reported to be in stable condition. But as you said, three people died from their injuries.
1: Well, it's a fact. We're living longer. I don't know how we would define living. We're living longer, but for most of us, spending those years in very poor health, if not, nursing homes, you can run down the numbers, and obviously, sure. Yeah, I mean, obviously what we got to do is start focusing more on health and healthcare, right. And diet and exercise. You know, we may live to 85, but you can look dramatically different at 85, depending on how you lived up to 85.
2: What's the old line? Adding years to your life, but what about adding life to your years, right?
1: Right.
2: Look, in 1990, there was this morbidity gap, they call it, of 8.8 years. Essentially, you lived 8.8 years of your life with a health condition. Some are worse than others. Some are arthritis. Others are lower back pain. Others are high blood pressure, diabetes, some with mental health conditions as well. But that number's gone up from 8.8 to 10.7 years of your life. And now you're living that with some sort of a medical condition that puts you in poor health. Some of these can be more debilitating than others and actually set you off on a downward spiral.
1: Not to mention some of them can lose all your wealth that you have planned to either pass on or live on. There seems to be not a racket, but, you know, even if you saved $1 million, if you spend in a nursing home 7 years, that'll all get depleted and eventually you'll be on Medicaid. The entitlement program money could also get dissolved greatly.
2: Well, right. And it's a question of, again, trying to make the highest quality of living you can for the longest duration possible and addressing and taking care of these health issues that can be treated or at least managed in your younger years.
1: Which is why I'm leaving this show and hitting the treadmill right now. All right. That'll do it today. One chance to live this July 27th. Go make a difference in someone's life. 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
1: It's quieter in the Middle East. I'm Dave Anthony, Fox News. No American attacks and no Iranian retaliation after bombing had resumed for 13 days in a row. Fox's Trey Yingst reports from Tel Aviv.
10: For the past three nights, the United States has halted strikes against Iran, but the White House is making clear the military option remains on the table as the administration is exploring a variety of options moving forward with both diplomacy and intense economic pressure. The U.S. naval blockade does remain in effect, costing the regime hundreds of millions of dollars per day.
1: But while the U.S. and Iran pause the fighting, Ukraine's gotten involved.
11: Iran's foreign minister says a Ukrainian attack on an Iranian commercial vessel cannot go unanswered. Abbas Araghchi was talking after an explosion in the Caspian Sea killed one sailor and injured another. Ukraine says it targeted a Russian warship and vessels used for transporting Iranian-linked military cargo.
1: That's Fox's Jonathan Savage. With the U.S. and Iran pausing and attempts to get back to negotiating, oil prices are plunging, down 6%. Brent crude back to $90 a barrel. Last week it hit 100 again. At the gas pump, though, prices up 11 cents from last Monday. President Trump may talk about all that later today when he goes to Michigan to discuss the economy and visit a GM facility ahead of next week's primaries.
12: Voters in Michigan will choose nominees for open Senate and governor's races and pick candidates across all of Michigan's 13 congressional districts. Trump won Michigan in 2016 and 2024, so both parties see this as a critical state to win over.
1: Fox's Alex Hogan. The manhunt continues in Seattle for a second gunman after last night's shooting sent people panicking and running away from a food festival near the Space Needle. Seven people caught in the crossfire. Three died. Assistant Seattle Fire Chief Tyrone Davis.
13: We do have one suspect that is being interviewed. We've recovered two guns.
1: A two-year-old boy among the four injured. He's now in stable condition. 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
17: Five people are injured in a stabbing attack in historic Old Sacramento. Police say officers responded early Saturday and found three men suffering from stab wounds. They were taken to a hospital for treatment, and two more men later arrived with injuries from the same attack. Investigators arrested an 18-year-old man later Saturday in connection with the stabbings. Authorities said one person was hospitalized after a car crash involving a Waymo vehicle. The LAPD said the crash was reported early Sunday morning along Venice Boulevard. One person was transported to a medical center in unknown condition, and four others who complained of pain were treated at the scene. The cause of the crash is under investigation. And a halal ranch in Paris is under federal investigation over allegations of inhumane slaughter and illegal meat sales. The probe comes after a complaint was filed June 26th by the National Animal Advocacy Organization, Animal Outlook. The complaint claims Chanoise Ranch violated the Federal Meat Inspection Act and Humane Methods of Slaughter Act. That's the latest. I'm John.
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1: Glenn Beck is on.
2: Hello, America. Welcome to the Glenn Beck Program. I want to introduce you to America's Dr. Frankenstein. We know him as the ever affable, ever humble Dr. Fauci. I don't know if you saw the diary that was released, his diary. He's going to come and testify in front of Congress, and he's kind of in a rough place. Because now we have diary, we have all of these facts that are all documented now. We know he perjured himself, but he can't be prosecuted for any of that unless you want to take on the Biden auto pin. And that auto pin will fight you to the death. So we don't know if you can do anything with this unless he perjures himself on Wednesday. And I think that's what Rand Paul is going for. But just to get you in the mood, we want to start with that. We also have more on Iran. Hey, everybody. Anybody who had World War III on their bingo card, you might be able to put a little chip on that one, because now we have Ukraine bombing Iranian ships. Could you guys please stay out of it? Please? But we'll tell you more about that coming up in just a minute. Stand by. First, let me tell you about SuperSure.
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2: 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Well, let me say hello to our visitor for the week, Jason Buttrill, who is up here at the ranch. Hello, Jason.
4: Hello, Glenn.
2: How are you?
4: Hot.
2: Yeah, it is hot up here.
4: This is ridiculous.
2: Yeah, I know. I know. We didn't have any snow up in the Rocky Mountains, or had very little snow. It's a thing of the past, you know. Anyway, but we had very little snow, very little water, and now it is boiling hot. You know, it's 100 degrees, up here in the mountains, which is highly unusual. And, it was what 100 and, when you landed in
4: 102.
2: 102.
4: Salt Lake City. Yeah. 102. I thought you come to the north to get away from that.
2: No, it's the death. People don't understand Salt Lake City. They always just think it's those are mountains in near Salt Lake City. Those are mountains, but Salt Lake is a desert. It's a desert. And, you know, that's why it kills me whenever they say we're going to put all of these data centers in Utah because plentiful water. No, it's a desert.
4: I don't care what it is. This is stupid.
2: Yeah.
4: It's just stupid.
2: So anyway, I want to get an update from you on what happened. I'm very concerned on the Ukrainian involvement now, but we'll get into that. Also, I got a note from the president this weekend I have to tell you about. And but I want to start with the Fauci thing. If you don't like Fauci, you're not going to be disappointed. I'm not going to do anything that is going to make you like him. If you do like him, you might be disappointed, because he's really truly an egomaniac monster. There is a story out now. His diary has just been released, and if you read his diary, it's not really the best. Shoot, did I lose that stupid diary? Where is that diary now? Do you have it in front of you?
4: Which one?
2: The diary with the quotes in his diary.
4: Yeah.
2: Okay. Give me some of the quotes of the diary. I just lost it.
4: So on January 26, 2020, Fauci writes in his diary, "Now we know the market was not the source." So he's talking about the Wuhan wet market where they were, you know, cooking up all that amazing bat soup.
2: Yeah.
4: Because it's natural origin. So it started in the animals there and mm-hmm. spread from the market.
2: Mm-hmm.
4: So we were told.
2: Yeah.
4: But this one clearly says, now we know the market was not the source. It was the amplifier. So not exactly what we were hearing in public.
2: The amplifier? Wait a minute. What do you mean the amplifier?
4: So I think what he's talking about there is that's where it just kind of went on steroids and started spreading all over the place.
2: Yeah, because the front door of the lab is right there at the wet market. That's why.
4: Yeah, literally like a football's throw.
2: You know what kills me is remember when we did this special on this and we showed that they had a lockdown at the laboratory. I think it was in November. And then they went in and they completely redid all of the venting and the ductwork and everything. They had a complete emergency cleaning and re-ventilation of that a month before we saw the first outbreak.
4: Yeah.
2: And you had doctors that were sick from there. And you know Fauci knew at that point. By December, Fauci knew.
4: Yeah, there's additional stuff to just on that entry alone, and I'm reading from another summary of this. So privately in his diaries, Fauci was admitting that basically he no longer believed that the wet market was the origin, you know, and you had to be basically an idiot because Wuhan, you know, Institute of Virology is right there. But a week later,
2: he knew all of the things that we proved 6 months into this.
4: Right.
2: Anyway, go ahead.
4: And anyone that disagreed with natural origin was an idiot and deserves to be shamed.
2: Yes.
4: Basically.
2: Yes.
4: So a week later, he convenes a call with 12 scientists. You want to know how many of them thought that it was, natural origin spillover from animals? Out of those 12, only two. Only two. The rest of them are like, doc. It's kind of, this is looking fishy here. But that is not what we heard. The consensus was from all the academic papers was that, no, this is natural origin. You know, if you think this is an outbreak,
2: yeah,
4: got to be an idiot.
2: Yeah, and it was made to look like there were only two in the room that didn't think that. Remember?
4: Yeah.
2: Because we reported it at the time, and it was made to look like two walked into that room to disagree with what the other 11 and saying, no. And it was the consensus. But apparently that's not it. Now, again, all of this is now according to his own diary. This is not speculation. These are the words in his own diary. All right, what else?
4: So, but also to that, why would you be concerned about this not being natural origin? Why would you be concerned if this could possibly been manipulated in a lab? If you're in the United States government with control of all these funds that are going out all over the world to possibly support things like gain of function research, why would this concern you so much? Maybe because you
2: were the one
4: releasing some of these funds to places like China? Maybe that would look bad.
2: So when you get into this, now we're going to show you some of the things he said, because he's an out of control egomaniac. When you get into this part, understand this is the main thing you have to know about this guy. And here's why. He is the wrong kind of, he has no humility in him at all. And so when we had a law that said you can't do this, he felt he was right. And so he was going to do it anyway. In come or hell or high water, he would find a way to do it. And then he covered it all up. So the guy who is literally, I believe, responsible for millions of dead, one guy, and it's Fauci, and anyone else that was in on this project with him. But Fauci knew it, and he just felt it was too important to let the law stop them. So he found a way around it. Now, if you think that's bad, listen to some of the things that he said in his diary about his fame.
4: Gosh.
2: It's grotesque.
4: Yeah, there. I mean, if you even just leave out some of his personal phone calls with people like Barbara Streisand and how he's convincing her to get an mRNA vaccine. Oh, and another little anecdote about how he's teaching Barbara Streisand how to use the Alexa device. He's also saying things like this, quote, "One person said that Tyra Banks was sexy, but that I was even more sexy than she was."
2: Oh, my gosh. Right. Oh, my gosh. Oh,
4: yes, you know.
2: He should start it. Another 1,200 dead this morning. But, you know, they said that Tyra Banks was sexy, but I'm even more
4: but
2: sexy.
4: But on the bright side.
2: On the bright side, I'm the sexiest man alive. I mean, it's just, it's horrible.
4: And following up with that, quote, I kind of feel like I should say Dear Diary. Quote, Dear Diary, press still hot and heavy about me. Multiple stories per day, directly or indirectly involving me. Oh yeah.
2: Gosh. Oh my God.
4: It goes on multiple entries like this.
2: Where he talks about, and you know, I got a signing phone call today. They asked me to be on Dancing on the with the Stars. Can you maybe pay attention to the millions that are dying? I found some other ones here, Jason, that, you know, the press doesn't have yet. Deaths just crossed 70,000. Tragic, of course, but on a lighter note, a woman in

0: sitting by the pool, and it's grotesque. When you see it, it's absolutely grotesque.
1: Yeah. And then, and now reading these diaries and knowing how infatuated he was with all the attention and fame, the look on his face right there just
0: look at that.
1: Makes me nauseous.
0: Look at that. I have to tell you, he's coming to Washington to testify in front of Congress. Rand Paul is going to be there. It should be interesting. Now, here's the thing. He can't incriminate himself because he is already pardoned for everything he did in the last 10 years. So there's nothing that they can get him on. He could go on and say, yeah, 5 years ago, you know, I was doing X, Y, and Z. I have nothing to do with it now. And there's nothing anybody can do about it. However, my guess is, and I could be wrong, my guess is he's going to plead the fifth. And here's why this is a problem. He can't incriminate himself for past crimes. So if he pleads the fifth, that would be covering a new crime. And what's going to happen is Rand Paul is going to ask him all of exactly the same questions that he asked the last time or the last 10 times he testified. And Fauci was very specific on how he answered everything. Well, we now have all of the evidence that he was lying, but he's covered because of Joe Biden and the auto pin pardoning him. So what Rand Paul is trying to do is get him to say, is that, do you still stand by that? Yes. Can you tell me? I'm going to ask you the same question. Can you tell me, were you doing any of these things? He would have to answer no. If he answers yes, it's a new crime. Okay. Or if he answers no and stays consistent, it's a new crime. And so what he's going to say is, I think I plead the fifth. Because he either has to, and he's too much of an ego. He either has to say, no, I was lying to you. And that he won't get prosecuted for that. I was lying to you. Nope, that's not true. I don't believe that. He won't go to jail for that. However, he has too much of an ego to say he was lying. And so the only thing his attorneys are going to say to him is then just plead the fifth. Plead the fifth. If he pleads the fifth, we know he was lying. Because that's the only reason why you would do it. Because that's the only new crime.
1: I'm curious about the gain of function question that I know Senator Paul's going to ask him. I feel like that would be the easiest one, to where you've got a lot of data to back up the fact that they were funding what looks like gain of function over there.
0: Mm-hmm.
1: The reason I say looks like,
0: because they changed the definition.
1: There's so many ways you could weasel out of that, right?
0: No. No. If you define it the way Rand Paul has and the way the United States always has. But when Fauci testified, if you remember right, the NIH went in and changed the definition. After his testimony, they changed the definition to match what he said. So, no, you know, the only game you're playing is the game he set up.
1: Okay, so now I'm less optimistic than I was before in the insider segment about
0: why.
1: Well, the way you're describing it right there sounds like there are ways that they can be like, well, based off this definition.
0: Oh, that's what he's going to do. Because that's what he did towards the end when they were like, that's not even the definition. That's the official definition. I don't know how you define it, but that's how we define it. And that was the game he played. The only chance I think, I'd like to have Rand Paul on because he's been thinking about it. I think the only way you really get him here is if he perjures himself, because that's a new crime. But I think he's too smart to perjure himself. He would listen to his attorneys and plead the fifth, but he is so arrogant. That's his Achilles heel. In his arrogance, it could be his downfall. All right, let me tell you about our sponsor. 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

0: So while we're here on popular people, let's just talk about Mom Donnie here for a second. There is an effort led by now the families of the 9/11 victims, and they are demanding that Mom Donnie does not show up or is not invited for the 25th anniversary of Ground Zero. There's no way he doesn't show up. There's no way. I mean, right? Just in his arrogance, he will show up. The family should plan on something, you know, just if he speaks or he shows up, the whole crowd should just turn around and face the other direction. I mean, a silent protest like that would speak volumes. Any trying to shut him down or anything else, because he's going to come. And, you know, that should tell everybody, you know, something important. When the families of 9/11 get together and they're like, this guy is an insult to the memory of our loved ones. No, he can't be at our 25th anniversary. He shouldn't be there. That's saying something. Don't you think? Is it just me that thinks that's a big deal? Like more people should pay attention to that?
1: Oh, no, it's a huge deal. And in the middle of all of that, he's calling for actively protests to hit the streets once Netanyahu gets into the United States. I can't remember the direct quote, but something about how protest is, you know, the bedrock or something along lines of New Yorkers. You got to know they know he knows
0: exactly what
1: he's doing. Mm-hmm. And I know you're going to talk about this later in the show, but I mean, the rampant anti-Semitism that's breaking out all over the world. All over Europe, Canada, everywhere.
0: That's weird. It's almost like somebody predicted that.
1: And that's kind of like the attitude of journalists and leftists all over the world. Like, I don't understand it. Like, why is this happening?
0: Go back and listen to my shows in 2008, 9, and 10.
1: Gosh.
0: I made it very, very clear what's causing this. And what is causing this is the collectivism of socialism. You know, we are in a collective, and whenever you experience as a people collectivism, Marxism, anti-Semitism goes right with it. Why? That has nothing to do with Jews. It has everything to do with the God that the Jews gave the world, that empowers people and looks at them as individuals, not the collective. You've got to kill that God if you want to live in your socialist, communist, collectivist utopia. More in a minute. You know, you think you'd automatically know who the bad guys is in a confrontation until you're actually standing there watching two people scream at each other and you have absolutely no idea who started it. One guy says he was attacked. The other guy says he was defending himself. People are shouting. Somebody takes a swing. The situation's spiraling out of control. Looks like somebody's reaching for a weapon. You know, life doesn't come with a narrator telling you who the hero is. And that's why options are so important. The Byrna is a less lethal self-defense launcher that gives you the ability to stop a threat without having to make some sort of life and death decision. 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
9: The barrel, with the U.S. and Iran giving diplomacy a chance to breathe with new mediation by Oman.
10: For the past three nights, the United States has halted strikes against Iran. But White House officials are making clear the military option remains on the table, but they are looking at different efforts for both diplomatic solutions and other intense economic pressure, giving this time to work. The U.S. naval blockade does remain in effect, costing the regime hundreds of millions of dollars per day.
9: Fox's Trey Yanks. The Sunday Bite of Seattle Food Festival ends with seven people shot, three dead.
11: Two people who we believe were shooting at each other.
9: One arrested, Seattle Police Tyrone Davis. The search hampered for the other with no security cams weeks after Mayor Wilson ordered them turned off, citing privacy and immigration enforcement. 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

0: So a couple of days ago, two police cruisers pulled over a billboard truck in Toronto. Not for speeding, not for a bad taillight, but officers were responding to a complaint about the message on the side of the truck being a hate crime. You want to hear the hate crime? Here was the message on the side of the truck. Women and girls deserve safety on the field, privacy and dignity in the locker room, and fairness on the podium. Then it claimed that males are competing in female sports, a website address, and a call to sign a petition. That's it. That's the crime in Canada. Now, police investigated. They didn't take any enforcement action. They let the truck drive away. Rebel News says this is the second time now in Toronto police have gone over a truck with paid advertisement, and the outcome doesn't change what happened because the investigation is the sentence. Remember, governments can make your life a living hell. Somebody made a phone call, cruisers rolled, officers stood on the pavement deciding whether the sentence about locker rooms was a criminal act. What does this mean? Well, if you're thinking about putting an advertisement up on the side of a truck, you're now risking the next police stop. And that cost gets paid no matter what the charge is, okay? Now, you may disagree with the ad. That's fine. You might agree with it. That's fine. Think it's wrong about the science, wrong about the numbers, wrong about the whole question? Fine. That's what you're supposed to do with an argument you think is bad. You beat it. Nobody was threatened. Nobody was told to go and do violence to anybody. A group of women bought advertising space to make a claim about the rules of sports. In this country, you know, that's an argument. And now it's, you know, over before it even begins. The First Amendment does not say Congress shall weigh the harm. It says Congress shall make no law. Five words. They're on walls in Washington, D.C., not up in Canada. Canada guarantees freedom of expression as well. Now, here's why this is so important. Because all of your socialist friends, all of the people who, you know, say the United States is no different than the rest, they'll all say Canada has freedom of speech. No, they have freedom of expression. Listen to this. It's Section 2B of their charter. And it's really clear. Section 1 comes first. Section 1 says every right in the document is subject to such reasonable limits as can be demonstratedly justified in a free and democratic society. Demonstrated by whom? A judge. When? After the complaint, after the investigation, after the lawyers, after the years. So you hold the right, but somebody else holds the ruler. Britain shows you where the ruler ends up. Times of London went to the police forces of England and Wales with freedom of information requests. They found 12,183 arrests in a single year under two communication statutes. Imagine that. I mean, Great Britain is not a large place. You mean, people have no idea. Until you travel, you have no idea how big the United States is. Just in square footage, but also people, okay? 12,000 people in Great Britain. That's sending a message, okay, that anything you say might be deemed grossly offensive, indecent, obscene, or menacing. That's 33 people a day, up 58% from 2019. Now, here's the number that tells you what the laws are actually for. The sentencing for those same offenses fell to 1,119. That's down from nearly 2,000 a decade earlier. So the arrests are way up, but the convictions are way down, which means the arrest was never the means to the conviction. The arrest was the product. Why? Why? Why is this happening? I'm going to tell you in about 30 minutes, there is a totally different view of what's going on that once you have it, I don't think you'll be able to unsee it. And I'm going to give you a sneak glimpse of it today. I'm working on a special that I want to do, and I want to just give you a glimpse of it here in a minute. But it explains everything. Let me take back to January 1965. Canadian government appointed a special committee on hate propaganda. It was chaired by Maxwell Cohen. That's the dean of one of their law schools, who later sat on the International Court of Justice, you know, the one that wants to now arrest Benjamin Netanyahu. On the panel was a law professor named Pierre Elliott Trudeau, 5 years before he'd be the prime minister, signing the very provisions the committee recommended into the criminal code. Now, these were not censors by temperament. They had watched with living memory what organized propaganda had done to the Jews of Europe. And so they were watching neo-Nazi material circulating in Ontario and Quebec. Everything always starts with a good reason. Their report said plainly, free expression should, in most cases, take precedence over any limit placed on it. They're trying to draw a narrow line around the worst thing they had ever seen. And the line would not stay narrow because it never does. When you write laws whose trigger is offense, grossly offensive, likely to be promoted, you know, to promote hatred, you've handled the definition of the crime. And you've handed it to people who can call the police, and then you've handed it to the judge who gets to decide whether that's really what the law is talking about. The act is fixed. The feeling isn't. 60 years later, the tool that was built to stop the Nazis is now stopping a truck about swim meets. This has happened in America. You know the story. It happened under the Sedition Act in 1798 by one of the guys who, I mean, John Adams started the Sedition Act because he didn't like the fact that people were making fun of them. New Jersey, he was in Newark in New Jersey, and they greeted the president with a 16-gun salute. Inside a tavern on the route, a man named Luther Baldwin, he was a veteran of the Continental Army, he fought in the Revolutionary War. He said, as the cannon sounded, one of his friends jokes that they were firing at Adams. Baldwin, who is drunk and happy about this, said he wouldn't care if they fired through the president's backside. Well, the tavern owner turned him in. Baldwin was indicted and convicted in federal court for speaking seditious words defaming the president of the United States. He was fined $150, a fortune to a guy who did, he was a garbage boat pilot. And he was held in jail until he paid it, which was just a polite way of saying you're going to be held in jail. In America, under the Sedition Act, signed by a founding father, enforced by federal judges, 7 years after the Bill of Rights, the first man prosecuted under that act was a sitting congressman, Matthew Lyon. He was from Vermont. He got 4 months and a $1,000 fine for writing that Adams was drunk on pomp and power. Vermont reelected him in a landslide while he was sitting in jail. So on July 4th, 1840, Independence Day, Congress passed Chapter 45, an act to refund the fine imposed on Matthew Lyon long after he was dead. $1,060, $1,060.96, I think, plus interest. 42 years of interest. Because we were wrong. Because our own president got it wrong. A founding father got it wrong. And so they wrote a check to the man's grandchild. That's what a country looks like when it corrects itself. Not a press release, a line in the statute book with a dollar figure attached to it. And they say, we'll never do this again. We've been there before, but we're watching this happen in country after country after country. It's happening in Canada, it's happening in England, it's happening in Europe, it's happening all over the world. I bring this up because we are not like any other country. Everybody wants to save democracy. Let's save democracy. Democracy is not voting. Any tyrant can hold a vote. Democracy is the fight before the vote. The tavern, the pamphlet, the truck driving down the street with something on the side of it that makes people really upset. You take that away, and the ballot is just a receipt for a decision that was made somewhere else by someone else. The answer to a billboard you hate has never been a police cruiser. It's another billboard. Rent your own truck. We're the only country on earth that wrote that no law can change that. And we used to mean it. Do we still mean it? I don't think most Americans have ever considered what it costs to get those words or what it would feel like to live just a few miles north and not have them. Ask Luther Baldwin. He knows exactly what it feels like. We can't allow that to happen in America. But we're getting so divided now. That's why we have to restore the actual principles of the nation. And that's going to be hard. But we do it by living them every single day. 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
0: New strikes on Iran.
1: These wars all lasted for years. 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
0: President changes terms in Saudi nuclear deal.
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0: All right, so the president had a few things to say at the White House Correspondents' Dinner. I don't know who wrote these jokes for him, but they're absolutely brilliant. He had something to say. Well, I guess it was about the Iran war. Listen to this. We have it? Yes, Jason.
1: Oh, I can play it for mine, sure. Yeah, here it is. Yeah.
2: When, while I have all of the press here in one place, I have to say that we're having an amazing load of accomplishments that the media never talks about. For example, under my administration, a once feared and powerful regime that relentlessly attacked America has finally been toppled. Their former leaders have been removed, and they're now being run by a gay dictator facing internal divisions. But I, for one, wish Barry Weiss all the best at CBS News.
0: Listen to that reaction of the room. They don't know what to do. They don't know what to do. That is absolutely brilliant. Oh, just brilliant. What was the other one that he...
1: Caitlin Collins.
0: Yeah, Caitlin Collins. Listen to this. This is for about CNN.
2: Learned their lesson, but I want to personally congratulate CNN's Caitlin Collins on receiving her award. It was all about me. It's a fake. She shouldn't get the award. It was a fake, but I didn't mind. I said, Caitlin, congratulations. But it was fake. There's no question about it. But she's a young, attractive woman. She never smiles. I said, Caitlin, do you have a smile? Smile. You have a nice position. You're at CNN fake news. You should be a happy person. So smile, Caitlin. Just smile. But we attack, and I thought Caitlin had really made it big with a major new sponsorship, but then I informed her that it wasn't her on the Bud Light can, it was Dylan Mulvaney.
0: Listen,
2: Dylan turned
0: to no laughter. No laughter.
1: Can I show you this?
0: Yeah,
1: can
0: yeah,
1: you show
0: yeah.
1: my screen again. He tweeted out this on True Social, just put superposed her face on Dylan Mulvaney.
0: So funny. So funny.
1: Oh my God.
0: I gotta tell you, it's insane. He got up and he did to that room what Don Imus did to the Clintons, but he did it to the whole room because he's not playing to the room. He was playing to us. He was playing to the American people and he didn't care. Do you know how hard it is to stand in front of a whole group like that and do a joke, a good joke? And no one laughs.
1: Yeah. Yeah. Did you see, right when he started in on Caitlin Collins, Wolf Blitzer?
0: Oh, yeah.
1: Looked over and there was this other guy that was looking around. It reminded me of, was it Ricky Gervais at the Oscars?
0: Yeah.
1: When they didn't really know what to do.
0: Yeah.
1: For once, someone was criticizing them. And
0: yeah.
1: They were like, oh my gosh.
0: Yeah. What do we do? Good analogy. This was a Ricky Gervais kind of moment.
1: Yeah.
0: Cause it was really well written. Ricky, did you watch it? What did you think what did you think the message from this was? What did he just do?
3: Well, I like how he this evening pivoted from journalists patting themselves on the back, which there was a little bit of that, to actually, no, we're going to devastate you. The real audience for this are conservatives and MAGA supporters across the country, not you insular nerds in D.C.
0: Well, you know, the president, I mean, this was part of the deal. They usually you have a comedian come on and you tear the president apart. And then the president gets up and he responds and he tears the room apart. That's supposed to be it. But they don't have a sense of humor when it comes to them. They don't laugh anymore. They have no sense of humor. They are the most important. It's honestly the Fauci disease. They're the most important. When you question me, you're questioning truth. You're questioning me. You're questioning science. That's pretty much the same thing. You question CNN. You question us. You're questioning truth. And that was the mood in the room. And he questioned them a lot. Good job. Good job, President Trump. All right. More in a minute.

0: The headlines move on, but the heartbreak and terror do not. Iran and terrorist proxies continue to target Israel. Hezbollah continues to attack in the north, forcing families to live under constant threat and in shelters. But Israel is not only defending her people, she's standing on the front lines against terror that threatens all of us. Even when the news crews leave, the International Fellowship of Christians and Jews is still there, every day, on the ground, providing life-saving aid. Near Israel's borders with Lebanon, a Hezbollah drone recently struck the home of Yelena. She was widowed earlier this year, leaving her alone. She was trapped inside by the blast. Thankfully, she wasn't injured, but she remains displaced. "It's hard these days," she told one of volunteers for IFCJ, "but I don't want to leave." As Christians, we're called to stand with God's people and pray for those defending Israel and protecting the freedoms we hold dear. 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
10: Stocks surge as oil prices plunge. I'm Dave Anthony, Fox News. The Dow's up big 460 points as oil drops more than 6% following a third straight night of quiet in the Middle East. The U.S. did not attack Iran again after 13 straight days of American bombing. But U.S. Ambassador to the U.N. Mike Waltz tells Fox.
11: As the president said, we are locked and loaded. Even more assets are going into theater, but he's giving talk some space. He's giving it a little bit of room.
12: Axios reports the top U.S. military commander in the Middle East, Admiral Brad Cooper, recommended stopping the bombing campaign around the Strait of Hormuz because it has reached the limit of its effectiveness. Despite the pause in military action, countries across the region do remain on high alert.
10: Fox's Trey Yingston, Tel Aviv. President Trump may talk about Iran and oil and gas prices when he goes to Michigan later today, visiting a GM plant campaigning for Republicans ahead of next week's primaries. There. The search for a shooter continues in Seattle. The morning after gunfire rang out at a food festival near the Space Needle.
13: Everybody just running. Everybody screaming chaos after that.
14: Stampedes of people rushed from the danger. Police think two people were shooting at each other.
10: Taylor Winkle with Fox 13 Seattle is on the scene. Seven people were caught in the crossfire. Three died.
14: Officers were already in the area. They responded. They say right when they got here, they addressed one of the shooters. That person gave
15: up. That is the person who is in custody.
10: In Germany, the man who attacked a pride parade over the weekend is dead. Shot by police last night when after they found him during a manhunt, he came after them with a knife.
16: Not only is the suspect accused of driving a van into a crowd at a German pride festival, but authorities also say he had previously tried to join ISIS. Investigators say the attack happened on Saturday. They believe the suspect, Abdul Balat, intentionally drove a van into a crowd at the Berlin Pride Festival. Police say he then got out and started stabbing others with a machete.
10: That's Fox's Jeff Paul. 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
23: One person is dead and six others are hurt after a shooting at a party in Morgan Hill. Santa Clara County authorities said Sunday that the gathering the day before at a home on Hale Avenue was an unsanctioned party that had been promoted on social media and drew hundreds of attendees. Sheriff's deputies say the shooting was an isolated incident but have yet to give out more details. Federal law enforcement officials are investigating an alleged violent interaction between a man and a sea lion at a San Diego County beach. A video posted on social media allegedly shows a man kicking a sea lion at La Jolla Cove last week. The National Oceanic and Atmospheric Administration says sea lions are federally protected under the Marine Mammal Protection Act. And a Modesto defense attorney has pleaded not guilty to dozens of criminal charges. Prosecutors say 44-year-old Wilbur Manuel Campos Salgado faces 28 counts, including felony stalking, criminal threats, and witness intimidation. Investigators say Campos Salgado tried to contact a protected victim from jail through a third party. That's the latest. I'm John Fain.
4: Have you heard the news?
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5: 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We want to get it over with.
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1: Glenn Beck is on.
2: Hello, America. An insider wrote in on Friday and said, my daughter, she's 20. She, you know, works. She pays her own rent and she likes the president. But I don't know. I don't understand how to talk to her because she said, why does the president only seem to care about Iran when I can barely afford gas? And I think that is a valid question. So I want to take this hour and I want to explain what the president is doing. But I want to start in an unusual place. And I want to explain something to you. The housing bill just passed. Biggest housing bill in decades just became law. And the president did not sign it. The president doesn't have to sign it. By just leaving it on his desk, it automatically then after, a few days, it becomes law. So now it is officially law. But I want to explain the good news, what it does, and then the hidden side that I don't think anyone really truly understands. And it is the big problem that has to be fixed. And then I'm going to come back to the insider whose daughter says, why isn't he fixing these things? I have a very different look on all of this. And we're going to begin in 60 seconds. First, let me tell you about Mercury One. Mercury One and the American Journey Experience, what we're doing to try to carry the story of America into the future is remarkable. During the World Cup, it was so inspiring to see people coming from all over Europe and having their eyes open to the truth about the country. You rarely see that kind of enthusiasm about America from Americans, let alone Europeans. But maybe that's not an accident. 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And without that true history, we don't have a future. 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Do it now. Okay, so 2 weeks ago, the biggest housing bill in decades became law. The president never signed it, let it pass without him. And that way, you know, both parties wanted it. He didn't have to necessarily agree with it, but he didn't veto it. So it became law. Now, here's the good thing. Here's what it does do. If you're a company and you own more than 350 single family homes, you are not allowed to buy any more of America's existing houses. Wall Street is now barred from bidding against your daughter on a starter home. That is really good news. Since February, it's been working. Since February, the number of institutionally owned homes listed for sale has more than doubled. Big institutional landlords are all net sellers this year. That's good. That will bring down the price of housing. But now let's read the rest of the bill. And this is the part that no one explains to you. And I'm working on a show that will go into great detail, but it's 90 minutes. And it's pretty complex, but it's stuff that I'm just learning about now. And honestly, I told Jason last night as I was, did you get a chance to read any of it last night? I told Jason last night, I said, read it. It's not this, but it feels like we're on the road of something that gets people killed for exposing because it exposes the real game. Okay, so let me go back to this housing bill. There is an exception for build to rent. So if a company builds a neighborhood of houses designed as rentals from the foundation up, it can own every last one of them. So American Homes for Rent now expects every dollar of its growth this year to come from new construction. The money didn't leave the landlord business. It walked through a door that Congress left open, and it only took about 10 days. Now, we've been here before. And the best example in American history is a brick. The Volstead Act. You know what that is? January 1920. Do you remember what the Volstead Act was? It made it a federal crime to manufacture, sell, or transport alcohol. Okay? But it had a law to leave a door open for the farmer. You can't arrest a man for owning grapes. So it allowed a household to make a small amount of non-intoxicating fruit juice at home. Well, overnight, wine grapes were worthless. Napa was finished. Except somebody in California read that sentence about fruit juice and had an idea. Now listen to this. I did not know this about history. He took some wine grapes, skin, stems, pulp, all of them, dried them out, and pressed them into a block the size of a pound of butter. It was a grape brick. Perfectly legal. It's juice. And on the package, printed in red, was a warning label. Do not dissolve this brick in a gallon of water. Do not add yeast. And do not leave it in a dark cupboard for 21 days because it will turn into wine. See what happened? The warning was a recipe. Now everybody who wanted wine could buy that brick, and the recipe was in the warning label. Before Prohibition, a ton of grape concentrate sold for $9.50. By 1924, that brick was fetching $375. Okay? California vineyard acreage went up. How? How is that happening? The federal government outlawed wine, but it accidentally made grape farming the best business in the state. Prohibition did not stop Americans from drinking. It moved the profit from the winery to the cupboard. Now, the anger in this country is earned. The living standards for middle class have gone flat while wealth at the top keeps compounding. People know something's rigged, and they're right. And I've been saying this for a while. Republicans, you better get your ass in gear, because the Democratic Socialists, they have an answer for who rigged it. Billionaires. But that's not the rig. Let me show you the rig. Let's go back to housing. Let me picture in your head for a minute a highway. Two lanes, same direction, same destination on this highway. You're in the right lane. And that's the lane for money you earn by working. And there's a toll booth every single mile. You don't even stop. It just comes out of your account before you ever feel it. The federal, state, Social Security, Medicare, all that, mile after mile after mile. Every time you drive your car, it just racks it up. Okay. The left lane is for money that comes from owning things. There are no booths in that lane. You only pay when you exit. So the man in the left lane, his thing is don't ever exit. His money grows year after year after year, and nobody touches it because he hasn't sold anything. And when he needs the cash, he still doesn't exit. He goes to a bank and borrows against the car. Whatever he has that he has, you know, he's stored up and he's purchased, he goes and says to the bank, here, I've got this house, or I have this car, or I have whatever. Give me a loan against that. Well, a loan is an income, so there's no toll to that loan. So he's spending real dollars at full value, but he's not paying any tax. Then he dies. When his children take the wheel, the odometer resets to zero. 40 years of driving, and nobody has ever paid a toll on it. Not him, not them, ever. Same highway. One lane metered by the mile, and the other free if you're patient. Now go to a home auction and watch two bidders on the same house. A family and a company. The same house, same price. May the best offer win. Who's going to win? The company is. Why? Why are they willing to pay so much more? Because this is what everybody was saying. They're coming in and they're buying all of these houses way above market price. How are they making any money? The auction was never against two bidders. One of them has a silent partner. The company writes a check for a new roof, and the partner covers a piece of it. A new furnace, a piece of it. The insurance, the property manager, the interest on the loan, a piece of it. A piece of all of that is paid for by the partner. And when the company sells and buys another house, the partner tells the tax man to wait. You don't get any of that. The family doesn't get any of that. New roof comes out of your pocket, every dollar. When you sell, you have to settle up. One of them is bidding with after-tax money. The other is spending, more than he brought. He's not paying taxes on anything. The company wins every time, every single time. And the starter home disappears. And the people who are doing this, they're not evil. All they're doing is arithmetic. Now, that's not a moral failure of the buyer. It's a design feature of the tax code. You remember in 2016 when Hillary Clinton accused Donald Trump of paying little or nothing in federal income tax? And he said, that makes me smart. She didn't have an answer. Because there isn't one. The rules he used were the rules her donor and her use every day. So the left says wealth tax, tax the gains before anybody sells anything. Okay, here's what this means at your kitchen table. Zillow says your house went up $8,000 this year. You didn't sell it. 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

So I want you to see how this relates to the guy who said, my daughter is in her 20s. She works. She's trying to find an apartment. She's buying food and gas. And she's like, why is Donald Trump spending all of this time overseas doing all these other things when, you know, the economy is on fire? Okay. Before I get fully to that, I want you just to hear this analogy. Imagine the register at your store. You run a store. And it comes up $200 short at close. Well, you fire the cashier, right? You hire somebody new. Then the next month, it's $200 short. You fire that one. Why is everybody stealing? A third, a fourth, a fifth. Everyone, a different person. They're all stealing from you. But at some point, you stop hiring and you look at the register. Okay? We're on our fifth cashier. Has anybody looked at the register? No one in this story is behaving badly. The wage earner works because the code rewards work. The wealthy man holds on because the code rewards him for holding. The politicians promise that, you know, we'll get them. We're going to get the rich. We're going to get the rich. But they never seem to get the rich. This problem never seems to go away. We keep having it. And the benefit is immediate to everybody except you. Water isn't malicious. It goes downhill. My father used to teach this to me all the time. Goes downhill. Your basement floods every spring. You don't convene a hearing about the water. You go outside and you look at the grade of the yard. That's the fix. Not new people in the same seats. New rules that bind whoever sits in those seats. Switzerland put a debt brake in its constitution. Chile has a fiscal rule that has survived governments on the left and the right. Our own states live under balanced budget requirements. None of them got there by electing better people. They got there by binding the people they elected. So a rule is only as strong as the willingness to keep it. And every one of those countries has suspended its rule in an emergency. Sooner or later, everything is an emergency. True. But a lock on the liquor cabinet was never going to stop a determined man. What it does is make him go get the key in front of his wife. There's no lock. There's no key. We're the wife going, what's happening here? 2 weeks ago, Congress printed a very stern warning label on the side of the American housing market. And somewhere in a conference room this morning, somebody is looking at that bill and they're reading it as a recipe. Wait a minute. They just gave us a recipe on how we can legally make all this money. And so nothing's going to change. Because the system is flawed. And nobody wants to take on the system. No one will actually talk about the system. And that's what I want to talk to you about here in the next 30 days or so. I want to talk to you about how this system is rigged, but not in the way you think it is. Not in the way the socialists think it is. And if we actually want to make a difference, we have to take on that system. Now, let me get back to what the insider said. The insider said, I want to read it exactly, that my daughter, she's 20, and she's, you know, living out on her own, pays her own rent, and she likes the president. She voted for the president. But she's just asked me, Why does the president only seem to care about Iran when I can barely afford gas? This is the critical thing that no one is talking about in the media. We have talked about this, but let me give you another analogy for this. Think about your house. You're standing in water because a pipe has burst. So

0: you patch it with tape. The water stops. Everybody claps. Then the tape dries out and the basement floods again. That was the first term. What did he do? The basement was flooding. There was no, we needed jobs. We needed the economy turned around. So he knows the levers to push and pull. He can take out the tape and he can wrap the pipes and he can get water out of the basement so it's dry. But soon as he left, that tape popped open. And we're back into a worse situation because somebody wants that tape off. Okay. Now here's the rule that you can take to the bank. And this is the problem with Congress right now. Anything one man can do with a pen, another man can undo with a pen. It has to be codified. So watch what he's doing now because he can't get Congress to do anything, right? You seen Congress, the bill? Whoa, we did the big, beautiful bill. Yeah, he had to practically break your arms. For some reason, you won't do things like the Save America Act. So he knows he can't get things done through Congress. He has to fix the system. So how are you going to fix the pipe? How are you going to make sure that you're not putting tape there? Because somebody can take the tape off. You have to replumb the entire house. When I give you the rest of this analogy, I think you're going to see exactly what's happening and why we're not seeing the dramatic change in the economy that we had in the first term. First, so much damage was done because of COVID and because of Biden that the economy cannot bounce back as fast as it can. But he's also not trying to do that. Because that's tape. He has to spend his first 2 years replumbing the entire house. And I'll show you exactly how he's doing that here in just a minute. So stand by for that. Also, I got to tell you, and we'll get into this later. The painting that Mike Malm and I put together for the president about his mother. I get a note from the president this weekend. And for anybody who listens to this show, this will be one of the most satisfying moments of Glenn Beck program listening and Glenn Beck history. This note was the most satisfying thing of all time. And I'll explain that coming up in just a little while. Also, Jason Buttrill is with us. He is covering the insiders, but he's up at the ranch. We're going to continue to talk about Ukraine now getting involved in Iran. Coming up. 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
7: Fox News, I'm CJ Papa. Gunfire at a food festival in Seattle leaves three dead.
8: Everybody just running. Everybody's screaming chaos after that.
7: That man describing what happened when two men, cops believe, were shooting at each other. One alleged shooter is under arrest. The manhunt continues for the second suspect. Fox 13, Sean Chitness outside Harborview Medical Center.
9: We're told one woman went to the operating room and is in critical condition. The other three patients here are in satisfactory condition. That includes the two-year-old boy who was shot at Seattle Center. The remaining two patients are a 23-year-old man and a 39-year-old woman.
7: President Trump travels to Michigan today. The state's primary is next Tuesday. U.S. and Iran continue what is now a three-night pause in airstrikes, although Saudi Arabia claims it shot down drones fired by Iran-backed militias in Iraq. America's listening to Fox News.
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0: You know, most people will roll their eyes when they hear the president say, and he has said it over and over and over again, $18 trillion in investments, right? It's trillion, isn't it?
1: I don't know.
0: These numbers are all fake to me now.
1: Yeah, they are.
0: But I think it's $18 trillion in investment. You know, Joe Biden, in 4 years, he only had $500 million or $500 billion. And now I've got $18 trillion, and nobody's talking about it. Nobody's giving me credit. And you hear that. If you don't know what he's talking about, it just seems like, God, will he shut up about this? I'm struggling to make, what difference does that make? He's telling you what he's doing. So let me explain. I started the hour explaining we got a note from an insider. My daughter, 20, pays her own rent. She can't afford gas. She can barely afford food. And she's a fan of President Trump. And she's wondering why does he care more about Iran than, you know, helping me? What happened? He fixed the economy the first time. Okay. I told you, imagine your house, a pipe bursts and you can go down and the water is filling up. You got to stop it. So you put tape around it. Okay. And the water stops. Now, if you're like me, that's where I stop because I have no skill in replacing the plumbing. I eventually call a plumber, but I run the risk of that tape drying out or somebody nefarious coming down and taking that tape off. And now my basement is flooded again. But because I wasn't paying attention, now my basement is flooded and it's much worse than it was. That's what happened in 2020, COVID and then Biden. The basement flooded because he was putting tape on. He was taking, he knew all the levers for the economy. I'm going to switch this, this, this, and this. Okay. But it took him his first term to do it and he got it going. He realized that's just putting tape on this. Okay. The economy got good in the first term, but it was tape. So watch what he's doing now. Stuff that you think doesn't matter. Treaties, trade deals, pipelines, $18 trillion. They're going to be building factories, boring stuff, stuff that's in the future. I don't want tape, but that's what we're asking for. I need something to fix this now. This stuff is not tape. This is copper pipe. Okay. You want to rip out a factory in your own town? Good luck. Nobody ever does it. Nobody does it. Once these factories start producing, that's the whole game. He's not just fixing the leak. He's repairing the, he is replacing the plumbing. And that's what he's actually doing. Now, her actual paycheck, she thinks the reason everything costs more is over there because it comes from over the ocean. That's not why everything costs more. It's not. Yes, with gasoline, but did you see the price of oil has gone down? But the people who make the gasoline, they didn't go to, they'll bring it up. The minute there's another bombing, they'll bring the price up, but they won't bring the price down, you know, at the pump. Okay. When one thing gets pricey, gas, it's because ships are getting shot at a very little skinny little strait. Okay. That's one bill going up, and you feel that at the pump and nowhere else, all right? But when everything goes up in the same year, gas and eggs and rent and your car insurance, all of it, that's not the strait. No strait on earth is big enough to raise the price of eggs. That's the money problem. That's the dollars we printed that nothing was ever built to back up. Milton Friedman, I've been reading a lot of Milton Friedman lately. He said in six words, inflation is made in Washington. Nowhere else. Now, that's actually good news if you think about it, because nobody has to win a war to bring the rent down. Somebody just has to stop printing money and then lighting it on fire. And here's why they won't. And this is the part I need you to remember. Friedman said there are four ways to spend money. You spend your own money on yourself and you're careful. You'll check the price. You'll check the quality. But you spend money, somebody else's money, on somebody else, you don't check either one. That last example, that's the federal budget. Now, we're great at talking to people who own things, houses and businesses and stock. As conservatives, we're great at talking about those people. But she's 20. She owns a car. probably 90,000 miles on it. She owns a phone. Her whole life is rent and gas and groceries and the roof over her head. And we don't have a plan. We have a statement from Milton Friedman. Then we act surprised when the other guy who's saying, I'm going to give you all kinds of free stuff, then we act surprised when that's winning. He's the only one who's called her by name. You want her vote? We have to earn it. Friedman had the answer. He said, quit waiting for the right people to get elected. You're going to wait forever. Make it so the wrong people find it profitable to do the next right thing. That's why I talked to you about the housing bill. What did they do? Congress put it in to give an incentive so people can buy and build houses to rent, big businesses. They'll find it profitable to do that. So you're going to have Wall Street firms owning all of the rental properties. And eventually you're not going to like that. Mr. Potter is buying up the whole town. Yes, because it's profitable. And it's not against the law, and he's being encouraged to do that. We have to make it so the wrong people find it profitable to do the right thing. So here's the whole thing. And hand it to your kids. And it doesn't mean anything now, but it is the beginning cornerstone. Your bill is real. What you're feeling is real. The tape is what failed you. The copper pipe is what he is putting in now. Look at the treaties. Look at the investment to build factories. Look at, he just signed a deal to build an oil refinery here in America. We haven't built one since the 70s. He is doing things that are long term because he knows I can put tape on the pipe, but it's only going to last while I'm sitting here guarding the tape. The reason your money doesn't stretch is that it wasn't printed in Iran. It was printed here. The last thing on this, she told her dad nobody's talking to her. She's right. So our job is to inform ourselves on the actual game and then make those politicians, make them talk to you and talk to her. But we have to change the game. And I think that's, I know that is what he's doing. He's changing the game. However, I don't think it's being changed enough because, you know, this stuff comes down when you lack trust. You know, I've been really looking into socialism in Denmark. And if you're going to do socialism, and it's not even socialism, I can't even say that. If you're going to have a huge safety net, I mean, if you define socialism as having a safety net, then we've been socialist since, you know, 1791. Denmark, they learned this lesson and they said, we're not going to penalize the rich, but we're also not going to make it, we're not going to let the rich have one set of rules and the people have another set of rules. Everybody has the same rules. Everybody has the same rules. That's when things will change. Everyone has the same rules. And it goes back to why socialism doesn't work is because it looks at a collective and then it takes groups of people and demonizes them and takes it from them until there's nothing left. Then they demonize another group and they take it from them. And eventually they get to you. What Denmark understood back in the 1990s is we want that big social net. We want that safety net because, you know, at least back then and up until recently, there's such homogeny in that society. Everybody pretty much agrees. And it's a tiny little country. And you can get away with that. You can get everybody on the same page. It's very hard to do that in the United States. But if that's what you want to do, that's what we should talk about. But then we have to address who's going to pay for that. And it can't be the rich. It has to be, you have to look at a former socialist nation that realized socialism is going to fail us and we want, we're not, a, Denmark is not a nation that wanted to have communism. They knew what that was about. They knew what fascism was like. They didn't want any of that. but they wanted the big safety net. And so they were honest about it and said, okay, that doesn't work. So what will work? And they tried something else, and that does work for them. They can have the free market. They are free. It's easier to start a business there than it is here. It is easier for you to run your business there than it is here. They are more free business-wise. They are more free than we are. That's insane. That's not socialism. What the government does is they make it easy for you to make money, and then it taxes 60%, so they can have the safety net. But again, even the safety net, they have safeguards so nobody's stealing it. Did you see about Ilhan Omar's sister? Now, we find out now that she was apparently part of this whole scheme of milking Minnesotans out of their money. She was part of the scheme of saying, yeah, we're feeding all these children. They weren't. Ilhan Omar. That stuff has to happen. Has to stop. We have to go after those people, whoever they are, left, right, center, doesn't matter. Whoever they are, they have to be jailed, because we have to restore trust. If we're going to fix this, we have to have trust, and we have to be honest about the system. Now, I know this is probably too esoteric for the show, but I'm putting a special together, and we're going to talk about it today when it'll run. But I want to show you this whole game. And that's long term. Now, what's short term? Your kids are being rounded up by socialists. So next hour, I'm going to show you a conversation. I'm going to demonstrate a conversation that you can have with your kids that's not going to get into an argument. Now, that doesn't mean they're going to like it, because you're not going to be arguing anything. You're only going to ask them questions. And they're all fair questions. Their anger level at your questions is going to tell you volumes. How lost are my children? Because these are honest questions. They have answers. But once they start answering it, they may not like the answer. And so they're going to feel trapped, and they're going to feel like, see, you're just part of the problem. No. If they start to, and maybe you should even set it up with this, I'm just going to ask you questions. And if they're not fair questions, if you don't think they're fair, let's have that conversation. Let's not get mad, because I'm only asking you questions and I really want your answer. And it doesn't matter how you answer, but you have to answer. I'll give that to you here coming up in just a few minutes. Those are the kinds of conversations we have to have with our kids. And that's what we're trying to do on The Torch, teach you all of these things. If you believe in this agenda or this mission of ours that I'm on, please join us, glennbeck.com/torch. There's all kinds of educational materials, the best history of America from the Pilgrims all the way up to the end of the Civil War, the first 20 episodes, all commercial free, all available at glennbeck.com/torch. 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All right, back in just a second. Let me tell you about the International Fellowship of Christians and Jews. There's moments when need becomes impossible to ignore, when the story reaches you and refuses to let go. Maybe it's a family huddling in a dark apartment without heat or air conditioning, or an elderly man trying to make a single bag of groceries last an entire week. 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They let them know you're not. 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And that approach has built a bridge between Christians and Jews that is rooted in something much higher than charity. 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
7: On August 4th, 1962, Marilyn Monroe died. 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

0: What are the insiders saying about what I'm talking about here?
1: It's interesting, yeah. A lot of them do have a lot of questions on it. Insider Linda Liu said that something that's hard to explain is Trump is retooling the entire system. But how do how do you explain that, though? The Republicans are not.
0: Because nobody, you know, this is the thing. The press will not even look at what he's doing. They won't even consider that he is retooling the entire world. Presidents, prime ministers, kings all over the world, they know exactly what he's doing. And they're not happy about it because it's making America strong. And they need a weak America. Okay? He's making it strong. He's rewrite everything we knew from 1945 plus. That's all being gutted. We're laying new fiber optic lines in completely different ways that put America in the driver's seat. Why do you think when he's shutting down the Strait of Hormuz, or he's doing this, they're immediately building all these pipelines so it kills that choke point? And then he killed the choke point that China was trying to get from us with the Panama Canal. He takes their choke point over in the Middle East. It's all about choke points. He's redesigning. So you will not understand that what he's done until that $18 trillion in factory investment is actually built and running, and those jobs, and we have factories that can make things from chips, quite honestly, to artillery shells. We have to have factories to build things, and that's what he's doing, and that's long term. But nobody's looking. Nobody's looking at that. We are a fast food society, and our press is disinterested.

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9: Where is he? I'm Dave Anthony, Fox News. That is the question in Seattle, where police keep searching for a second gunman in last night's shooting at a food festival near the Space Needle.
10: Everyone got scared. I mean, pushing each other, running over signs. I mean, the booth where we were at got, like, kind of almost demolished.
11: The bite of Seattle Festival at Seattle Center turning to chaos and bloodshed after police say two people began shooting at each other Sunday. Seven festival goers hit in the crossfire.
12: We have a total of 3 fatalities out of those 7 victims. This is a tragedy.
11: Seattle Assistant Police Chief Tyrone Davis, one of the injured, a 2-year-old boy. 2 guns recovered. A suspect was arrested after the shooting. Another suspect fled the scene.
9: That's Fox's Jeff Manasso. Also last night in Germany, a terror suspect was shot dead the day after attacking a pride parade in Berlin.
13: The van rammed into a crowd of people gathered in a park in the center of the city, marking one of Europe's biggest LGBTQ celebrations, leaving 1 dead and 29 injured Saturday night. The suspect also used what was believed to be a machete to do even more damage. The suspect, a 21-year-old German citizen called Abdul B by police of Lebanon origin was shot and killed by police, cornered in another part of Berlin after a nearly 24-hour manhunt.
9: Fox's Greg Palcott. Israel's prime minister is on a flight to Washington, where tomorrow at the White House, Benjamin Netanyahu will talk about Iran with President Trump, who's paused military strikes with no bombing a third straight night following 13 straight days of attacks. Netanyahu tells Fox the conflict will end
14: when this regime is either toppled or it's sufficiently weakened that it knows it has to end its nuclear program and has to change its course.
9: Oil prices are down more than 6%, something President Trump might tout later today when he goes to Michigan and visits a GM plant and speaks about the economy and campaigns for Republicans before primaries there next week. 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
21: Anti-Semitic slurs and pictures are scrawled on a mural at a Pasadena area synagogue. Members of the Pasadena Jewish Temple and Center are upset after a community mural at the site of their former synagogue was defaced with swastikas and other anti-Semitic graffiti. It happened on Friday. The mural was created after the Eaton fire destroyed the Temple and Center campus and followed an earlier act of anti-Semitism. The Los Angeles County Sheriff's Department is investigating. Police have yet to say whether a body recently found in the San Francisco Bay might be linked to a recent boating tragedy. San Francisco Police Marine officers found the body in the waters just west of the Golden Gate Bridge Saturday. The medical examiner's office is now working to identify the body. And California schools will soon have more flexibility when buying food for student meals. Governor Newsom just signed a new law allowing schools beginning January 1st to consider nutrition, freshness, locally grown products, and students' cultural preferences instead of focusing primarily on the lowest price. That's the latest. I'm John Fink.
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2: Hello, America. Welcome to the Glenn Beck Program. We have a terrorist attack that just happened in France. Clearly an Islamic attack. We'll get into that here in just a second. And I want to take you through, so what have some of our politicians on the Democrat side have said about the DSA? Now, remember, the DSA, the Democratic Socialist of America, 51% of their board of directors are communists, self-avowed communists. They believe that there should be no private property. Okay, they believe in a totalitarian communist government. They are now putting their platform together, which we told you about the last week or week and a half, that they want to abolish the Senate, they want to abolish the Supreme Court, they want to abolish the president, and they want to abolish our Constitution. Well, other than that, you know, they're fine with everything. Oh, except capitalism as well. The free market's got to go as well. So what are our politicians saying? And what do you say to your kids who are starting to spout socialist stuff? I'm going to give you a conversation I want you to have with your kids. I don't care how old they are. Have this with your kids. And if they get angry with you having this conversation, that should tell you something. And that should tell them something. So start the conversation. Well, I'll lay it out here for you in 60 seconds. First, let me tell you about Rough Greens. If you've been outside in the heat, working in the yard, exercising, you know water is important. 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All right, so let me tell you what Tim Kaine said on DSA growth and how the Democratic Socialists don't bother him as they are growing into the Democratic Party. Cut 4.
3: Do you think they have a space within your party?
4: I do think the Democratic Party has always been known, and mostly this is good, sometimes it's not, as a big tent. And so I don't think that somebody says, I'm a DSA candidate, I don't think you should use that to throw them out. Why would you do that? Candidates have to rise and fall on their own merits. And so, you know, whether you're a DSA member or a third way Democrat, or, you know, I just call myself a small D Democrat, hey, people have
2: stop.
4: To...
2: If the question were about communists or Nazis, would you say the same thing? It's not right. So if somebody calls themselves a member of the National Socialist Party, you know, we just judge them on their own merits. No, you wouldn't say that, because the National Socialists stand for something. The Democratic Socialists of America stand for the destruction of the Senate, the Constitution. I mean, this is in their platform. So if you're running on a platform that wants to destroy the free market system, wants to abolish all prisons, wants to abolish the Senate and the presidency and the Supreme Court. No, you can't be a part. That's not that we have nothing in common. Now, you can run that way, and I'm not going to condemn you. It's a free country. You can believe whatever you want. But no. There are standards. But Hakeem says this, cut 5.
5: The Democratic Party is not a cult of personality. We're a coalition of public servants. Our diversity of thought, perspective, and life experience, like what Bob brings to the table, is a strength, not a weakness. We are one big tent united by a shared...
2: If they are really, truly one big tent, how come there is no one allowed to be in the Democratic Party and run who is pro-life. Why would you be welcoming people who are anti-DEI? Would you be welcoming in your big tent somebody who says, yeah, I'm against DEI. I'm against, you know, what Fauci did and what our teachers unions did closing down the schools. I think that was a mistake and I can't forgive the teachers union. Would they be allowed into your party? Most likely not. We've seen them cull everybody over the years. They've narrowed it way down. You have to be in this little deal. But you are welcome if you're against the American system and Constitution. That's okay. Not abortion, not anti-DEI, but if you're against the system of America, you're in. See, I'm not sure if I know I'm preaching to the choir here, but these are the questions that we have to ask other Americans. And I'm not sure anymore Americans can think. I'm not sure Americans can reason anymore. You know, Socrates, the Socratic method is just to ask questions. And, you know, what he found, if you ask questions enough, even though they're honest, you'll eventually, the elites will kill you. And that's what happened to him. Because nobody wants to hear those questions. But it says something when you're talking to an individual, and especially your son or daughter, and you can't have a simple question and say, look, I know you think I'm going to try to talk you into Donald Trump or whatever. I'm going to try to make you into a conservative. I'm not. I just want to ask you some questions because I've been hearing about socialism from you. And so I want to ask you a few questions. And if you start to get uncomfortable, let's just take a break for a second and just, you know, laugh about something and then we'll come back to it because I'm not trying to convince you anything. I just want to ask you questions. And here's the first one. When you say socialism, do you mean the government pays for, like Denmark, 60% of stuff? Or that the government owns things? Because those are two different countries. So which is it? Is there private property? Or do you want just bigger safety nets? Question number one. If it just means the government pays for some things, then we've already been a socialist government since 1790, and the argument is over here. Then we're not saying let's get rid of everything else. We're just saying, okay, we need to argue on taxes and how big that safety net gets. Is that what you mean by socialism? You say the system is rigged. I have my own opinions because I think it is rigged. But I want to know from you, rigged by whom? Who are you handing the rig to? Who is rigging it? And who is going to unrig it? How does that work? You say you're for socialism. Okay. What does a loaf of bread cost today? In the ballpark. You don't need an exact figure. I'm not trying to embarrass you. You don't even know the price of bread. What does a loaf of bread cost today? Or anything? What's it cost? Now, tell me the name of the person who decided that price. Who is deciding the price of bread? Anyone. One name. Corporation. Anybody. So if no one set the global price of bread, how did it get set? And how did it stay roughly right every day in every store for your entire life? Do you know what's causing the price of bread to go up? Have you considered inflation? What is inflation? Can you name one country where the state took ownership of the means of production and the poor got richer? And I'm not trying to be cute. I want an example, and I'll take the best one you got. But where is the place where the poor got richer? And let's look into that. When the border opens, any border, any decade, in this country, which direction do people run? Who built the wall, and which way were the guns pointed? I know things are bad. They are. And I'm not denying that. They are. But I want to see if we have any perspective. Would you rather be poor today or rich in 1900? By the way, one of you has antibiotics, the other one doesn't. Would you rather be poor here or poor in Africa? If you and I both make an agreement, we both make a trade. I walk into your store and I make a trade and we both walk away happy. Who got hurt? Someone has to decide what your work is worth. Do you want it to be you and the person paying you, or a third man with an army who's never met either of you? You know, one example that I learned as I was getting ready for today's show and trying to find examples of the free market. You know, when Mao came into China, all these people starved, and they were starving on the farm. And it was because he just told them to do things that farmers just, they know that won't work. So 18 farmers in a starving commune met at night in China, and they divided the collective land into family plots.

us all, because we took this as private property. Well, it took a couple of years, but they didn't get what they expected. Instead, the household responsibility system became national policy for China. They still didn't own the land, but it was the largest reduction of poverty in recorded history of the human race that was underway. They took land that none of them owned, and they said, just for our purposes, you own this square, I own this square. Whatever I produce, I keep. Whatever you produce. What is that? That's the free market system. You keep what you produce. By the way, that thumbprint, that contract, it survives. It's now in the National Museum of China, and we're just putting it up on the screen. That's it. These poor farmers that were starving to death decided to risk their lives and say, private property is important. That's not private property in China. They still don't own it. They have a lease, I think, of 10 years. And the state, if any of them misbehave, the state can just take it. So they still have to be loyal to the state and do everything the state says. But they can lease that land, which I guess some people would be fine with. You know, we're, the problem is America was built on private property. We were built on that. And everything, all private property is going away now. You know, at least we are a lease and rent kind of society. And unfortunately, the housing thing, that housing bill that just went through, is going to encourage more people to rent. Well, then you never own. And if you don't own, you don't actually own an asset that can appreciate. And so you can't get richer. You're always paying just to survive. And that's what's happening in China. Okay. Ask your kids these questions. And just try to have a rational conversation and listen to them. Don't try to teach them anything. Listen to them. Ask the questions and listen. Again, don't argue. Your goal is to have a rational, reasonable conversation so you can hear where they are. And you can hear, can they still think? You can push back and say, have you thought of this? Or when you ask, it's better to base a question on their answer. When you say this, I just want to understand, do you mean X, Y, and Z? Have that conversation with your kids. And then later this week, let's talk about it. Let's have you call in and tell me what happened with that conversation with your kids. Just ask them those questions. Ricky, can we tweet those out? I'd like to invite you to have a conversation with your family. And then come back later this week and tell me how that went. All right, more in just a second. I got to tie all of this up to the socialists and what is happening with the Red-Green Alliance, because that is critical right now. The Red-Green Alliance, the red is the socialist, the Marxist, the communist. They're making their move all over the country now. And the green, which is the Islamists, they are now making their move. There was a terrorist attack over the weekend in Germany, and there is another terrorist attack that was just broke about 25 minutes ago in France. I'll tell you about it and then why it matters to you coming up in just a second. Every piece of your life is connected. 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

0: All right, there's three stories that I want to get to here, and then I'm going to tie them together with some questions in about 5 minutes, so stand by. But first, let me give you some updates. First, the latest, French police have arrested a man after he attacked three women with knives in Paris. French police detained a man Monday after he attacked three women with knives. The man attacked the three women, who were aged 19, 24, and 36, with two kitchen knives, severely wounding two of them. A video aired on the social platform X, verified by Reuters, shows a man with long black hair wearing a cream tracksuit and wielding one big knife in each hand, stabbing and attempting to stab a young woman. It is unclear if the woman was injured. Another part of the video shows the same man lying on the ground, immobilized by bystanders, while the two knives are lying nearby on a pedestrian crossing. "It is Allah who commanded me," the man lying down on the floor said. Nunes said the man had been detained by an off-duty police officer. "I pay tribute to him. It was a courageous act," he said. The motive of the attack is unknown. You rolled your eyes, didn't you? When I said that, you rolled your eyes. I know you did.
1: I did.
0: Okay. The police added they haven't verified the identity of the attacker, and his declarations were incoherent while he was being arrested. So they weren't sure if what a whole world heard on X, where he said, "It was Allah who commanded me," they're not sure if that's what he really said. Okay. I'm going to take you to Berlin in just a second, and then Great Britain, and then here. And I have a series of questions to ask the left. We'll do that in just a second.

0: You know, life doesn't wait. It moves sometimes faster than we'd like. Seasons change, the kids grow up, and the things you used to do without thinking start to feel a little bit heavier. Maybe it's the morning stairs. Maybe it's the garden that you used to tend, the bike that's been gathering dust. Whatever it is, you know what that means. 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
7: Falling $6 a barrel, with the U.S. and Iran giving diplomacy a chance to breathe.
8: There are indirect talks happening behind the scenes. We do know for the third straight night, the United States has halted strikes against Iran, but White House officials are making very clear the military option remains on the table as the administration explores both diplomacy and increasing economic pressure.
7: Fox's Trey Ying says the administration rejects New York Times claims that the U.S. is running out of interceptor missiles to protect U.S. bases. CENTCOM assures we have enough. President Trump visits General Motors testing grounds in Michigan, complete with a drag race, as automakers pivot back to full-size SUV and pickups from EVs. Senator Lindsey Graham's D.C. memorial tomorrow, with Ukraine's President Zelensky and Israel's Netanyahu attending. 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
13: On August 4th, 1962, Marilyn Monroe died. 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The third way. 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

0: So right now you have attacks all over the world that are happening. And I believe the Red Green Alliance is a death cult. And I've said it before, but I believe it's a death cult. And if the Democrats and those who vote differently than I do don't start to recognize we're in bed with a death cult here. This is not good. They want total destruction of everything that we hold dear-ish. You don't even have to hold it dear. Dear-ish. You like your country-ish. You know, you like some things to change. And I'm in some ways, I'm like that. I'm a diehard for the Constitution and our history, but I want a lot of things to change. I don't want to go back to the way it was. The way it was doesn't work. Let us hear. But now you have an attack today by an Islamist in France. You have another attack in Germany. Germany's getting really bad, is it not, Jason?
1: One of the worst, I would say.
0: Yeah. And tell me about the attack this weekend in Germany, in Berlin.
1: Oh, so he was already convicted of planning at least one terror attack. But then he was let out conditionally. And he was assigned to complete up to, 26 anti-terrorism or anti-radical classes.
0: Okay. We got him a class. Okay, that'll work. Here's the thing. I played for you the audio of the two leaders of the Democrats saying, we have no problem with the DSA, and they're welcome in this party. Okay, well, that's interesting, you know, to take that view on things, but okay. I don't know what you have in common with them, and that is the problem. Now, look at what's happening in New York with Mamdani. That is socialists and Islamists working together. That's what happened in Iran. I want to ask the people who are LGBTQI2 plus, whatever it is, I want to ask you a few questions. First, I'll need to give you a little bit of history, because I'm going to give you a name. If you're a socialist, you're a Marxist, you probably know this name. The rest of us don't. September 1978, 52-year-old Frenchman gets off a plane in Tehran. He's got a press pass and a notebook. His name is Michel Foucault. He was the most influential philosopher alive at the time. Everything you recognize now, what's happening in our universities, the theory about power, identity, sexuality, all of it runs back to this guy. He was a gay man in Europe that had just stopped arresting men like him. So he goes to Iran to watch the revolution, and he comes back a total believer. And he files his dispatches with an Italian paper and a French magazine. And what he described was not politics. It was something closer to like the rapture. He had found people willing to walk unarmed into rifles for something they couldn't be talked out of. And he called it political spirituality. Okay. A thing the tired, comfortable West had traded away. These people still had it, okay? So he goes back in November, and he writes that the whole nation has risen against the whole state, and he meant it as praise. He was warned, and this is the part that matters. That same month, a letter ran in the French press from an Iranian woman writing under the name of Altusa H. She told him plainly that he was romanticizing men who would build a prison, and the ones cheering in the streets, like him, would be the first ones in that prison, and that all these Western intellectuals had a habit of admiring from a distance what other people had to live inside. She wasn't a critic from the right. She was an Iranian woman who could see what was coming. So this philosopher, he answers her. He didn't change his mind. Khomeini then comes home in February. The revolution consolidates in 11 days. Within months, the new courts begin handing down death sentences. And among people that were hung were men convicted of homosexuality. Remember, he's a homosexual in France. One of his big things was France is finally moving to decriminalize this, et cetera, et cetera. And the West was doing that. This is the man who taught the West how to think about sexual freedom. And he had endorsed the government that now is executing homosexuals inside of a year. This is why I warn you, because this is the receipt. We've been here before. Okay. So what does all of this mean? He publishes in 1979, he publishes a piece in Le Monde called It's Useless to Revolt. His defenders say this is his reckoning. And it is a serious essay. It's an argument that the act of rising up against tyranny has worth even when the thing that follows it is terrible. That you can't tell people who stay on their knees because the future is uncertain. That's not nothing. It's an idea that a decent person can hold. So he's saying, even if it's worth supporting, even if it turns out to be a horrible thing. Okay. But here's what this essay never did. It never named the courts. It never names the hangings. It never says, I was wrong about this part. It's a defense of a revolt in general, published at the exact moment a specific revolt required a specific accounting. So he lives five more years. And he's at the height of his power, lecturing in Paris and California. He's teaching at Berkeley, California. He's publishing until the month he dies in 1984, in tragic death. He wasn't silenced. He's not ignorant. He never took it back. Now, I was thinking about this last night, and I thought, what should he have written? I mean, here's the paragraph I think he owed the world. And I'm putting words in a dead man's mouth, and I'm telling you I'm doing that. But, and you know, I don't normally like it, but I think it's worth it in this case. He should have written, I went to Tehran, and I mistook intensity for justice. I saw men willing to die, and I assumed that anyone willing to die for a thing must be right about that thing. I was warned by a woman who lived there, and instead of listening to her, I answered her. The government I praised is now hanging men for what I am. I was wrong. This is not going to end well. They weren't hanging homosexuals before this, and now they are. It's wrong, not partly, not in hindsight. I was wrong in a way that could have been avoided at the time. And the people who are dead, who would not care what a French professor wrote, deserve, I have to write this. They deserve me standing up and saying I was wrong. That's it. That's all it would have taken. What, 9 or 10 sentences? But it never came. Why? You've watched people do this your entire life, and you're seeing it happen right now. An honest mind treats being wrong as information. A weak one treats it as injury. So how is he actually wrong? Three ways. And they're still on the market today. He judged a movement by how it felt to the people inside instead of by what it would do to the people underneath it. Passion is not a moral argument. Everyone who has ever built a gallows was passionate. He had spent his entire career teaching that Western liberal institutions, the courts, the rights, the rule of law, were masks that power wore. Fine, argue it. But when a movement shows up to tear those institutions down, he had thrown away the only ruler that he had left to measure what replaced them. If everything is a mask, then you can't tell the difference between a constitution and a firing squad. And he was warned. This is not about philosophy. This is about character. It's about intentional self-imposed ignorance or blindness. If you have a chance to talk to a young person or a socialist or anything else, you might have an argument this week. You're going to see a young person marching under a flag flown by men who would put them in prison in the country she or he is marching for. And you're going to want to say something cutting. Don't. If it comes out of your mouth sounding like you don't care what happens to her, then you've lost. And quite honestly, we deserve to lose. I'm not talking about being polite. Some rules. Rules are the difference between winning and getting embarrassed. If you want to win this fight, don't say Palestinians, say Hamas. A people is not a militia. Merge those two words and you're going to lose, because I've done this before. You'll spend the entire week defending yourself instead of making your point. And the person you're trying to reach will never hear the argument at all. There was a terrorist attack from somebody who was a former ISIS. Well, which one was that, Jason? I've lost track of them. There was an ISIS guy who was trying to support ISIS.
1: That was Germany.
0: That was Germany. Yeah. Okay. You know, they will tell you that nobody's marching for a caliphate and blah, blah, blah. But they are. But I wouldn't argue. And don't argue with a group. Argue with a person one at a time. And ask hard questions. Name the country or the region where you, as LGBTQ, could walk down the street holding your partner's hand and not be harassed. Is there anywhere with the Hamas, Hezbollah, Iran, anywhere that you'll feel comfortable, the people you are supporting, if you flew there tomorrow and marched under the same LGBTQ AI 2 plus, whatever it is, what would happen to you? Not what should happen to you, but what happens to you? Can you quote any lines from anybody in this movement where they have promised to protect LGBTQ rights? One line where they have taken a hard stance. Let me ask you this. Have they ever marched for you? Ask those questions and just stop. Let them answer. And when they answer, take it seriously. Because the good ones will have a real reply. And you better be ready for it. The strongest version isn't Hamas is kind to gay people. Nobody. It's this. They'll say, I oppose the killing of civilians, whether or not those civilians would like me or not. And that's a serious moral position, you know, a better one than the alternative, because a principle that you extend only to people who would extend it back is a trade, and that's not. So just agree with that. And then ask the only question left. Then the opposite of killing, why are you flying their flag? Because opposing a war is not the same as endorsing the men running it, right? Make them defend the endorsement of the people who are running Hamas and Hezbollah and the Palestinian Authority. Because it's not the compassion, it's never the compassion. And if they can't answer, don't spike the ball. Let the silence, you know, Foucault had the silence available to him for 5 years, and he used it to say nothing. We've got a better use. It is time for Democrats. It is time for people who are homosexual, have different lifestyles than mine, whatever. It is time to ask yourself serious questions. What happens to me if Glenn Beck's right? What happens to me if they're using me like they did in Iran? What happens then to me, my friends, my lifestyle? What happens? You better think that through. All right, more in just a second. There are some things that you should absolutely never have to become an expert in. 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

0: One of the greatest portrait artists, I believe, of our day is a guy named Mike Malm. And he's a friend of mine. And I was painting this painting of the president's mother a few months ago. And I had like 3 days. And I can't paint that fast. And I asked Mike, can you come over and help me with this? And so he came over and he helped. And it's this beautiful painting. So gave it to the president. I just got a note from the president over the weekend. Glenn, prime location on the way to the White House. Took down, that makes me so happy. Took down President Wilson's wife, Edith, and put up Marianne McLeod Trump. President DJT. I got to tell you, to know that a painting that I gave the president is there in the White House is amazing. You can see it on tour. Ask the tour guides, apparently. You can see it while you're on tour if you tour the White House. To the fact that it replaced Woodrow Wilson's wife is a dream come true.
1: Incredible.
0: It's an absolute dream come true.

0: Let me tell you something about Medicare that nobody in Washington is going to say out loud. It was not designed for you to understand it. Parts A, B, C, D, enrollment windows, penalties for missing deadlines. You're never told about. 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It's free. 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Dial pound 250, say the keyword chapter. 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
7: Hopefully see them joining the Abraham Accords very soon.
8: Limited time for diplomacy. I'm Lisa Brady, Fox News. After a pause in fighting, President Trump says either diplomacy with Iran goes fast or not at all. Just telling Axios not much time when answering how long he's willing to give talks. Also warning he's ready for strong military action if talks fail.
9: For the past three nights, the United States has halted strikes against Iran. But the White House is very clear. The military option remains on the table as officials give both diplomacy and economic pressure time to work.
8: Fox's Trey Yingst in Tel Aviv.
9: Iranian officials spoke publicly today for the first time in days, indicating that indirect talks are ongoing. The country's foreign ministry spokesperson indicated Iran's national security would guide decisions in the days ahead.
8: Meantime, Israel's Prime Minister Benjamin Netanyahu has a White House meeting with President Trump tomorrow. Oil prices are sliding for now. U.S. crude getting back under $84 a barrel. The search for a second suspect after a deadly shooting during a food and musical festival in Seattle yesterday.
10: Witnesses describe a scene of chaos as thousands of visitors ran for cover. Police have one young adult in custody but are looking for another. The two gunmen appeared to be shooting at each other. Police recovered two weapons at the scene but did not offer a motive.
8: Fox's William Lajeunesse. Three people were killed, four others hospitalized, including a two-year-old boy. An update just in on longtime Republican Senator Mitch McConnell, who's been out of the Senate for more than a month with medical issues. A statement from the Office of Attending Physician says McConnell has been discharged from hospital care, but still recovering from a fall at home in June with childhood polio, still a significant factor, and he's not yet medically cleared to leave a rehab facility and return to the office. McConnell, in his own statement, says he looks forward to getting back to the Senate soon. 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
17: Five people are injured in a stabbing attack in historic Old Sacramento. Police say officers responded early Saturday and found three men suffering from stab wounds. They were taken to a hospital for treatment, and two more men later arrived with injuries from the same attack. Investigators arrested an 18-year-old man later Saturday in connection with the stabbings. Authorities said one person was hospitalized after a car crash involving a Waymo vehicle. The LAPD said the crash was reported early Sunday morning along Venice Boulevard. One person was transported to a medical center in unknown condition, and four others who complained of pain were treated at the scene. The cause of the crash is under investigation. And a halal ranch in Paris is under federal investigation over allegations of inhumane slaughter and illegal meat sales. The probe comes after a complaint was filed June 26 by the National Animal Advocacy Organization, Animal Outlook. The complaint claims Chanoise Ranch violated the Federal Meat Inspection Act and Humane Methods of Slaughter Act. That's the latest. I'm John.
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0: Welcome in, Monday edition, Clay and Buck. Appreciate all of you hanging out with us. We are both down in the great free state of Florida. The timing on that a bit interesting because we have ridiculous revelations coming down from Anthony Fauci's diary and what it represents. We are going to potentially allow Buck to do a dramatic Dr. Fauci reading of some 1,100 odd pages as Fauci is set to be called to testify on Wednesday, I believe, of this week in front of Rand Paul. Rand Paul has been sharing many of these documents, this whole 1,100 page Anthony Fauci diary, everything that he kept, which shows how obsessed he was with fame, with celebrity, with other aspects of that we will be discussing. President Trump at the rescheduled White House Correspondents' Dinner. Thankfully, nobody was injured this time at the White House Correspondents' Dinner. There was no assassination attempt. We've got the Democrat Socialist of America platform. Shannon Bream did a fantastic job on Fox News Sunday talking to the Democrat Socialist and actually just laying out what they truly believe in. And it is quite eye-opening. I would suggest that many of you are going to enjoy hearing that if you have not already. We've got a lot of other fun and frivolity headed your way. But Buck, over the weekend, the 1,100 some odd pages of Anthony Fauci's diary comes out. And he appears, based on these entries that he wrote, to be even more of a sociopathic moron than many of us believed him to be. And so as we break all this down, the likelihood here, as the testimony gets closer, now he was pardoned, and that certainly is providing him some measure of protection. Rand Paul would say that means that he cannot actually take the Fifth Amendment because there is no prosecution that he might feel as if he is in danger of, although we will, I mean, honestly, that's just kind of a legal wormhole. But Buck, you and I think, are not surprised by the revelations that came out from these diary entries, but it is kind of stark to see in real time Dr. Fauci acknowledge that he knew that the lab leak theory was overwhelmingly the likely outcome, that he knew the overall death rate from COVID was a fraction of what he testified it was likely to be, that he was the person who got schools shut down, and that there were many people in media that were constantly texting and cheerleading him and criticizing and demeaning anyone who said anything negative about him at all, that he was constantly recording the famous people that he was talking to, that he was obsessed with fame, and as a result, he was never going to allow COVID to recede because it was the reason that he mattered. All of these things, Buck, I guess kind of jumping off right off the top, did anything truly stand out to you? I'll tell you what stood out the most to me. But for you, as you were looking through these revelations, props to Senator Rand Paul, who has been going after Fauci, I would probably say more aggressively than anybody else in government for years now. What stood out to you about the Fauci?
1: Let me give you all a few diary entries released by the very mean anti-science Rand Paul. Anti-science, whereas me, the Fauci, I am pro-science.
2: I want to be clear. I am quoting now. Ready for this?
1: Press is going wild with me. Front page in Washington Post yesterday. Op-ed by Maureen Dowd in New York Times today about me and my relationship with POTUS. Also a profile by Peter Nicholas on me in The Atlantic.
2: Dear diary entry number two.
1: Big front page article about me appeared in the Washington Post. Very flattering. The situation with my national and international fame is explosive, Clay, and really unimaginable. It is not hyperbole to say today I am the most famous and talked about person in the country and one of the most recognizable in the world. Countless profiles on me in multiple media. End quote.
2: Other than saying Clay's name there for a second, because I couldn't help myself. All of that, this guy wrote about himself
1: at the absolute peak of the pandemic panic. I want you, this is not 2 years into it. This is not as it is fading out.
2: This is as people are not hugging their grandkids. Their weddings are canceled. School is shut down. Businesses are going under. People are terrified everywhere. And Clay, Fauci's writing, "Dear Diary, it's amazing how much all the fancy journos love me."
0: Yes.
2: This is beyond what I even thought, what you even thought was possible. How could anyone not have seen through this guy? It was so obvious, Clay. He was such a little clown and a vicious one, too. To this day, I see people walking around the airport in masks. Fauci refuses to. He could give one public statement to say, "Yeah, guys, it was actually all a waste of your time. It does nothing. Just walk around, breathe the air. It's okay." He won't do it to this day. He is a horrible human being. And this dump of his Dear Diary entries just adds to what we knew. But the part of it that I think is even more on a policy side maddening, he absolutely knew that it wasn't from the wet market.
0: Yeah.
2: In the very beginning. He absolutely knew.
0: And I grabbed this. I won't do the accent, Buck, but he also, this is direct from his diary. He has, now that everybody acknowledges shutting down schools was a disaster. You and I fought for years. I went to my local school board and spoke out against masks and spoke out in favor of schools being open. We fought these battles for years. Fauci now says, "Well, it wasn't me who shut down schools. I didn't have anything to do with that." Unfortunately for him, his diary, here's an entry. "I spoke with Bill de Blasio, mayor of New York City, and convinced him, based on what I was saying publicly and my conversation tonight, to close the New York City schools. He had already decided based on what I was saying on TV. I went on to tell him he should close the bars and restaurants in New York City. He said that he would base this on my recommendation. I had a similar call with Ann O'Leary, the chief of staff of Governor Gavin Newsom of California. Ann said that based on my TV appearances today and yesterday, the governor has decided to close the schools in California as well as the bars and restaurants." And then, Buck, to the obsession with fame, "When I left the White House and crossed Pennsylvania and 17th Street, several cars honked their horns and shouted, 'Thank you,' out the window." So he's bragging about the fact that all of New York and all of California effectively are shutting down everything, schools, bars, restaurants, all of it, based on his private recommendations that also coincided with what he was saying on television. Now that everyone acknowledges, by and large, what do you think it is now, Buck? 80-20, 90-10, that people say, "Oh, you know, we probably shouldn't have shut down schools for as long as we did." When we started on this program, Buck, I think it was still in like the 2022, in the winter of 2021, maybe, they were still making kids sit on barrels outside socially distanced in New York City playgrounds to be able to eat their lunch. This guy needs to go to prison for the rest of his life. I'm sorry. I know there's all sorts of legal complexities associated with it, but the fact that no one has paid a price or had any consequence at all for all the lies that they told, for all the lives that they ruined. And this objectively proves that much of what he has been saying in public, "Oh, I didn't get the school shut down. Oh, there's a consensus that this that it came out of animals," and all the experts on it. One thing that stands out to me, Buck, is just how little science he actually was involved in. And how much of this, which you and I talked about, was he was just a master of political bureaucracy because he was the highest paid and one of the longest serving government employees of all time. He knew how to grease the skids and make things work in his favor.
2: He also had really had a trial run of this health propaganda, sort of, biomedical state propaganda stuff. He was part of convincing our generation that you better be really careful as a heterosexual male because HIV is going to tear through everybody without any differentiation between lifestyle choice, etc. It just wasn't true. It wasn't true in this country, but yes, they wanted to freak everybody. Fauci was at the heart of that. and never took any account. Now, there was also part of it they believe was pushed because they wanted to destigmatize HIV. So they wanted everyone to think, you know, you better watch out. Your college sweetheart, you know, your first time, you might get HIV. That was all part of the Fauci.
0: That's what everybody around my age was taught. I went to a public school and we had HIV ceremonies. I mean, discussions and programs. And we were all told if you have sex, you might die of AIDS.
2: But at NIH guidance, I remember at my yearly, I had a college physical every year and they're like, we're giving you an HIV test. And I was just like, I don't think I need an HIV test. Like, no, we do it for everybody.
0: Yeah, same thing happened at my college.
2: I asked the nurse once, I said, how many positive tests have you gotten back in like 15 years of doing this at college? You know what the answer was? She said, zero.
0: Same.
2: So they did it for everybody.
0: I asked the exact same question at GW. I was like, how many people have ever tested positive for HIV? Yeah. I was like, has anybody ever tested positive for HIV that's a student at George Washington University? And she said, no, we've never had anybody test positive.
2: But see, I want to be very clear. That is a Fauci policy, everybody. Fauci was all his grubby little fingers were all over that as well. You know, the sort of panic, whatever's politically convenient for the health apparatus at the time. Anyway, back to this. I'm just saying people should have seen this a mile away. What's amazing to me is that there's not more accountability from audiences. Like, for example, I'll give you an example. Andrew Ross Sorkin. I'll just name check somebody. He's on CNBC. He's supposed to be really smart. Why were we so much more correct on everything COVID related than him? I mean, that's just the name that comes to mind. There are 1,000 names that could come to mind, but I'm just saying, you know, he was the one that lectured the guy. He said, I'm sorry, it's science. You know, who are these people? You're not as smart as you think you are. Maybe it's time that they just say, you know what? I'm sorry. All the so-called hillbilly Trump voters somehow knew that this was a giant scam years before the rest of the country did.
0: I will also add one more clip, Buck, because I read so much of this and my jaw dropped. The fact that he was doing this and he was intermixing how many cases there are and how famous he was is downright sociopathic, right? To be saying, hey, now if you truly thought COVID was a big issue, hey, now we've got 50,000 cases across the country. And then your next is fabulous piece on me in the Washington Post. Like the disconnect between the peril and plague that is afflicting the nation, and you're celebrating the fact that you are having the apex of your career. Listen to this, Buck. Had a great call with Barbara Streisand. She called my cell at 6.05 p.m. She wanted to know if it was okay to get the mRNA vaccine. I told her yes. We then started discussing

0: basic common sense, and they were just looking for someone in media to be saying what they knew to be true, but could not find anywhere.
1: Fauci masks, for those of you who have seen the Schwarzenegger meme from Predator, where it's Carl Weathers and Schwarzenegger locking arms. That was masks don't work, and Clay was Arnold, and I was Carl, and that was how we actually met.
0: Yes.
1: I was like, who's this sports guy who realizes this is crap? Oh, I didn't realize we're going to be hanging out.
0: And once every school opened, the only reason I'm still furious about this, and we actually should talk about, will this be covered? Right? Because right now, you're hearing it from us. You're going to know. We shared the links. Lots of people out there who are in normal land of media ecosystem are going to have no idea that any of this is out there, or they're going to think there's no way these diary entries, these journal entries are real. We'll talk about that more and discuss. There is a hearing. I hope they cover it on Wednesday. One of the fun things about being a parent, you get to be a kid again through the eyes of your kids. Our sponsor, Rapid Radios, embodies that with their walkie-talkies, except these aren't just fun, cool, nostalgic reflections of the walkie-talkies you remember that you might have played with. We had the G.I. Joe walkie-talkie when I was a little kid. They allow you to connect with anyone anywhere in the U.S. with the push of a button. 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

0: memories of the masks he wore. Dr. Fauci's diary. 1,100 pages, everybody. You go through it, and whatever self-regard, whatever grandiosity you think this guy was suffering from at a clinical level, it was just a tiny... That was just the beginning of it. That was just the tip of the iceberg. We've got that to talk about. We also have the DSA, Clay. This is really interesting. Democratic Socialists of America platform. Like, what do these people actually want?
1: Yes.
0: I think we should talk about that because there are candidates who have won primaries. And there are more who might win more than just those primaries. So I think we should have that discussion as well. But we can also talk Fauci memories of the way we were.
1: Do you think, Buck, I want to dive into media coverage of this. There is a calculated attempt from people who know they were wrong to now just pretend none of this ever happened. What happens now? Let's talk about that when we come back.
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4: Fox News. I'm Chris Foster. Police in Seattle looking for at least one more suspect in a shooting at a food festival. Three people are dead, four wounded, including a two-year-old boy.
5: Police have one young adult in custody, but are looking for another. The two gunmen appeared to be shooting at each other. Police recovered two weapons at the scene. A 19-year-old and 44-year-old man died at the scene. A 56-year-old woman later died at the hospital.
4: Fox's William Legendez. Wildfires have forced the evacuation of about 75,000 people in Spain, 250,000 in France.
6: In France's southwest Gironde region, there are signs the massive wildfires destruction has slowed. The situation there described as globally stable. President Emmanuel Macron holds an emergency meeting today, promising to rebuild and repair.
4: Fox's Jonathan Savage. Kansas City Chiefs offensive coordinator Eric Bieniemy's wife, Mia, is shot, not fatally, allegedly by their son. 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

0: Welcome back in, Clay and Buck. All of the Fauci diary entries becoming public. Senator Rand Paul, 8:30 a.m. Eastern hearing on Wednesday with Fauci required to testify. Buck, you were just pointing out another part of this that is supremely embarrassing, which is Dana Bash. Don't call her Dana. Dana Bash, Jake Tapper, lots of left-wing media people.
1: People who think they're really smart, by the way, who were fooled by all of this, apparently. Jake Tapper, top of the list. Jake, you're so smart, Jake, but you got completely bamboozled on COVID and on Biden's dementia, I might add. Keep going.
0: But the fact, Buck, that they are texting and celebrating with Fauci different media appearances that he is involved while they're supposed to be, you know, honest brokers,
1: objective journos, yes, during a global pandemic where people are dying and trillions of dollars is being spent and people are completely freaked out and terrorized unnecessarily, I might add, the world.
0: Let me hit you with some of these. I want to give credit. This is Tom Elliott's work to pull all of these. I just want you to hear them. I think this is significant. David Axelrod sent me a text saying that his wife, Susan, says, "I look 10 years younger since the change of administrations." This is Fauci. "I received a text from Dana Bash pointing out that Vanity Fair recently had a headline that said, Jim Jordan trips over his own blank trying to debate Anthony Fauci." And then several other of these outlets. So Dana Bash is texting Dr. Fauci saying, "Hey, Jim Jordan, boy, he's, by the way, Jim was right about everything," that she's cheerleading based on how things go. All of these different guys, I'm going to retweet this so you can see it. It's really embarrassing. Jake Tapper text Fauci a sarcastic note about Laura Ingraham's Dartmouth degree. Hard to believe, misspelled. Laura, mistyped. Ingraham went to Dartmouth, isn't it? All of us alumni are very proud. After Fauci brushed off a Trump retweet calling him a fraud, George Stephanopoulos, another guy who's supposed to be an objective journalist, texted him, "Thank you, Tony. So impressive." When you look through all of this, it is embarrassing.
1: Not surprised by the typos, Sally, from Tapper, by the way. Tapper is a legacy at Dartmouth. His daddy went there, so that's why he went there. But then he's telling other people that they should be embarrassed that that Laura Ingraham went there.
0: "Had dinner with Jake Tapper and his wife. Terrific couple. Friendship building." This is Fauci. "Phone call with Jake Tapper. Jake wanted to make sure the interview did not cause me any problems." I mean, is this something that an objective journalist should be doing? "I hope the interview didn't cause you any problems." Again, Clay, this is a guy who's supposed to be middle of the road. Embarrassing.
1: This is why people lost, and they should have, people capable of thinking for themselves, people who believe in accountability, people who believe that results matter more than intentions, have no faith at all in the federal health bureaucracy. This guy was colluding with the media to lie about all this stuff. He was not mistaken about the origin of COVID. He was lying.
0: Yes.
1: And he was trying to make sure nobody figured out that there was gain of function research that had dollars tracking back to the U.S. and him, to this Wuhan, make it about the Wuhan wet market. He was covering up the origin of this. He was getting all this cover from these people. Gretchen Whitmer used to do MSNBC hits with a freaking Fauci pillow behind her.
0: Yes.
1: A pillow with Fauci's face on it. Like, he was a religious icon to them. They would genuflect before St. Fauci. And here's the part. He loved every second of it. And that was most important to him. More important than anything else. Fauci did not care when your kids were sitting, if you lived in New York, in 35-degree weather on the ground, eating their lunch outside, masking up between bites. He didn't care. Because he was going on CNN that night.
0: Totally. I want to share with you, Buck, and I'm going to try to pull it up right now. There is virtually no coverage that is occurring in the New York Times, NBC, ABC. We're sharing all of these diary entries, which could not be more significant. This is a report. AP, no. CNN, no. The Washington Post, no. MSNBC, no. New York Times, no. ABC News, no. NBC News, no. USA Today, no. Not one single word. They aren't covering any of this. This is according to at C3C3. I'm reading off that right now. Now, this was 5 hours ago, but I just went on the New York Times website myself and searched Fauci. There's no reference to any of these diaries at the New York Times. I haven't been able to check every single other network to confirm that it still is the case that they are not covering. Thankfully, Rand Paul is going to have this hearing on Wednesday, which makes it harder to justify not covering this. But it leads to the question that I asked a little bit earlier in the program, Buck. There are two groups of people. One is they kind of know that they were wrong on everything, but they're using, oh, it was the fog of war, we didn't know any better, and boy, it's a shame, but we've moved on, right? That is group one, I would say, that used to be in the Fauci camp. Oh, it was a difficult time, we didn't have the information that we needed. Buck, you and I have pointed out that is a lie. By May of 2020, every bit of data that we needed to know about COVID was all out there publicly. You and I were saying everything that needed to be said by May of 2020. Some red states, like mine, thankfully, some parts of red states, because the city of Nashville didn't. My kids went back to school completely normal early August. Now, the first year they were back, they had to wear masks. It was ridiculous, but public schools were back open where I live in August of 2020. So some reasonable, rational people had their kids back in school in August. I know many of you did. Unfortunately, a lot didn't. So that one group is, hey, we're just going to pretend this didn't happen. It's a fog of war excuse. It's a lie, but at least they're aware that they were wrong on everything. They're just pretending you couldn't have been correct. I just ran through all those media outlets. Buck, there are still a lot of people who are wearing masks. If you fly in New York City right now, if you fly in LA out of those airports, there are still dyed-in-the-wool, Fauci was right about everything, people out there. And their brains are broken, but they're not even going to see all of these diary entries, which prove that Fauci lied and that he knew he was lying based on when he was writing them. And so this is why the media matters. It's also why, Buck, I think you got to prosecute this guy. Even if he comes out and says, I've got a pardon, I can't be prosecuted, merely filing an indictment that had all of the lies that he made under oath, which I think are substantial, now that you can use his diary entries to prove knowledge. This is really important because perjury, we've talked about this before, Buck. Perjury is very difficult because it requires that you prove that someone knew what they were saying is untrue. And that's actually a really high standard. His diaries would be admissible under hearsay exemptions, this is me being a lawyer, to prove what his state of mind was. And you can ask him, wait a minute, why did you testify the exact opposite of what you were writing in your private diary? It's then harder for him to explain, oh, I didn't know what I was saying is untrue, because his contemporaneous writings in these diaries actually prove that he knew he was being dishonest.
1: I have a gripe. I have a bone to pick with the Trump administration right now. I know they're very busy. I know there's a lot going on. I know we have, deportations ramping up, which they are, by the way. They have been. I just saw the latest numbers today. I know we got an economy to keep booming and a war. I get all that, okay? But we have all these federal agencies. We've got a couple million federal employees, and there are people that work directly for Trump running these things in that bailiwick, Clay. Where is the press conference with all of the data and an official statement from the head of the Trump CDC that masks were completely ineffective and an absolute waste of time and a horror? Where is that? Why don't we have that? What do we have? Dr. Bhattacharya? Wait, no. Who's in charge of CDC right now? I can't keep all this stuff even straight. They've had some movement, right? HHS is Kennedy. I'm trying to find out who. I agree
0: with you 100%. Now, the hearing is on Wednesday. If I were in charge of the Trump administration, as soon as Rand Paul finishes his Wednesday hearing, I think you're right, Buck. I think the new head of the CDC should have a press conference. I think they should run through all of the lies that Fauci told, that we believe he told. And I think they should once again say all of this is completely a lie. The CDC does not have a Senate-confirmed director, according to our team right now. Jay so we Bhattacharya. Have
1: acting as Bhattacharya. That's why.
0: But he was great, by the way. Stanford-trained physician, I believe, if I'm not mistaken. I know he was on Stanford's campus. He should come out. Hey, by the way, invite him on the program for Thursday and see, you know, if they won't do press conferences on this, then we'll have people on to continue to shine a light on it. Because I do think this is significant. And again, I think Dr. Fauci, by having this diary, has potentially proven that he committed perjury, because you can use these diary entries as evidence of what he actually knew at the time that he was testifying.
1: But so how do we get around the federal pardon?
0: Well, I think you just have to charge. I was just saying the indictment
1: So you file the indictment knowing that a judge is going to say absolutely not.
0: And by the way, it may be the case that Biden doesn't have the ability to pardon under, you know, again, remember we've had the questions about did Biden himself sign the pardons? Just having the indictment filed would create a legal battle. It might go all the way to the Supreme Court over whether Fauci's pardon is or is not valid. But just having these charges brought, even if they get tossed, in a record, in an indictment, would be, I think, a significant step toward some form of retribution for all the lies that were told. And at a minimum, Buck, we know Fauci thought that he was writing for history. He thought, I am one of the great men of history. That's why he's keeping an 1,100-page diary. He thought this was going to make him look like a great man. And so, at a minimum, you can, during his lifetime, tear down and destroy his legacy and make it clear that his entire persona was built on a throne of lies. That, I think, would be
1: a tiny throne, by the way. Very small little throne.
0: By the way, you sit on a throne of lies. Great line. For those of you out there, we sometimes give you lines. You can tell me where that comes from. IFCJ, I want all of you to think about the impact of the continued danger that so many people live in Israel on a day-to-day basis. 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
10: On the night before Halloween in 1975, 15-year-old Martha Moxley was murdered in the Tony Bellhaven neighborhood of Greenwich, Connecticut. She was rich and beautiful and loved by all who knew her. For decades, despite intense media scrutiny, police failed to make an arrest. In 2000, 25 years after Martha's murder, her one-time neighbor, Michael Skakel, was arrested. He'd been 15, like her, at the time of the crime. He was also a cousin of the Kennedys.
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10: 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He beat her to death with a golf club. 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And if you followed the case like I did, I bet you knew it too. My name is Andrew Goldman. I've been a journalist for 30 years. I got involved in this case in 2015. 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

0: Welcome back to Clay and Buck. Clay, who do we have on the calls right now? You got the screen up.
1: We have got a bunch of different callers that are out there, but I'm down at Florida, so I do not have call screen in front of me right now. So, team, let me know.
0: Let's start with Jim in Montana. Jim, what's going on?
2: Hey, just a couple comments on Dr. Fauci for you guys. Number one, and I understand the federal pardon from Biden, if Biden, not the auto pen, but why can each individual state not charge Dr. Fauci with a multitude of crimes on what he did to them? And then secondly, a class action lawsuit from anybody that was harmed by the masks, restaurants that went out of businesses, families that lost loved ones, and nursing homes that weren't able to say goodbye. Sounds like there should be a class action lawsuit against Dr. Fauci, and then individual states, they can get around the federal pardon by charging him statehood.
0: So, okay, well, we got a thank you, Jim. Clay, we got a few things here. One is you got to have a state crime for a state charge. So what would that be? And unfortunately, being an idiot, which is what he would claim, meaning Fauci, being an idiot is not a crime, or else most of Congress would be in prison. But he'll just say, any mistakes I made were made in good faith. Prove otherwise.
1: Well, so, look, I think the challenge also is what I'm saying is perjury charges. Because under oath, I think you can contrast what he was writing in his diary versus what he said under oath. That's federal.
0: But you know that would get tossed by a judge. So you just want some federal prosecutor to file charges and then have a judge dismiss them. But wouldn't that look to a lot of people like Fauci is actually, wouldn't the downside of that be that it looks like he's being hounded, a judge knew it was trash? You don't buy that?
1: Well, no, I think you could appeal all the way up to the Supreme Court to find out whether the Biden pardons. Remember, there's been a huge discussion about whether Biden's pardons as constituted are valid. The indictment itself, yes, he would potentially get off on the technicality of he was pardoned by Joe Biden, but you would still have to cover it.
0: I see what you're saying, but it's a media play more than a legal play. Fauci's not going to prison, guys. Okay. He's not even going to face charges in a court. It's just not going to happen. So, if you can get mad at me for saying it, I know it's frustrating. Nobody thinks Fauci is more awful than I do. And I've thought that for God, I don't know how many years now.
1: I mean, I would expansively get the indictment filed, prove the, in terms of the indictment that you believe that he has clearly lied under oath, contradicted himself based on his diary entries, put all that out there, in federal district court. You would lose at the DC circuit, and then you take it to the Supreme Court and you see, hey, are these pardons valid?
0: You'd lose at the Supreme Court too.
1: Might not.
0: I mean, I like where your head's at. You're like, roll the dice. I understand, but I think the chance that you're going to lose. By the way, there's going to be a lot of Trump pardons at the end of this administration. Some of them very well deserved. Some of them are going to be gross. Just be prepared for that. Just let you know. There's going to be a lot of people pardoned by Trump. You're going to go, whoa, really? Okay.
1: The other thing is he asked about class actions, Buck. Class actions are not criminal cases. So you're then going after him to try to get damages.
0: It's
1: statute
0: a waste
1: of limitations issues. That's very different, and that is not, I don't think, likely to be a successful path to chase
0: it. Do talk back B here, guys. Hit it.
3: There's only one downside to having the evil Dr. Fauci no longer in day-to-day headlines, and that is we don't get to hear Buck do that magnificent imitation of Dr. Fauci's voice, the best I've ever heard, as often as we did before. It was refreshing to hear it again today. Also, whether that skill was used in your time with the CIA, as it's possible you could have impersonated America's adversaries.
4: Speaking truth and having fun. Clay Travis and Buck Sexton.
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12: An update from the president. I'm Lisa Brady, Fox News. President Trump reporting good talks with Iran and a good chance something will happen. This a short time ago, taking questions after an earlier Axios interview suggesting he's not willing to give much time to negotiations. Iran's foreign ministry spokesperson still sounding defiant.
13: We have never allowed and we will never allow the United States to determine when there is war or peace. We will defend ourselves whenever our interests require it.
12: There's been a 3-day pause in U.S. strikes on Iran. The U.S. blockade and military buildup continue. The president speaking to reporters on the way to a GM facility in suburban Detroit, expected to focus on his economic agenda and next week's primaries in Michigan, with early voting already underway.
14: There's a hotly contested race for the GOP nomination for the gubernatorial candidate. The president has given his endorsement already to U.S. Representative John James, a Republican. However, his Republican opponent, businessman Perry Johnson, has spent millions on the race, even hosting a Trump tailgate today here in Oakland County, Michigan.
12: Fox's Mike Tobin. The president also looking to boost Mike Rogers, who's unopposed in the GOP Senate primary, but will face the winner of a closely watched Democratic primary, pitting a member of Congress against a progressive challenger. Opening statements in Massachusetts, where Lindsey Clancy is charged in the strangulation deaths of her 3 young children.
15: Prosecutor Shannon Buckingham said her evidence will show
16: this was a woman who acted intentionally, rationally, and swiftly to accomplish a very specific goal. To kill.
15: Defense attorney Kevin Reddington said Clancy was depressed and never intended to hurt her kids.
17: She had no motive. She loves her children. She intended to kill herself.
15: Clancy faces life in prison without parole if convicted.
12: Fox's Grinnell Scott. She would be sent to a mental facility if found not criminally responsible. 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
1: 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McKenna later died from T-cell lymphoma, leaving his wife, Dina, and two daughters. 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
20: One person is dead and six others are hurt after a shooting at a party in Morgan Hill. Santa Clara County authorities said Sunday that the gathering the day before at a home on Hale Avenue was an unsanctioned party that had been promoted on social media and drew hundreds of attendees. Sheriff's deputies say the shooting was an isolated incident but have yet to give out more details. Federal law enforcement officials are investigating an alleged violent interaction between a man and a sea lion at a San Diego County beach. A video posted on social media allegedly shows a man kicking a sea lion at La Jolla Cove last week. The National Oceanic and Atmospheric Administration says sea lions are federally protected under the Marine Mammal Protection Act. And a Modesto defense attorney has pleaded not guilty to dozens of criminal charges. Prosecutors say 44-year-old Wilbur Manuel Campos Salgado faces 28 counts, including felony stalking, criminal threats, and witness intimidation. Investigators say Campos Salgado tried to contact a protected victim from jail through a third party. That's the latest. I'm John Fink.
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0: Second hour of Clay and Buck starts now. Let's talk about socialism, or democratic socialism, as they call it now. But it's still socialism. It doesn't change the core of it. Although you'll find increasingly, depending on who you ask, what that actually entails. What does it mean to be a democratic socialist? I don't really know. Only good things, though. No bad things. Have the socialists in history been people that they admire? Depends when you ask them. I think the answer is obviously yes, but they don't necessarily want to be too forthcoming about that. So the DSA has been in the headlines a bunch recently, and with good reason. Clay, they've grown in influence in the Democrat Party in recent months. They've got some targeted primary challenges that they've run, some serious ground game organization, and they align with Kami Mamdani, who is having a national moment, despite just being the mayor of New York City. Although some people think of the mayor of New York as even being a possible stepping stone to, say, the presidency, certainly the governor of New York. But you have over 100,000 members of the DSA, and they have some recent wins. I just wanted to pull up these wins, Clay. So obviously Mamdani won the 2025 Democrat primary over Cuomo, and he's now the mayor of New York. But in the congressional primaries, you've got Claire Valdez, Daria Lisa Avila Chevalier, DAC. She's the one that's gotten the most. She beat a longtime Dominican-American incumbent to Adriano Espaillat. He was the Congressional Hispanic Caucus chair. So, I mean, a connected guy. Not just a bit like when, you know, who did AOC beat? She beat number three.
1: Long-time Democrat congressperson
0: And he was a very senior, powerful Democrat member of Congress who had been an incumbent forever, and she smoked him because he basically decided he wasn't even going to show up for that one, and then he didn't have to show up after that either. Milat Quiros in Denver, he just won. Oh, no, she, he, sorry.
1: She.
0: She, thank you. She won. And then Chris Rabb in Philadelphia. Janice Lewis George is DSA endorsed, won the DC Democratic mayor primary. New York State legislative results, a lot of Democrat backed. Anyway, there's a whole list, Clay. There's a whole list of people that could. And later on, you could get Abdul Sayed, United States Senate from Michigan.
1: That's the biggest election next week. Who wins the Michigan Senate Democrat primary is, I think, of all of the Senate races out there, this is the last real chance to see how this is going to play in the middle part of the country.
0: Francesca Hong could become the Wisconsin governor, DSA member. Cori Bush, she is trying to make a comeback, apparently. She is tied to the DSA.
1: She's trying to win back her seat that she lost in the St. Louis area.
0: So the point is, this is a, there's a whole moment right now, a movement underway. What does the DSA believe? Well, Clay, we have here the DSA co-chair, Megan Romer, talking about the Democratic Socialists of America platform. Play, cut, one.
2: So we're going to put up on the screen a few of the things that are part of your platform. And I want to ask you, just give me sort of a true or false on these. Abolish the Senate.
3: True.
2: Okay. Replace the presidency and Supreme Court as we now know them.
3: Yep.
2: Abolish ICE.
3: Absolutely.
2: Abolish borders and give amnesty to anyone currently in the U.S. illegally.
3: As a long-term plan, yep.
2: Defund the Pentagon.
3: Absolutely.
2: Abolish prisons, at least in large part.
3: Yeah, again, that as part of a long-term program, yeah.
2: Okay, so no prisons. Government or public ownership of most large corporations.
3: Yeah, absolutely.
0: Full-blown socialism, just to be clear. Full-blown socialism. Nothing democratic about this. It's just socialism.
1: Yeah, look, I give credit Shannon Bream just running through the checklist, and Martha McCollum has also been doing this on Fox News. And you can say, my goodness, that those are radical propositions. Those are absolutely insane propositions. But they're not even hiding what they believe. And I think that those clips should make the rounds on many of the different battleground districts. Remember, Buck, we're only talking about, I think the number is 18 House seats that are actually so-called swing districts, meaning you can go from a Democrat to Republican or vice versa. We've got 435 House districts in America. Only about 18 of them are actually competitive. So in order for Democrats to win, I believe they have to win 14 of those House districts, roughly 13 or 14. And there's an expectation and understanding that there is it's impossible basically to have a blue or red tide at this point in the House, because these are such gerrymandered districts now, they favor one party or the other. In the Senate, you're talking about five or six seats that are going to determine what ends up happening. And that one in Michigan, Trump is in Michigan today. That one in Michigan is, I think, the most significant primary race remaining in the country. Haley Stevens is a moderate, quotation marks, Democrat. She is running. She's got tons of money that she has spent. Abdul El-Sayed is a card-carrying member of the Democrat Socialist, basically, of America. He's been endorsed by AOC, I believe Bernie Sanders as well. Who is going to be the Democrat nominee? Buck, if he wins, and early voting has already started in Michigan, if he wins the nomination, I think Mike Rogers is going to win Michigan. And that would flip a Democrat seat. And that would effectively end any hope that Democrats have of taking back the Senate. So I've said this before. People sometimes get fired up. They don't like it when I say it. In Michigan, the best thing that could happen to Republicans is Abdul El-Sayed wins, because I think that legitimately would give Mike Rogers, who only lost by about 15,000 votes in 2024. I mean, this was the closest Senate race, I believe, in the country, running against an incumbent. This is an open Senate seat. Mike Rogers is a great candidate. He should be the pick for the state of Michigan. And I think there's a really good chance he wins if they go with this Abdul El-Sayed. And he is favored in the Poly markets, in the Kalshis of the world, where the odds markets are out there. He's about a 65% favorite to be the nominee for Democrats, which would mean this would extend beyond New York and Colorado and places that we know are fairly far left wing at this point in time into the middle part battleground places of the country.
0: Then you've got John Fetterman out there, who we've talked about as just a matter of time, I think, before he goes independent. I don't think Fetterman is going to be able to stay with the Democrat, although he votes with them, and people point that out, and we say nice things about the nice things that he said. I sound like Trump. He says very nice things about us. But no, he votes Democrat 90% of the time, or votes with them, and has voted with them on some very core issues, but he does say some good things. And here he is. This is cut two. He's saying socialism should be unacceptable within the Democratic Party.
4: Socialism, you know, that should be the unacceptable view, you know, in the Democratic Party. We all should be capitalists, and we should all agree that supporting Israel, but for me, calling them out, there's also been kind of like a double standard. People, whether it's Sanders or other people, they're allowed to criticize Democrats, and they can even create mass chaos, like in the Maine race and other thing. But when I call out the extreme ones, then that's when I get the criticism, and I get that. What's more controversial, you know, like, why are you going on Fox, or why are you going to support Israel? Like, that shouldn't be controversial.
0: And yet, Clay, the party is doing everything it can to make sure the lunatics don't take control, but they won't disavow the lunatics. They need them.
1: Yes. Yes. And I think your point on this is actually incredibly important to continue to reiterate. We can talk about the Democrat Party civil war. As soon as they get to power, they will all line up and engage in radical acts, right? The idea that there are Joe Manchins or Kyrsten Sinemas that are actually going to stand athwart their attempt to alter substantially the country in a far left-wing direction, there are no moderates in the Democrat Party. Everyone who gets elected on the House side is going to show up as soon as they get there in January of 29. And you know what they're going to do if they have the majority? They're going to impeach Trump. And we're going to spend 4 or 5 months going through the process. We know Trump's not going to be removed from office, but their base is going to demand that they impeach him for a third time. We're going to have a trial. We're going to spend months on this case. Nothing's going to happen. And then we're going to circle back around, and we're going to be starting the 2028 presidential cycle. And if they get a president and if they get a Senate, this is where Trump's 100% right. If they are able to get back control of the Senate, get back control of the House, and they have the presidency, they're going to immediately end the filibuster. And Buck, I flagged this over the weekend because Fox News had a new poll that came out. And I did think it was significant. And I know everybody's fired up about the SAVE Act, but I do think that it's worth breaking down exactly how radical it is to not support this. Everybody, this is one of the most popular things in America. Even socialists, according to the Fox News poll, Buck, even acknowledged socialists say you should have to have a photo ID to vote. This is one of the least controversial things on the planet. And Republicans, because Democrats have acknowledged that it would hurt them to not be able to continue to rack up votes from people without IDs, they will not allow this bill to go to the Senate floor because can't get 60 votes. And I just look at it and say, if you can't pass a bill that 80% of Americans, white, black, Asian, Hispanic, agree with, that even socialists agree with, what's the point of the Senate? In honesty, because as soon as Democrats get back control, they're going to make Republicans look like pathetic losers because they're going to do away once and for all with the filibuster and push through as much radical law as they can. So what are we preserving here? And by the way, the Senate has changed things all the time. Buck, until 1920-ish, we didn't even elect senators. They got selected by state legislatures. I know that they try to say, well, this is a huge tradition and we have to stand on it. The Senate has had tons of huge traditions that have been tossed on the dumpster fire of history. Again, the easiest one to point to is most of your great-grandparents couldn't even vote for the Senate. The legislatures of the states decided who were the senators. And so I just think all this is the fact that we can't get this passed is drastically unfortunate and incredibly frustrating.
5: I agree. I am also deeply, deeply frustrated by it. And I want to talk to you about chalk, my friends. Chalk is fabulous. It is fantastic. And the Wall Street Journal this weekend had a whole write-up on my new favorite sport of paddle. 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

0: Welcome back in, Clay and Buck. Let's go into this a bit because you were just playing the audio and discussing the Democrat Socialist of America. Remember, Mamdani started all of this in New York City. Do we have that audio yet sent in? I believe we do. Cut 27. Mamdani, he said exactly what he was going to do. He said he's going to open city-owned grocery stores. And here he is announcing five of them that will have prices 30% below what your typical grocery store costs. Listen.
1: Here's how it will work. Once a month, our five city-run grocery stores will set prices for this core set of goods at 30% below typical retail prices. No exceptions, no gimmicks. The savings will last for the entire month. That means no weekly fluctuations nor sticker shock at the checkout line.
0: This is crazy, Buck, primarily because, and again, I know sometimes we have to bring people the facts on business. The grocery store industry in general, I understand that people are very frustrated with prices and everything else. It is one of the smallest margin businesses on the planet. It is a very high revenue, low profit dynamic. In other words, I think, Buck, 2-3% a year, if you could make 2-3% on average, that is about what grocery stores, many of them, manage to make as profits.
2: Clay,

0: this is just going to be taxpayers subsidizing some people buying food more cheaply. And that's all this is. There's nothing. This is, hey, if you shop at this store, there's going to be taxpayers. But also, are they going to check to see, like, who's allowed to shop here? And who is anyone allowed to shop here?
1: Yes.
0: This is the other part of it. By the way, you're going to run into shortages right away. Because people who want to save money are going to go, okay, well, I'm going to buy the 30% cheaper stuff at this store. So you're going to have empty shelves all the time that you're dealing with. And then people will say, well, that's fine. Then you just get new stuff. Yeah, but the point is, you're just taking money from taxpayers and giving it to the people who shop at this store. That's all you're doing.
1: Yes.
0: This is not like, there's no reinvention of the wheel here. This is not a better mousetrap. This is just more tax dollars thrown at what's going to be, by the way, I'm sure, no, like, what's going to happen is these grocery stores are going to be poorly run, and over time, it's going to take a while. They're going to come out. It'll be all shiny and new. It's all going to fall apart. They're going to have supply issues. They're going to have staffing issues. People are going to say the stuff they sell there is crap. It's going to be way more expensive than ever. This is the most predictable thing in the world.
1: Yes. Okay. One other, I want to go back to Fauci for a sec, because I'm just, you know, we said that he had dinner with Fauci. Fauci and Tapper.
0: We're switching back together. To Fauci already?
1: Sorry, I saw this.
0: Wait. No. You gotta hold the Fauci. We gotta hold the Fauci. You can't do this to me.
1: Fauci
0: you can't
1: was
0: just
1: having
0: switch.
1: Dinner with Jake Tapper Buck while he was telling all of us that it was unsafe for us to have Thanksgiving dinner with our families. This
0: right,
1: is
0: I'll
1: like French
0: it.
1: Laundry on steroids. I think
0: it's funny. This is Clay. Clay is driving the car right now, and I'm shotgun, and he just went past the exit. And he's not getting off of the, he just did like a Yui, you know, the guy who swings around and goes through that area you're not supposed to drive on at, you know, 100 miles an hour. That's what Clay just did. But you know, that's a pretty good one though, because that's crazy. But he's such a fraud. The whole thing is a fraud. He was a fraud the whole time.
1: Yes, 100%. Okay. We have a short segment here, but back to Mamdani. This is going to end ultimately in a disaster. Many cities have tried this. And what ultimately ends up happening is, unless taxpayers are providing huge subsidies, these don't work. And by the way, Buck, if they are providing huge subsidies, then they actually undercut the for-profit grocery stores,
0: Clay,
1: which desperately need to be able to make a living in order to exist.
0: There are over 5,000 grocery stores in New York City. This is five stores. How many people are going to be able to get stuff at five stores?
1: Very, very funny. 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
5: Fox News, I'm Therese Crowley. President Trump visits General Motors testing grounds in Michigan, complete with a drag race, symbolic of the midterm picks he's there to boost. Congressman Mike Rogers for Senate, as Democrat factions battle amongst themselves in their Senate primary. 9/11 families pushing a petition to ban New York Socialist Mayor Zohran Mamdani from this year's 9/11 ceremony, citing association with extremism and failure to condemn the phrase globalize the Intifada. Mamdani and
6: I will proudly honor the families, the survivors, the first responders forever impacted by that horrific terror attack by standing alongside them.
5: 5,000 have signed the ban. The wife of Kansas City Chiefs offensive coordinator Eric Bieniemy is shot and wounded at their home. Their 27-year-old son Elijah is charged. The coach was away. Wife Mia was seriously wounded. 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

0: Still talking about the Fauci diary. Folks, it was all about mitigation measures. It was double masking while you were sleeping, double masking while you were awake, because Fauci knew if you had been bad or good, so mask up for goodness sake. Clay, turns out Fauci in this diary is an even bigger and more horrific fraud than even people who have been saying, like you and I both have, publicly and on the record for many, many years, 6 years now. He's even worse, which is he had his Gavin Newsom French Laundry moment. Just to set this up, Gavin Newsom shut down restaurants, too dangerous for other people to eat in restaurants in person in California, the whole state. And then he promptly went to French Laundry and sat with a whole bunch of people, like a dozen people, the fanciest restaurant in California, a Michelin 3-star, very nice, and had dinner there right after signing the law. None of them, this is like the mayor of San Francisco went to a nightclub partying, close quarters, no ventilation, nothing, no mask, doesn't matter, no one cared. Nancy Pelosi getting her hair done over and over and over again, all these people frauds. Clay, tell us again what Fauci did with Tapper, which, by the way, fake or snake Tapper, depending on who you ask, is one of the most snide, disingenuous, and nasty people in the media. So the fact that he was buddy-buddy with Fauci during this whole thing, not surprising.
1: Had dinner. This is according to Fauci's diary, Buck, and I'm still catching up. I mean, this thing is 1,200 pages, so there are lots of revelations that are continuing to come out. Here's what Fauci said. Had dinner at my home with Jake and Jennifer Tapper. Relaxed, good time. Jake clearly believes Trump is totally nuts. Hit 83,000 new cases today, the single day record since the beginning of the outbreak. That is Fauci in his diary. And I am tweeting right now to Jake Tapper. Hey, Jake Tapper. Why were you having dinner with Dr. Fauci telling him you believe Trump was totally insane while you were telling your TV audience it wasn't safe for them to have Thanksgiving dinner with their families? I mean, again, it's not just that these people lied to you. It's that they so flagrantly violated what they were telling you and lecturing you that they should do. And Buck, I would even argue.
0: Hold on. What about Jake Tapper? He's a journalist. He's a truth teller,
1: yes.
0: Right?
1: Yes.
0: So shouldn't he be telling everybody, hey, guys, look, Fauci came over for dinner last night. He's a total fraud. He says eating in person with people, you know, having fun and all this stuff is fine. You're going to keep that from people a lot of people think have forgotten how insane it was during the pandemic, especially in places like New York. You had an obligation to tell people the truth. You had an obligation, Tapper, to tell people that Fauci was a fraud.
1: I mean, the whole argument that these people make is that their job is to speak truth to power. Instead, the fact that Tapper would be saying to Fauci that you think Trump is totally nuts and that he and his wife would be, this should be the kind of thing that would cost someone their job. All we have in this business, and Buck and I are on the opinion side, but all we have in this business is the fact that we are going to tell you exactly what we think and we're going to be honest with you. As soon as you find out that someone has lied to you, you should trust them far less when it's Jake Tapper, Buck, who is holding himself out as an unbiased moderator of the larger American discussion. Remember, he was the guy who moderated Trump versus Biden. If he's telling people privately that he thinks President Trump is totally nuts, how in the world is he remotely qualified to be able to moderate a presidential debate? This is very basic stuff. And again, I just posted that and just sent it out. But this is the kind of thing that should cost Jake Tapper his job. And Buck, this, I think, ties in directly with Paramount. Paramount's trying to buy Warner Brothers. 12 Democrat states are suing, saying that's going to violate antitrust law. Why are they suing? They're suing because they're afraid if David Ellison takes over CNN, He's going to fire people like Jake Tapper. And he's going to come and try to be somewhat middle of the road. And look, I wouldn't, if Jake Tapper were an opinion guy, a straight opinion guy, I would say, boy, this is a bad look. It wouldn't shock me if Stephen Colbert was having secret dinners with Fauci while he was lecturing all of us about COVID. But Stephen Colbert is not in some way trying to say, I am a total middle of the road guy. I call balls and strikes. I'm completely fair to Democrats. I'm completely fair to Republicans. Like, this is shameful. This should cost you your job. Buck, think about this. Brian Williams lost his job on NBC because it came out that he had lied about being under fire on one of his trips to Iraq, yeah. Right? Which is more significant to you as a viewer? Brian Williams exaggerates the danger that he was in while he was on an overseas trip and is not telling you the truth about being under fire, something that Hillary Clinton lied about. You've actually been under fire, Buck. You've actually experienced it. You could be a great arbiter for this. Which is more of an issue for you when it comes to trusting someone in media? Exaggerating the danger on a trip that they took to Iraq, or telling everyone in their audience you can't eat with your family at Thanksgiving while you are having dinner parties with the head of basically COVID prescriptions in America at the time. To me, well, the latter is more significant.
0: But see, you're approaching this, though, in a backwards fashion because you're viewing it as though ethics are the guiding principle here. The guiding principle is the message of the machine. If you went along with Fauci as Tapper or any of these other journalists did, you were doing what you were supposed to do, what your bosses at CNN wanted, what the bosses at NPR wanted, what the bosses of all these major corporations across America wanted. And look, a lot of companies that you'd even think of as sort of conservative were not very good on this stuff. And everybody was scared about liability and, oh, leave it to the government. And the whole thing was a mess. But, Clay, the game was build up Fauci, shout down all of his critics, and create a moment where you've consolidated power really in the hands of the Democrat bureaucrat apparatus. And this is my concept, or when I've talked about the apparatus, I mean, this is really where it all came together. This is all these different entities, corporate, private, public, everything, working together to foist a lie upon the American people and the rest of the world, I might add, because we really led the way on a lot of this stuff, and we became an important signal to everybody else. And the fact that there's been, not only has been no accountability, we haven't even had a clearing of the record. I mean, I want to ask Dr. Bhattacharya, why can't we get, right now, if we started seeing news stories about a really bad flu epidemic, you would see millions of people in America start wearing masks.
1: Yes.
0: So we've learned nothing.
1: I mean, they haven't even stopped.
0: We've learned nothing.
1: It's been 6 years. Get on a flight to Los Angeles. Go walk through LAX. Go walk through LaGuardia or JFK. On the coast, I am blown away by the number of people who 6 years later, Fauci hasn't come out and said to those people, hey, you know, this whole mask thing, it really doesn't make any sense. And you can say, okay, Clay, it's been 6 years. You can say, Buck, it's been six years. Why do you guys care? If we don't establish ground rules here and any kind of trust, to your point, it's going to happen. They're going to try to run the same playbook all over again.
0: Well, this is all so straightforward, too. Masking was always, it was always a temporary thing, meaning that you couldn't, no matter what, they couldn't actually have you masked up all the time. So people say, oh, but a barrier. And then it's like, put aside the fact that you're actually, the air is not filtered, you're breathing it in, it's the same and all that. Clay, the policy on the plane was mask up between bites.
1: Yes.
0: And you would have some psycho airline attendant who was like, I think you need to mask up more quickly. And you'd
1: you're
0: sit
1: taking
0: there like, what
1: too
0: you,
1: long, as I was told, I bet
0: too long.
1: You got it sometimes.
0: Me too.
1: You're taking too long to drink and chew. Like, you need to be faster in your consumption.
0: Yes. Yes, that was the policy. The policy that was enforced on us by Fauciism and Tapper and CNN and the Democrat industrial media complex was like telling somebody, hey, you're going out into the pouring rain. Wear your rain jacket half the time, and that will keep you dry. It's idiotic. It made no sense ever. And we still have people that have not been. There are people that stand strong. Look, I'm glad that I masked up as hard as I could and the whole thing. Lunacy. I took the virus seriously. And Fauci has just been exposed. Everything that we were saying about this guy is true.
1: Yes.
0: All the years of mockery about how it was all about him and he wanted to do the media and everything else. This guy's a lifelong bureaucrat. His job was basically to tell everybody to wash their hands during flu season for 50 years. He was making $500,000 a year to do it. And now all of a sudden he became a little egomaniac.
1: Think about the fact that he wrote all of this down contemporaneously.
0: People were dying in huge numbers, and he's like, I talked to Barbara Streisand today. It was an amazing conversation. She's even better on the phone than I anticipated. Like, what?
1: I also am still furious over the young kids who got shut down, couldn't go to school. And he's now that everybody, that's the one thing, Buck, that I think most people now, regardless of politics, would say, yeah, we shouldn't have shut down schools that long. Fauci has seen that because he's politically attuned to what people are saying. So he's going around now saying it was never me who shut down schools, right? Randy Weingarten, the head of the teachers unions, is saying, oh, it was never me. This written explicitly, Fauci is saying, hey, I was on the phone with New York City's mayor and with the chief of staff for Gavin Newsom, making sure that they shut down schools, bars, and restaurants. So he is and saying, hey, make sure you see my interviews on television. He's doing what we all knew he did, but in his own words, he's directly taking credit for something that he's now claiming he was not involved in.
0: By the way, Mamdani, now I'm doing what you do. I'm just going to switch. I'm just going to hit the other gear for a second. Not content merely to announce his breadline bodegas getting set up. Now we have Mamdani publishing, this story is breaking, a list of people who will be taxed under the pied-à-terre tax. And their names.
1: Oh, it's crazy.
0: Who is going to be hit by this? This guy, I know he smiles and I know he's got the Cheshire Cat grin, the whole thing. My friends, he's a little commissar. He is not a good person. He does not see the world the way you and I see the world.
1: Thankfully, I do not have any connections to New York City. I don't have any businesses registered there. I don't have really any assets associated with the state of New York. If I did, and he was publishing that I was going to be obligated to pay a property tax because I owned something in New York City, I would sell that asset so quickly. And I think I think you're going to see is a lot of these people who are 100 millionaires, billionaires that have second, third homes, whatever it might be, which, by the way, overwhelmingly benefits New York City, right? I think you're going to see a lot of those guys just say it's not worth it. There's lots of great places to live in this country, heck, around the world. I can do without New York City, or I can go into New York City occasionally, stay in a hotel, be there for a few days, do whatever I need to, and get out. I wouldn't want to have assets in New York City if I were as wealthy as many of these guys and gals are. 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

0: Welcome back in, Clay and Buck. We got a lot of talkbacks. I know we're going to get some of those in the third hour. No guests, by the way, today. We've got a bunch of different clips. But, Buck, you were with me at the Trump inauguration. It's very rare that I fangirl at this point in time, but I have to be honest. We were at a Trump inauguration party, and longtime CNBC host Joe Kernan was there. And Buck saw me just like a teenage girl. I was just giddy to get to meet Joe Kernan on CNBC. Love the guy. Been watching him for 35 years. I mean, as long as I can remember. I'm a little bit of a stock market nerd. He's been on CNBC for that long. He went after Scott Gottlieb over, to his credit, this diary entries from Fauci. And listen.
1: Having a reputation totally in the toilet at 85 years, does that hold him to account for what he was responsible for?
2: The Tony Fauci I saw in those emails is not the Tony Fauci I knew over the years. I mean, he was a guy who was sober, who was careful about his public appearances and his statements, was always very thoughtful.
1: Did you figure out the obsession with mainstream media in defending him, and, you know, Jake Tapper having, you know, multiple dinners and best friends? And what did that come from? And I know people around here that would call Tony Fauci a hero.
2: Yeah, I can't dissect.
1: You don't know why
2: how people perceived. I think the different people had different emotions around
1: mask shutdown. The whole
2: it was a difficult time, Joe, as you know very well. And I think people were looking for a voice that they can cling to. Maybe they.
1: I am science. That's why people don't like me. I mean, that was, you're very guarded and nice.
2: I was disappointed by the emails, I have to admit.
1: Well, we'll see what happens on Wednesday. Rand Paul's been right all
2: along. Look, he's held these. I suspect that Senator Paul held on to these emails and had them for a while and dropped them now ahead of this hearing. And, you know, Tony's going to have to speak to what's in those private communications.
0: Okay, Buck. So credit to Joe Kernan, one of the few people in media who's covering this.
3: Is Scott Gottlieb, is he a moron? Because it was very obvious that Fauci was obsessed. The guy was on TV more than any human being I've ever seen be on television over that period of time, ever. Anyone.
0: Yes. Yes. And again, I just think the decision. So you go back in time and you say, why is he keeping a diary? For the historic record, Fauci considered himself to be one of the great heroes in American history, and he wanted there to be a contemporaneous version of what he was doing during COVID, so that sometime some hagiographer out there would come and write a book, Fauci, the star of the COVID pandemic response. I mean, this guy is the biggest fraud I've ever seen. I mean, I'm not kidding. I think he's the biggest fraud that any of us have lived through in the United States. The difference between what he was actually doing and the way that he got media coverage is staggering. We come back. We'll have some more on this. We've got Trump at the White House Correspondents' Dinner. We got a couple of cuts from that. And Obama. Buck, did you see this? Obama decided to step into the Caitlin Clark controversy, and we may play some of the audio of that. You might be surprised by what you hear. All that's still coming. Third hour of the program. This is Clay Buck.
4: Speaking truth and having fun. Clay Travis and Buck Sexton.
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13: A convicted killer changes his mind. On Lisa Brady, Fox News. The man who admitted killing 4 university students in Idaho, Brian Koberger, wants to take back his guilty plea, just filing the paperwork to begin the process nearly a year after being sentenced to life in prison without parole.
14: Obviously, a bombshell development with this case. And we're going to have to see how this moves forward and what happens here.
13: Fox's Max Gordon, in a statement to the New York Times, Koberger calls it self-evident that justice was not served in the case, also calling the state's narrative a work of fiction.
14: Clearly, he was, not satisfied with his legal defense. He feels that he was essentially pushed into this guilty plea, misled into confessing to the killings. You have to really feel for the family members.
13: The 4 students were stabbed to death in an off-campus house. Koberger's guilty plea avoided the possibility of a death sentence if the case had gone to trial. A new statement just posted by Savannah Guthrie in the search for her mother, Nancy.
15: It has been months since our mom was taken from us.
13: Renewing the family's plea to bring her home.
15: The world can be a cruel and unforgiving place, and I know that you have tried to do things the right way. So I'm asking you, begging you, to do the right thing now. Make the right choice. Help us find her. Tell us where to look for her.
13: Adding, it's never too late to do the right thing. Nancy Guthrie's been missing from her Arizona home since early February. Optimism from President Trump on Iran.
16: You know, we're having good talks, so we'll see what happens. I think there's a good chance that something could happen. And if it does, good. If it doesn't, we go back to doing what we were doing 2 days ago.
13: This after a pause in fighting over the weekend. The president now in Michigan for an event at a GM facility. 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
20: Anti-Semitic slurs and pictures are scrawled on a mural at a Pasadena area synagogue. Members of the Pasadena Jewish Temple and Center are upset after a community mural at the site of their former synagogue was defaced with swastikas and other anti-Semitic graffiti. It happened on Friday. The mural was created after the Eaton fire destroyed the Temple and Center campus and followed an earlier act of anti-Semitism. The Los Angeles County Sheriff's Department is investigating. Police have yet to say whether a body recently found in the San Francisco Bay might be linked to a recent boating tragedy. San Francisco Police Marine officers found the body in the waters just west of the Golden Gate Bridge Saturday. The medical examiner's office is now working to identify the body. And California schools will soon have more flexibility when buying food for student meals. Governor Newsom just signed a new law allowing schools beginning January 1st to consider nutrition, freshness, locally grown products, and students' cultural preferences instead of focusing primarily on the lowest price. That's the latest. I'm John Fink.
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0: Welcome back in. Hour number three, Clay and Buck. We appreciate all of you hanging out with us on 600 some odd nearly AM FM stations on satellite radio. And we're going to continue to reiterate, we are super proud and excited about the fact that we have live YouTube streams of the show now every single day. I've noticed that we've been adding several thousand subscribers of late on the YouTube channel. You can search out my name, Clay Travis. You can search out Buck Sexton. If you click the live tab there, we would like you and appreciate if you would click like and subscribe. But when you click the live button on the Clay and Buck YouTube page, you will see me. I am waving at you right now. And you will see Buck. You can also go back and watch any of these shows on repeat. The live stream stays up. We've been doing this now for a couple of weeks. Lots of cuts from the show also going up, all video. We love any way that you all can choose to listen and hang out with us on a daily basis. Okay, couple of cuts, Buck, I want to go back to. And we're basically teeing off on Dr. Anthony Fauci. You say, okay, what's changed? His 1,200, 1,100 some odd page diary has gone public. And there are many people going through and reading everything that Fauci has said during the course of the contemporaneous moments of COVID. And the disconnect, and frankly, at best disconnect, another way to phrase it would be the lies, the gap between what Fauci was saying publicly and what he was saying privately is substantial. And Buck, we talked about Fauci bragging, and I want to read this one more time because I want you to be able to see what he was saying in his own diary versus what he was saying publicly. Okay. Here is Fauci saying he shut down schools, bars, restaurants. I spoke with Bill de Blasio, mayor, convinced him based on what I was saying publicly to close New York City schools. He had already decided based on what I was saying on TV. I went on to tell him he should close bars and restaurants in New York City. He said that he would base this on my recommendation. I had a similar call with Ann O'Leary, chief of staff, Governor Gavin Newsom of California, and said, based on my TV appearances today and yesterday, the governor has decided to close the schools in California as well as the bars and restaurants. And then, for good measure, when I left the White House and crossed Pennsylvania and 17th Street, several cars honked their horns, shouted, thank you, out the window. That is Fauci in his own diary. Here was Fauci on television recently saying, it wasn't me at all who shut down schools. Listen.
1: They always come back and say Fauci was responsible for closing schools. I had nothing to do.
2: I mean,
1: let's get down to the facts.
0: I had nothing to do. Again, that's just a short clip, but I had nothing to do with closing schools. The reason schools are shut down in California and New York, Fauci brags in his own diary, was because of what he did. The fact that schools were shut down, he had absolutely nothing to do with it. Buck, I also want to share this. We've gone after Jake Tapper, deservedly so. There's also a clip in Fauci's diary where he says basically, Trump finally just tees off on Fauci and Burks and recognizes that they're having a tremendously awful impact. And I want to find that in Fauci's diary because I just had it up in front of me. Hold on one sec and I will read it. But Trump came to realize that Burks, as you know, that Burks and Fauci were leading the country astray. Buck, you went in and had a meeting. What was that, in May of 20 with Trump about shutting down the country for people who have forgotten about this. But I do think that the fact that at some point in time, and it was by April, about 6 weeks in, that Trump realized, hey, you know what? These guys are actually destroying much of the country. And here it is. This is from Fauci's own diary that has been shared, credit by Phil Kirpin, who did a great work at Kirpin during COVID. This was Fauci in his diary in April. At the end of the presser, after the presser, Deb Burks texted and then called me saying, it was good I was not there. since after the presser, POTUS called her into the Oval and started yelling at her saying, "You and Fauci have destroyed the country and the economy. I should never have listened to you. You have completely destroyed us." He kept saying this over and over again and was yelling at her. I encouraged her that we are okay, and at the end of the day, she and I will be loved by the people we care about. She was relieved, and after, wrote me a text sincerely thanking me. Buck, this was April 23rd, 2020, where Trump finally was willing to recognize that by leaning on these experts, they had led him completely astray.
2: Now, anyone who's going to say to us, oh, but Trump should have fired him, or Trump could have done... It was an election year, as we all know, and Trump firing the medical experts early on, you know, so-called medical experts early on in the pandemic would have invited so much dishonest backlash from the same media people propping up these clowns. So he was in a tough spot.
0: Yes, but
2: I'm very pleased to see here. Let me tell you this. When you mentioned that May meeting, I went in thinking I was just going to talk to Trump just about COVID stuff. But actually, we ended up talking about maybe me helping out with the CIA. Didn't end up happening.
0: In fact, he said he was going to make you the CIA director. Kind of a big deal.
2: Yeah. But didn't end up happening. But my buddy Pete is the Secretary of War, and some other great people got some great jobs in this term. Remember, this is 2020, so nobody got great Trump jobs in 2021. You know what I mean? But we talked a bit about COVID, but I can tell you there was no masking in the Oval Office. You're walking around, people in the White House, they knew that the whole thing was preposterous. And I found that really encouraging. But the problem was that the health bureaucracy took over. It turned into like the Skynet of healthcare, where it was self-aware and operating beyond the boundaries of any overall control from the White House. Because if you got rid of Fauci, you were going to then invite people to say that all the deaths were on Trump and it's all Trump's, of course, right? Clay, I went on Bill Maher the weekend before the pandemic actually caused the lockdowns and everything else. And all I couldn't say anything. Everything was just Trump hates science. He's going to be terrible. Everyone's going to die because of Trump. And I'm like, well, no one at that point, by the way, not a single person had died of COVID in America. But I couldn't argue with them because it was all, well, this is what's going to happen. So they were already primed for all this. I would say, one thing about Burks, I want everyone to remember, she had her French Laundry moment.
0: Oh, yeah.
2: She was saying, remember, they were telling us things like, don't be with your relatives for Thanksgiving. And then she went home and was with all of her relatives for Thanksgiving. And she just said, you know what? I'm done. I'm out. If you're going to hold me to some standard, if you're going to call me out for hypocrisy, I'm not going to stay around and be the old lady with the fancy scarves telling you to, you know, mask up between bites. Look, this is something that it was like the stress test of, especially for public commentary, and for people that are analysts and people that think about public policy. And I mean, if you got all of COVID wrong, you should be in another line of work. And what's amazing is how many people got COVID entirely wrong, were really jerks about it, and just act like nothing ever happened.
0: Yes.
2: And Fauci, of course, is the Pope of that. He is the ultimate in holding himself up as some kind of a hero when actually it was the worst of the whole thing. The thing about the school shutdowns, that was just a giveaway to the teachers unions because teachers liked not having to do their jobs.
0: Yes.
2: It was paid vacation. That's all that was, everybody. Teachers are like 30 years old. None of them were going to die from COVID. There are no 80-year-old teachers that were like, oh, my emphysema, whatever. Like, if I have to show up at school. And you know what? Fine. They could have stayed home. But the 30 to 40-year-old teachers who were totally fine, the idea you were shutting down school, it was no danger to kids. We already knew that. COVID is not dangerous to children, was not dangerous to children. And Fauci was such a little jerk. It really hit something in both you and me, and I think some other people. Some people want to move past it.
0: I think the fact that the diary is coming out is staggering because it proves just how much of a liar and a dishonest broker he was. And by the way, we got a ton of talkbacks. Podcast listener Mike, he's got an idea for what should happen to Fauci. Cut C.
3: Hey guys, Mike in Melbourne, Florida, just north of you, Buck. For Comrade Fauci, I think his punishment should be for forcing us to wear those ridiculous face diapers, should have one surgically attached to his face for the rest of his life. Thanks, guys.
0: Gary in Seattle. I'm sure there's tons of people out in Seattle still wearing masks. 1090 The Patriot. Appreciate y'all. Has this to say. Cut D.
4: Hi, Clay and Buck. Gary here in Seattle area. Love your show. Just want to comment about the people wearing masks. I'm glad they do. It points out who the wackos are, and you can stay clear of them.
0: There is some truth to that.
2: It is a red flag for lunatics right away. In this day and age, if you see someone wearing a mask, especially if they're a younger person, but, you know, meaning under 60, but if you see someone wearing a mask, they've got problems.
0: Yes, 100% psychological problems.
2: Yeah.
0: Bob in Florida, News Radio 1290 WJNO. 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
5: Hello, this is Bob in West Palm Beach, Florida. I think a lot of the institutions, schools, businesses, and everything, the reason they went along with Fauci wasn't necessarily because they believed what he was saying, but they were worried because Fauci said it would open them up to a lawsuit if someone happened to come down with COVID. And I think the legal community bears some responsibility here.
0: I think one of the big challenges here is it's so easy to avoid responsibility. Buck, one of the things that surprised me the most about what we do now and seeing politics a little bit more behind the curtain is the number of people who don't want to do anything at all and just want to keep getting elected and stay in office, but they want to avoid ever having to have any consequences for making decisions. All of these politicians were cowards, and they all basically said, we're deferring to Fauci. And then the Faucis of the world, even though it was a lie, said, well, we don't control what the governor of California does or what the mayor of New York City does. That's their decision. Everybody was passing the buck, right? The de Blasios and the Cuomos and the Newsoms of the world were saying, well, we're just trusting the science.
2: Well, that's
0: we're
2: right.
0: Just listening to the experts.
2: This is the great accountability evasion maneuver that they did, which was every politician said, I'm just trusting the scientists, and every quote unquote scientist, and every scientist said the politicians are the one making the decision. So who can That's you get right. mad at? This
0: yes.
2: is, by the way, why I get so angry at airlines, because when they do things that are dumb and that are making you suffer, which they do all the time, by the way, and they do a lot of it on purpose, believe it or not, it's not all weather. It's always someone else's fault, but that's actually nobody's fault. And so you just get the short end of the stick at the end of the day. That was the whole COVID thing writ large. It was no one's actually responsible for the misery and the craziness you were being. No one's making these decisions. Decisions are being made for you in a way that they never have before in human history, Clay. But nobody's responsible for actually making those decisions for you.
0: And the people who push back, you're in Florida, you live here. I'm in Florida right now. The Ron DeSantis's of the world, the Brian Kemp's. A lot of red state governors made the decision as the leaders of their state based on the science. And you know what? We've just invited Ron DeSantis to come on because he's tweeting a lot about these journal entries. People came after them. They did what politicians are supposed to do. Look at all the evidence and make a rational decision as the person who was an elected official who had the job to do, as opposed to abrogating all responsibility and just saying, well, an expert told me I'm supposed to do this. Let me tell you something. How many of you have huge credit card bills right now? I'm betting lots of you. In fact, we have record high credit card bills right now in the history of the nation. A lot of people, 20%+ interest. 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
13: Just before midnight on Saturday, February 19th, 2005, Danielle Imbeau and her friend Richard Petrone left a crowded Philadelphia bar. 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
13: 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The FBI called it murder for hire.
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0: Both of them weren't the target. One of them was the target. The other one was wrong place, wrong time.
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0: Welcome back in here to Clay and Buck. Appreciate all of you who are joining us on the live stream. Remember, we're on YouTube now. We are streaming live on YouTube. If you like the YouTube, come check us out, Clay and Buck. And you can even talk to us in the side chat going on there. And Clay, Anne Hathaway is an actress. She stood up in, what was this? This is back in 2018. This is the chick who is in The Odyssey as one of the lead roles. These are the kind of people, now I know this is a little while back, but the kind of people that have ruined movies and ruined Hollywood. Play 25.
1: With the exception of being a cisgender male, everything about how I was born has put me at the current center of a damaging and widely accepted myth. That myth is that gayness orbits around straightness, transgender orbits around cisgender, and that all races orbit around whiteness. And it is a myth that keeps money and power in the hands of the few instead of being invested in the lives of the free. I appreciate this community so much because it's where I learned to reject this myth. I appreciate this community because together...
0: All right, I can't take this theater chick anymore. I've had enough. She's worth like $100 million, like $50 to $100 million, like that kind of range. But she gives teary-eyed speeches about why doesn't she help some of these poor people?
2: I saw where... I think it was God Sad. We should get him on again. But he was saying one reason he likes Messi is Messi never tries to lecture us about anything other than he's good at soccer. I just wish we could go back to celebrity culture. Unless you're really an expert in something, which none of these people basically are, run for office if you want to lecture us about your political opinions. They're all such morons, Buck. Just really, really dumb and banal and uninteresting and trivial.
0: She's not even pretty either. I'm just telling you. I'm sorry. She's not even cute.
2: I don't disagree, actually.
0: Yeah. 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
7: News. I'm John Saucier. The United States pausing attacks against Iran over the weekend after weeks of military escalation. President Trump says Iranian negotiators want a meeting.
8: They requested a meeting. They would not have requested the meeting if we were doing poorly. The only reason they want to meet is because we've been hitting them very hard.
7: Kansas City Chiefs head coach Andy Reid speaking to reporters about the recent shooting of the wife of the team's assistant coach, Eric Bieniemy. Coach Reid says his assistant coach will be able to get through this dark time.
9: Things happen sometimes, and Eric will work through it. He's got a great support group here, as does his family, as needed. And then we'll just let time take care of it from there.
7: Audio courtesy of the Kansas City Chiefs officials at the Loudoun County Sheriff's Office arresting 27-year-old Elijah Bieniemy for allegedly shooting his mother Mia at the family's home in Virginia this weekend. 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

0: Welcome back in, Clay and Buck. We got some cuts for you. We're going to play in a moment. Obama, Caitlin Clark, and Trump at the White House Correspondents' Dinner. But, Buck, I can't stop reading during all of our commercial breaks about many of these pages of the Fauci journal. And I want to hit this since I'm in North Florida on the panhandle right now. You're down in South Florida in Miami. Here is what Fauci said about DeSantis. Governor DeSantis is a complete disgrace. He's blocking the local authorities from mandating masks in various locations, including schools. He's doing this while at the same time, Florida is virtually on fire with surging cases. At the same time, he, together with his Greek chorus of Rand Paul and other GOP members of Congress, together with all the stooges at Fox News, Carlson, Hannity, Ingram, continue to actively criticize me and talk virtually every day about my being wrong on everything I say and that I should be fired. This is an obviously calculated plan of disparaging me and any other scientists, but focusing heavily on me that speak up against their crazy strategy. Listen to this sentence, Buck. I'm convinced even more this is part of the total dystopia going on in certain elements of the country, and it is all linked to, quote, the big lie involving the election and the denial of January 6th. I really am worried more about the country than about myself, since if this goes on, I fear our democracy is in dire danger. This guy, Buck, in his own diary, remember he tried to claim, oh, I'm a middle-of-the-road guy, I'm not partisan. He is the craziest left-wing political person that you can possibly imagine. By the way, Governor DeSantis just retweeted this clip and said, badge of honor, proud to have blocked local governments from enforcing Faucian edicts on their citizens. Fauci was furious that DeSantis wasn't making little kids wear masks inside of schools. So I do think that this is significant. All right. Got a clip for you. I'm going to do something that has probably not happened in some time, if ever, on the airwaves. The Caitlin Clark criticism, Buck, has gotten so insane. The black lesbians attacking Caitlin Clark, all of the craziness that is out there, most recently in a USA Today column where her complaining about fouls, as we told you about last week, was analogized to Emmett Till being lynched. This was a USA Today sports column. Barack Obama in Chicago, where the WNBA All-Star game was, sought out Caitlin Clark, asked to get his picture taken with her, and told her to not pay attention to all of the craziness that is being said about her because she's a good basketball player. This Obama's right about. Listen.
1: Oh, hey, Caitlin, how are you? Really nice to meet you. You're great. You're fantastic.
2: Thank you. Thank you.
1: Don't let all this nonsense get you down.
2: It's crazy. I appreciate it.
1: Yeah, you know, I always say one of the things that was luckiest for me was I didn't get famous until I was like 45. So I was an old man. I mean, you're my daughter's age. They're not to have that much, version and nonsense. So don't lose that joy. The game's like the game. And you're a hooper. And you
2: I try sometimes.
1: You know, no, you're always hooping. And you're on a nice little run right now.
2: Yeah, we are.
1: Yeah.
2: You want to get a picture?
1: Yeah, come on.
0: Okay. So this, Buck, is how crazy the left has gone, that Obama searched out Caitlin Clark and basically said, hey, all of this criticism of you is nonsense, and asked to get her picture taken with her. And I don't even, I do think this is a little bit indicative of the fact that there isn't a sane Democrat. Obama's career is over, whatever else. They don't know how to respond to this because I do think this is cutting through culturally. And a lot of people are saying this is nonsense, the criticism that she's getting. But because of identity politics, a straight white girl who is good at basketball, the entire WNBA has no idea how to respond. Buck, they took America 250 off the WNBA jerseys at the All-Star game. Like, I just, the culture of the WNBA is indicative of what the country will be like again if Democrats end up back in power.
3: Real question, which you may not have an answer to, because you are our resident sports and therefore WNBA expert.
0: Expert.
3: As it goes. You are deeply versed in all things WNBA, at least relative to the field, in this case me. What percent of the WNBA is lesbian?
0: Yeah. Do we know? It's a good question. So I don't know how official studies are. The reports that I have seen are somewhere between 30% and 60%. A lot. So pretty high.
3: Big chunk. Not 5 or 10%. Big chunk.
0: Yeah, if gay people are roughly, what is the math? Like 2-3% of the overall population at the high end, is that right? Team, look up what the gay population is, small, relatively speaking. The WNBA would 10 or 20 times the probability of being gay compared to the general population.
3: And I just and Caitlin Clark is not gay. Is
0: straight,
3: that correct?
0: She has a boyfriend. Right. She is straight and she's a white girl. So the number of straight white girls in the league, a substantial minority overall.
3: Because it seems like you have both a resentment of the lesbian to non-lesbian community situation playing
0: correct.
3: Out here, and a black to white
0: correct.
3: Resentment at the same time. So you have really a perfect storm of resentment against the player who is the biggest draw, the best player, and all of the above.
0: That's
3: where
0: right.
3: we are. That's a remarkable that's a sticky situation right there. I got to say, that's a tough one.
0: Yeah. So I think, but the fact that Obama comes over, that has thrown the left wing a bit into an uproar, because if Obama is out there sanely saying, "Hey, you're just a good basketball player," they don't really know how to respond to this.
3: Well, you can also tell the hard left, I think, then is really invested, at least from afar. I'm not saying they all watch the WNBA, but there's this. If you're a left-wing person, you have to say nice things about the WNBA because of the demographics. You know,
0: yep.
3: It's largely gay, largely black, lesbian and black. I sit here and I think, one, I have had to really study some of the clips that I see of the WNBA where they'll throw up an air ball that I would have been embarrassed to put
0: yes.
3: up when I was in the fifth grade. And I really mean
0: it's
3: that.
0: True.
3: Like, I did play basketball as a grade school kid, and I would not have thrown up this air ball without feeling bad about myself. That it's not AI. It turns out it's not. And I bring this up only because it's not a good spectator sport experience. So unless you are a woman yourself or a young girl who loves playing basketball, and then you can appreciate it because this is the highest level of the thing that you liked. By the way, I'm going to go do paddle soon. I'm actually playing today. Wall Street Journal piece about this. Paddle is now the new, and people call it padel as well, but I hear it both ways. It's tomato, tomato. But Clay, it's like a cross between squash, pickleball, and tennis all in one. And it's growing very quickly. There's not even really a professional league to speak of. There is, but you know, the guys are making like practically minimum wage. It's not really a thing, but it's fun. So I like it. And so I can see. So when you partake in something, I'm just trying to say, when you're involved in something yourself, you can say, well, I like it. It's not a good spectator sport. And it has had a lot of, I think a lot of the discipline that you have to build as, you look at like the early MMA, some of that stuff was pretty out there, you know?
0: Yep.
3: Some of it wasn't very good product, and they had the wrong kind of fighters, and they had to change the rules and everything else. The WNBA operates like a charity. This is my point. It operates like a charity. I think Jesse Kelly actually said it's a charity for lesbians.
0: Yeah.
3: But it does
0: an amazing line to credit to Jesse Kelly. That is a very funny line.
3: Total credit to Jesse for that. But it really does operate in that because it's not, because it rides off of the NBA, which funds it, essentially. So it's like a giant nonprofit. So really, Caitlin Clark, it's like she works at, you know, like a version of some left-wing NGO that happens to play basketball.
0: Yes. Yes. And by the way, So you have straight white woman, Caitlin Clark. I don't think it's coincidental that straight white woman, Sophie Cunningham, came out and said, hey, men shouldn't be able to play women's sports. And now she has been attacked like crazy. This will not surprise you, Buck, but the Daily Beast has a story saying, oh my goodness, Sophie Cunningham has liked pro-Trump and pro-immigration TikTok videos. And the headline is, for the Daily Beast right now, details emerge about new MAGA Barbies right-wing views with a picture of Sophie Cunningham. One more cut that I wanted to play, Buck, because it ties in with what Sophie Cunningham argued, which is men are not women. President Trump, White House Correspondents' Dinner this weekend, he said Caitlin Clark looks like Dylan Mulvaney, and that he initially, as part of his joke, he thought the Bud Light ad was actually Caitlin Clark. Was actually Caitlin Collins, who is a CNN anchor. And they have no idea how to respond to this because, of course, Dylan Mulvaney is a man pretending to be a woman, but they can't, and they do look a little bit similar. I mean, I think, producer Allie, I'm going to throw you under the bus. You're a woman here. Is this not, like, it's a joke? They aren't, but they do, if you put them side by side, when Dylan Mulvaney dresses up, if you were saying, who is Dylan Mulvaney dressing up to try to look like, Caitlin Collins is not an awful analogy of who he would be aspiring to look like. Is that crazy, producer Allie? Yeah. Okay, thank you. Since you're the foremost expert on women here, here is that joke, Buck, and they're saying that this is incredibly offensive, but really, it's just that they can't say, well, that's not true at all, because he's a man. Listen.
4: But I want to personally congratulate CNN's Caitlin Collins on receiving her award. It was all about me. It's a fake. She shouldn't get the award. It was a fake, but I didn't mind. I said, Caitlin, congratulations. But it was fake. There's no question about it. But she's a young, attractive woman. She never smiles. I said, Caitlin, do you have a smile? Smile. You have a nice position. You're at CNN fake news. You should be a happy person. So smile, Caitlin. Just smile. But we attack, and I thought Caitlin had really made it big with a major new sponsorship. But then I informed her that it wasn't her on the Bud Light can. It was Dylan Mulvaney. And Dylan Mulvaney cost Bud Light $35 billion in market cap. That was the worst commercial ever made, by the way. For those few people that want to hear that, most people don't care, but I would. I wouldn't want to hire Dylan anytime soon.
3: So, Clay, I would say that this gets covered under an exemption for when you're making jokes about somebody's appearance, which is that she's good looking.
0: Yes.
3: She makes a living off of being good looking. She's not some ugly fat girl that the president is taking a swipe at. Okay. Everybody objectively, I know she's not a supermodel, but Caitlin's a pretty girl. Everyone can see that. He's trying to make a joke. There's a vague resemblance to Dylan Mulvaney, the tranny, but it's vague, right? You see what I mean? It actually is a joke. It's not a personal attack cloaked as a joke, which is a different thing. Like, this is actually supposed to be funny, and it's supposed to be funny for her to be able to laugh at it too, because, like, she's pretty and guys like her, and it's not really do you see what I'm saying?
0: No, I get it completely, but they can't push back against it, because if they do, then they have to acknowledge that Dylan Mulvaney is actually a man, right? So
3: you
0: the
3: could
0: reason
3: say,
0: why
3: Clay,
0: this is
3: they
0: offensive
3: are,
0: yes
3: they are stuck between Scylla and Charybdis.
0: Ooh, that's a, you look at you with your Greek mythology reference there.
3: You know what I'm saying? It's like with the Odyssey going on these days, I feel like we got to start tossing this stuff around a little bit.
0: It's very well done. But I do think it's funny that they can't quite elucidate, to your point, yes, it's a joke, and she is attractive. And so the joke is not making fun.
3: If she was ugly, the joke would be mean. And I'd be like, that wasn't a nice joke. But she's not, so everyone needs to just laugh.
0: But they can't say it's a completely unfair joke because he's a man, because they
3: have to. Well, they can't say that the guy pretending to be a woman is an ugly version of a woman because he's actually a man, which is what they should say.
0: Yes.
3: I see what you're putting down with that. All right. We occasionally hear stories about food recalls from meat or produce coming into our country. That same concern is what motivated a husband and wife team to start Good Ranchers. company that connects you with American ranchers and farmers so you know the beef, chicken, or pork that you're eating was raised right here in the U.S. And that's important because a lot of what you buy in the supermarket is from some foreign country and doesn't have the same kind of controls. Good Ranchers ensures you're getting livestock the right way. 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

0: We're going to close up shop here with a shout out given to my main man, Clay Travis, the one and only, getting a shout out here on CNN, whence he has been banned.
1: Correct.
0: I might add. Whence he has been banned. Here is CNN having a guest on to talk about, well, Clay will tell you what's going on here, but they said his name. Play 24.
2: I think Ryan Clark got swept up in some level of culture war retribution. The reason he got fired during the segment is because an outlet called Outkick was contacting ESPN threatening to leak this information. How would Outkick get this information? Well, Outkick is owned by Fox News Corp and was established by a man named Clay Travis. And if you know Clay Travis, you know he is not a bleeding heart liberal. And so I feel like a lot of this was purposely done to embarrass Ryan Clark, and ESPN has taken a lot of heat for being a liberal bastion lately. And I feel like his bosses perhaps thought this was a time to push the other direction.
3: So
0: what'd you do, Clay?
3: I just love the fact, I got to give credit to that guy, whoever he is, being described as not a bleeding heart liberal. It was actually, somebody sent me that clip, the PR team did, and I watched it and I was like, there's worse ways that I've been described on CNN. Not a bleeding heart liberal, I thought was actually pretty funny. But this guy got fired because he's a crazy left-wing race baiter. ESPN gave the story to some Outkick reporters, and that made the story, I think, bigger than it otherwise would have been. But we will continue to follow this. We got a bunch of stories tomorrow. I imagine there'll be more revelations from Fauci's journal. This was a fun show, Buck. It feels like at least we can talk about things that we knew to be true for a long time.
0: Remember, no matter what they tell you, no matter what they say, saving lives isn't what matters. It's how many times you get on CNN.
4: Speaking truth and having fun. Clay Travis and Buck Sexton.
3: Let me tell you something. 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
3: Born on America's darkest day of September 11th, the Tunnel to Towers Foundation has been helping America's heroes ever since. Heroes like United States Army Sergeant Mario Nelson.
0: Sergeant Nelson served in the National Guard and volunteered at Ground Zero after the 9/11 attacks. Later, Mario enlisted full-time in the Army and was deployed to Iraq. Mario made the ultimate sacrifice when he was killed by a rocket-propelled grenade.
3: In this 25th anniversary year of 9/11, we continue to honor the cost of service and the enduring legacy of those who gave everything for our freedom. 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
10: A teenage suspect in Seattle. I'm Lisa Brady, Fox News. Seattle Mayor Katie Wilson just confirming the person arrested after a deadly shooting during a festival near the Space Needle yesterday is just 15 years old. Three people were killed, at least four wounded, including a two-year-old boy who remains hospitalized.
11: This is an all-hands-on-deck response. Investigating this tragedy has been taken on by nearly every part of our police department.
10: Wilson says the 15-year-old is being held in juvenile detention for investigation of assault and firearms violations. The search continues for a second suspect. Investigators have said they believe the two suspects were shooting at each other. The man convicted of killing four university students in Idaho, stabbing them to death in 2022, wants to reopen his murder case. Court records show Brian Koberger has filed a petition seeking post-conviction relief, telling the New York Times he'll argue he had bad counsel.
12: Koberger saying, quote, "My actual innocence is my truth, and the plea, hinged on by false promises and blatant disinformation, must be withdrawn." Koberger, who had court-appointed representation in his trial, did not discuss evidence against him, which included his DNA being found on a knife sheath recovered at the scene.
10: Fox's Christian Goodwin. He was sentenced last summer to four life terms without parole. A renewed public plea in the search for Nancy Guthrie, who's been missing from her Arizona home for nearly 6 months.
13: Our family is in agony. We are in a nightmare that will not end.
10: Savannah Guthrie posting a new video.
13: I truly believe it is never too late to do the right thing. Help us bring this situation to an end.
10: The family is still offering a reward of more than $1 million on top of more than $200,000 from the FBI and other groups. Just getting word of a tornado in Winnebago County, Wisconsin, northwest of Milwaukee. People posting images of extensive damage in Appleton, including cars flipped over and roof and siding stripped from homes. No word yet on any injuries. 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
3: 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Heroes like U.S. Army Sergeant William Bernard McKenna, exposed to burn pits. 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
16: Five people are injured in a stabbing attack in historic Old Sacramento. Police say officers responded early Saturday and found three men suffering from stab wounds. They were taken to a hospital for treatment, and two more men later arrived with injuries from the same attack. Investigators arrested an 18-year-old man later Saturday in connection with the stabbings. Authorities said one person was hospitalized after a car crash involving a Waymo vehicle. The LAPD said the crash was reported early Sunday morning along Venice Boulevard. One person was transported to a medical center in unknown condition, and four others who complained of pain were treated at the scene. The cause of the crash is under investigation. And a halal ranch in Paris is under federal investigation over allegations of inhumane slaughter and illegal meat sales. The probe comes after a complaint was filed June 26th by the National Animal Advocacy Organization, Animal Outlook. The complaint claims Chanoise Ranch violated the Federal Meat Inspection Act and Humane Methods of Slaughter Act. That's the latest. I'm John.
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0: can say this with absolute conviction. We don't imitate. We're a model for others. We have people coming from all over the United States and around the globe to look at what California is doing.
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5: All right, thank you, Scott Shannon, and thanks to all of you for being with us. 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It is 800-941-SEAN if you want to be a part of the program. We are in our nation's capital. We are in the swamp. We're in D.C., I mentioned it just very, very briefly last week, with the passing of Senator Lindsey Graham, who has been a longtime friend of this program. We didn't always agree, me and Lindsey, just for the record. The beauty was we could disagree, have an argument, and then be best friends after. But when Lindsey was right, and I believe he was right, he had moral clarity on the issues involving good and evil. You know, it frustrates me, and I'm speaking tomorrow at his memorial. I will be speaking right after President Trump speaks. No pressure, by the way. Just, you know, let's go. President Trump, Sean Hannity. What's the problem with that? But one of the things that frustrates me is the false characterization, not just of Lindsey, but anybody that understands that evil exists in this world. Wrote a whole book on it, 2004. Deliver Us from Evil, Defeating Terrorism, Despotism, Liberalism. My views have not changed from when I wrote that book. You have a death cult, which is convert or die. And I don't want to give away too much of what I'm going to say. But it's going to be a memorial. I was very honored by the family when they asked me. We became very close. I mean, we spoke all the time. He was a dear friend, a fierce fighter for what he believed in, whether you agreed with him or not. He when he went to war on Kavanaugh, wow. He changed the entire course of that nomination single-handedly. And that was the person I knew. What frustrates me is, yeah, people would hear the part about, yeah, the mullahs, the ayatollahs, the evil regime in Iran, and, you know, yeah, you can't deal with evil. You've got to defeat evil. But then on the other side of it, there was this other part of Lindsey. They said his dream, he had a dream of a lasting peace in the Middle East. It's going to be a pretty fascinating crowd tomorrow, from what I understand. And I think Justice Kavanaugh is actually going, I was told. The president will be there. The vice president will be there. The entire cabinet will be there. Prime Minister Netanyahu is flying in for it, is my understanding. President Zelensky is flying in for it, is my understanding. And I will address all of that. And I've only been allocated about 12 minutes to speak, and which is about the right amount of time, I think, for me in that situation as his friend to be able to, you know, try and capture who he was in his life and what meant the most of him to him. I can tell you right now, Lindsey was 21 years old and his parents died. His sister was only 13. And I interviewed his sister, now Senator Darlene Graham from South Carolina. Tim Scott will be there. Governor McMaster will be there. All of his close friends, I'm sure most of the Republicans, at least, maybe a lot of Democrats too, I have no idea, and the House and Senate will be there. I'm here to honor a friend that I lost, and just try to capture in a short period of time the things that mattered to him in his life. The things that I know that matter to him in his life. It was amazing. We had so many similarities, and I'll discuss this a little bit tomorrow. We kind of both grew up in a bar. His dad owned a bar, owned a liquor store, owned a pool hall, and he lived in that business. He lived there. I mean, he actually took baths in you know, the area where patrons would go to the bathroom, obviously when they were not there. And anyway, when his parents died and his sister was only 13, she says that he became not only her brother, but her father and her mother. And that's that. He dropped out of school, ran the family business, and it was his number one mission in life, it was to take care of his sister. And I know he loved her with all his heart. You know, at the end of the day, you know, it's just hard to lose friends. It's hard to lose people. I don't want anybody to get sick. You know, I've been having conversations with friends of mine about health, and I'm urging everyone, with the advancement of artificial intelligence, and we'll talk about this a little bit in the next hour, one of the greatest advancements they are making is in preventative health. They now have machines that can detect exactly how much plaque is in every single artery in your heart, you know, which will prevent you from ever dying of a heart attack or a stroke. Well, that's a bold statement, Hannity. Well, I'm just telling you where it's headed. You know, Gary Brecker, my friend in the health, wellness, fitness, nutrition space, he said to me a long time ago, if you live five more years, he goes, you will choose whether you want to live to 100 or not. And I don't think most people are preparing for this. They can now detect in people's blood markers whether or not you have a marker for a specific cancer. Let's say hereditary, if you talk about your hereditary and the genes in your family, and let's say everybody had colon cancer, or everybody had breast cancer, whatever it happened to be, or everybody had prostate cancer, everybody had this cancer, that cancer, lymphoma, whatever it happens to be, they will see that marker and follow, be able to follow it up. And when these machines are partnered with AI technology, things that the human eye would never pick up, AI will pick up. In other words, you will catch cancer, not at stage four, where it's like impossible to save your life, or three, where it's difficult to save your life, or two, or one, where they can likely save you, but they have kill you to save you. They'll get it at stage zero. They'll get it before it grows three cells. And if you have a marker, they'll pay extra attention to that particular, let's say it's your pancreatic cancer. My dad died of pancreatic cancer. I've been checking for that marker for years, in my blood. And so I'm just telling you, there is a revolution that's unfolding that most people don't know about. The harder part of this to me is, you know, how do we eventually turn this into Henry Ford's model? How do we turn it into the Model T? How do we make this technology available for everybody? Or everybody that's interested in living a long life. Look, if you've ever had a family member that's had a stroke and you can prevent strokes, trust me, you don't want to be paralyzed on one half of your body, or living in a wheelchair and having to be showered by family members and taken care of by people. Things like that. But, you know, I always tell people to build up functional strength. It's why I work out every day that I can. I'm on the road today, so I was not able to do my workout. Functional strength will help you in so many aspects of your life. We've learned that walking is one of the best exercises you can do. I mean, it takes a lot of time out of your day. I don't have time to walk a lot. Put in my 10,000 steps, but they tell you if you put in 5,000-7,000, that's a good start. If right now some of you listening to my voice, if I said do five push-ups and you can't, we're not trying to be Mr. Universe or Mrs. Universe here. But if you can do one. And tomorrow try to do two. And the next day try to do three. If you walk 1,000 steps today, maybe, you know, 1,200 tomorrow. And just keep adding to your routine. You know, we talk a lot about the Maha movement, health, wellness, fitness, nutrition, longevity, and all of these things. I'm just telling you that everything is transforming before your life. You know, I actually plan to get to this in the next hour because we have this guest. His name is Nate Sorys, who's going to join us. Wrote the best-selling book. It's scary. If anyone builds it, everybody dies. And he's saying why superhuman AI would kill us all. Now, we just had a recent hack. you know, you had Sam Altman, and we'll play this later in the program today too, about a security hack that AI technology did on its own, not being told to do so. And, you know, the fear among some is that this thing is going to get out of control in ways that we're not imagining right now because it's moving so fast. And we'll talk to Nate a little bit about, you know, Elon Musk has, you know, he says barring, by the way, a nuclear or a third world war or some type of nuclear event, which you cannot dismiss. I think you have to factor that into every bit of thinking. He's talking about an age of abundance, the likes of which the world has never seen before. He's saying whether people like it or not, there's now no stopping this AI freight train. You know, he's now, and the debate is the scale and the speed. And I don't think government, whether they wanted to or not, is going to be able to stop it. And there's all the talk about what government would like to do to it. He said the future is going to be very different from the past. And he said there's no analogy, no metaphor that illustrates the magnitude of change we're all going to experience here. And, you know, he has a company, Neuralink. We know what he's done with Tesla. We know what he's doing with Tesla robots. I watch every iteration of it. If you've not looked online, it is worth your time to look online. Did a sit down with The Economist, the first sit down he did since the blockbuster IPO that he had. And he said he believes within just a few years, artificial intelligence will exceed human intelligence. I mean, that is a profound, deep statement that it's, I think it's hard for many people to wrap their minds around. He said there could be as many as a billion humanoid robots out there. I mean, we've talked a lot about the next generation of warfare. Look at what, you know, nobody would have ever thunk it. Nobody would have ever believed when Vladimir Putin was amassing his troops and his equipment on the border with Ukraine. And, you know, Joe Biden stupidly said, well, it depends if it's a minor incursion. It was never meant to be a minor incursion. But if you would have told anybody at the time that Russia would, you know, still be in this conflict and now arguably more on defense than offense. Why? Because of the advancement of drone technology. And my understanding is with President Zelensky, their drones are going deeper and they're way beyond Moscow now, hitting infrastructure targets all within Russia. If you would have told anybody that at the beginning of this conflict, nobody would have believed it. But they had to adapt and they used the next generation of weaponry to do it. And, you know, we see this unfolding in real time, not only with Russia and Ukraine, but you see it in the Middle East. And you see, you know, all these missiles, ballistic missiles being fired, taken out of the sky with newer and greater technology, even drone technology. You see this in the Strait of Hormuz happening as well. But back to Elon and what he said, by the way, when we're talking about robots, just like everybody, you know, got a Model T, we're talking about robots that will be in middle class homes that most Americans at some point will be able to afford. You, if you get the first iteration of a big screen TV, you pay a fortune. You wait a year or two later, you pay nothing for the same TV. It's crazy. But they'll cut your lawn, do your dishes, clean your house, vacuum your floors, and take care of mundane tasks that, you know, maybe some of you like, but I'd prefer not to. You know, I do like my own grocery shopping. But he said there won't be anything AI won't be able to do better than humans apart from being human. That's a deep, profound statement. And, you know, a billion humanoid robots. Can you imagine having a robot? Excuse me, robot. Yes, I'd like a steak, medium rare plus, please, with fresh string beans and a little bit of garlic and olive oil and a slight bit of butter, if you don't mind, if you wouldn't mind putting that together for me. But, you know, he actually went on and said this further. I think AI may be able to exceed the sum of human intelligence, the sum of human intelligence in around 5 years. And the more likely outcome is an age of abundance with, you know, where anyone can have anything that they can think of. He says it sounds preposterous. It's not. How could that be? And he's one of the smartest guys in the world. He's predicting an economy that's going to be twice its current size in 5 or 6 years. He's also saying and declaring that saving for retirement would be pointless. He's like, don't worry about squirreling away money for retirement in like 10 or 20 years. It's not going to matter because of abundance. By the way, I'm not taking that advice. I don't trust anybody or anything. I want to be the master of my own destiny. Anyway, we'll have a really in-depth discussion with somebody who actually takes the negative view of it at the top of the hour. But if you're not paying attention and you're not involved, it's now. 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
0: I know the headlines move on, but the heartache and the aftermath of being hit by Iran and their proxies, you know, and the terror and the fight for survival, that does not go away. 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
3: Council.
4: We got some great news to share with you. Finally, the world has caught up with what I've been telling you forever. Remember when Nancy Pelosi was speaker? What did I say? She's speaker in name only. I said the real speaker is AOC. And we, of course, were way ahead of the curve. Now everybody's recognizing, oh, she really is the leader. Hannity's not so dumb after all. Just like we saw Trump coming before everyone else did and supported him. I'm going to get to that. What the DSA, the Democratic Socialist, really Communists of America, was on with Shannon Bream, and the things that she's admitting, it's in writing. It's not like she can say she doesn't believe what they're putting in writing, is saying is unbelievable. We've got a lot of information about Graham Plattner's crazy replacement. The president actually spoke out about this guy today, called Graham Plattner's replacement another lunatic who throws bottles at women. We'll get to his record coming up. The president is in Michigan today. We're going to play part of that speech. Michigan is ground zero. That is the biggest pickup opportunity for the U.S. Senate for Republicans in the country. You got El Sayed, and then you got this. What's a crazy? You could say it. What's the crazy lady's name?
5: Haley Stevens.
4: Yeah, Haley Stevens. A nut, complete nut job. Anyway, as we continue, we are in the swamp. We're in our nation's capital. Our number, though, remains the same. It is 800-941-SHAWN if you want to be a part of the program as we continue this Monday.
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9: Fox News, I'm Tom Graham. Admitted murderer Brian Colbert are planning to file for post-conviction relief after pleading guilty to killing four University of Idaho students. Fox's Max Gordon.
10: Colbert did provide a statement to the New York Times saying over a year later, it is self-evident that in State versus Colbert, justice was not served.
9: Colbert argues he had bad counsel. He's serving four consecutive life sentences. Today's show host, Savannah Guthrie, asking, has a new plea as she asked for information about her missing mother, Nancy, addressing those responsible for her disappearance directly on her Facebook page.
11: I'm asking you, begging you, to do the right thing now.
9: 84-year-old Nancy Guthrie disappeared from her Tucson, Arizona home back in January. A tornado touching down in Wisconsin, ripping through an area 90 miles northwest of Milwaukee. 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
1: All right, 25 now till the top of the hour. 800-941-SEAN, our number. 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So much to get to, and so little time. We'll get more of it into this AI stuff. Now, Harry Enten over at Fake News CNN, warning that the Democratic Party's cash crunch and double-digit negative approval rating could cost them the midterms. They are $2 million in debt. $2 million in debt. Now, how does that possibly happen? Now, the chairman of the DNC heard about it. His name is Ken Martin. Most people probably don't know him. He hears about this, throws his phone in a fit of rage, screaming at top aides, you know, that were trying to explain to him why they were broke. It's being reported even by the New York Times under the headline Inside the Phone Throwing Drama at the Troubled and Broke Democratic Party. They're so short on cash that the leaders at the headquarters have undertaken a new gambit to mask the severity of their problem, and that is asking vendors not to send bills until after the midterm elections. Good luck with that. No, well, of course, the Democrats, they want everybody to work for free. They're really socialists. By the way, Hakeem Jeffries, now, if he wants to hang on to any, being a leader in name only, a vote on defunding Immigration and Customs Service, ICE, is definitely real if they become in power, if they get power. But anyways, they got this raging boss throwing a phone at his aide's desk. They're now forced to put their headquarters on as a loan collateral, according to reports. Now, on the other hand, Republicans have a ton of money on hand. Even Fake News CNN confronting Jeffries on all the illegal voters. Now they're finally having to start answering questions on that, what we discovered with what's going on in New Jersey. Interesting that the Democrats moved their first primary out of Iowa. Iowa, I hope you're paying attention. To South Carolina, New Hampshire, I hope you're paying attention. That was the potential. That's where Joe Biden, you know, broke through because of the support of James Clyburn, a very powerful Democrat from the great state of South Carolina. Great state. By the way, Darlene Graham signed on to the idea of a standing filibuster. Now the fifth senator, we'll ask John Thune about this tonight on Hannity. So, you know, I don't think CNN's polling guru is wrong in his, you know, their double digit negative approval rating may very well cost them the midterm and they have no money. Now, we've been telling you on this program for years when Nancy Pelosi, for example, was speaker, I said she's not speaker. She's speaker in name only. And that the real leader of the Democratic Party is AOC, the leader of the squad. Well, I proved to be right and ahead of the curve on this in so many different ways. Crescendoing in this New Hampshire poll last week as she now shows up as the presidential front runner for 2028, followed by, you know, pothole Pete Buttigieg. And, you know, and then you look at names like Kamala Harris at 5%, Gavin Newsom, I think, is at 8%. I mean, all these people that think they have this thing wrapped up. Now, that's New Hampshire. So why do you think the Democratic leadership? Now, Bernie Sanders, I'm telling you, this Fight the Oligarchy tour was not an accident. This is him handing the mantle of his radical communism, socialism to AOC. And again, we go to the question of why has the rest of the Democratic Party, with the exception of one, John Fetterman, been so quiet on this? Well, we know who runs the party. And they're just, Democrats have no moral compass, moral clarity. They're scared to death. They're shaking in their boots. You know, Chuck Schumer's not going to do it. Hakeem Jeffries is not going to do it. You know, they want to hold on to their title, if nothing else, even if it's minority leader in name only, because they're not the leader of anything. You saw it all on display this weekend. We have now 35 Democratic Socialist DSA candidates now running for office. You know, three of them knocked out, Democrats knocked out in primaries in New York. These were incumbents because of, you know, Zoran Marxist Kami Mamdani. And then anyway, so the DSA co-chair, they've already put all this in writing. We've told you this many times, but you can hear it now. The woman's name is Megan Romer, asked by Shannon Bream about the DSA's platform. I want you to pay close attention. Abolish the Senate. Yes. Replace the presidency and Supreme Court as we know them. Yes. Abolish ICE. Absolutely. Abolish borders. Give amnesty to anyone currently in the U.S. illegally. Yes, that's our long-term plan. Defund the Pentagon. Oh, that's great for national security. Absolutely. Abolish prisons. Again, part of our long-term plan. Absolutely. And no more prisons. Public ownership of most large corporations. Absolutely. This is what is at stake in 99 days from now. If you've been noticing a certain ratcheting up urgency in my voice about what's happening, this is why. Listen to what people tell you and listen closely and assume they mean what they say. Listen.
2: Okay, so we're going to put up on the screen a few of the things that are part of your platform. And I want to ask you, just give me sort of a true or false on these. Abolish the Senate.
3: True.
2: Okay. Replace the presidency and Supreme Court as we now know them.
3: Yep.
2: Abolish ICE.
3: Absolutely.
2: Abolish borders and give amnesty to anyone currently in the U.S. illegally.
3: As a long-term plan, yep.
2: Defund the Pentagon.
3: Absolutely.
2: Abolish prisons, at least in large part.
3: Yeah, again, that as part of a long-term program, yeah.
1: Okay, abolish prisons, part of a long-term program. I mean, that's just the tip of the iceberg. I'm not going to read it all now because I've read it on this program many times, what their platform is. And it is as radical as anything. This is where they want to take the party. You know, I saw that Grandpa Bernie was on fake news CBS, Margaret Brennan, over the weekend, asked about, you know, finally, he was willing to withstand pretty much anything as it related to Graham Plattner in the U.S. Senate. You know, does he regret supporting Graham Plattner? And, but it wasn't just the Nazi tattoo. We knew about that early. It was, you know, wishing that an American soldier hero, you know, he doesn't deserve to live. Or you're hanging out on a website that caters to young people in a towel. Or, you know, hanging out on these websites known for facilitating extramarital affairs or blaming victims of sexual assault and even rape, blaming the victim. I mean, we knew all of this. This is not a surprise. And now the Democrats in Maine, they have picked this lunatic named Troy Jackson to replace Plattner. And by the way, in spite of what Democrats are proposing and doing, you know, for months now, major employees treated hiring as an expensive last resort, but that's now changing dramatically. And, you know, that is the Bessent economy. That's why we have Scott Bessent on the show tonight on Hannity. But back to, you know, as quickly as we can, President Trump now has weighed in on this main race, and Plattner's replacement is another lunatic who throws bottles at women. He said, word is Plattner's replacement, he throws bottles at women. And he said he throws bottles. This guy's another lunatic. And this is the now the Democratic Party. All that they were said that they stood for, you know, the Me Too movement. It was all a lie. All of it. This guy wants, apparently, this guy Troy Jackson, according to a report in the New York Post, once hurled a water bottle at a woman during a dispute. Who would do that? Are you out of your mind? He is accused of cursing out Maine state speaker, again, a woman to her face. Others describing his time as the state Senate president as a reign of terror. His campaign office admits, well, over the past 22 years in public office, there have been moments when he let his frustration get the better of him. Linda, you worked for me about 20 years. I ever thrown a bottle at you?
4: Just that one time.
1: You're such a liar.
4: But it was soft. It was like soft plastic. It didn't count.
1: Okay. I've never heard. Don't say that because people are going to believe it.
4: I'm just kidding. I'm just kidding.
1: All right. And then did I ever cuss you out? You've cussed me out more than I've cussed. Well,
4: that's not really a fair conversation for us.
1: Because we cuss.
4: We cuss.
1: That's true. All right. Fair enough.
4: Can't have that conversation.
1: But we don't cuss each other out.
4: There's we curse about things that are happening, though. That's a real thing.
1: Especially if it's something near and dear to your heart. God
4: help us.
1: Listen,
4: some of us are more intense than others. What can I say?
1: You know, the only good thing about this guy, he once worked as a logger, but that was years before he became...
4: Oh, please. I want to find the guys that logged.
1: Well, it's kind of like, you know, like Graham Plattner claimed he was, what did he say, an oyster man.
4: Oh, please.
1: They don't exist.
4: They don't exist. Not an expression.
1: And he had a business, and his only customer was mommy.
4: Yeah.
1: And the same with, you know, Six Gender Tellerico and God is Non-Binary and... You know, championing the rights of men to have access to abortion, biological men. Anyway, he that's what they say about it. You know, served in the Maine House, Maine Senate, was a Senate Democratic leader, president of the Maine Senate. So he's got some name recognition. Wants to get rid of ICE, which has become a top priority. He wants the higher minimum wage. He's taken on the whole DSA agenda. In Maine, logging jobs, sustainable forestry, domestic timbers, you know, he wants to take the business he owns a part of and ruin it. Rural development, broadband expansion, infrastructure, et cetera, et cetera. Now, there are mortgage fraud allegations against this guy. The Maine Senate President, Troy Jackson, was locked in a bitter fight in 23 over a home he bought, and he agreed in a federally insured mortgage contract to make a Augusta House's primary residence in September of 2019. After moving into the house, he filed a lawsuit against the sellers alleging they concealed damage to the house, including a carpenter ant damage that existed. And anyway, they spent more than $30,000 trying to defend themselves from this guy. Apparently the mortgage broker that he threw under the bus denies any wrongdoing. So, you know, there's nothing about this guy that screams, this is a really nice guy, you know, that you really want to get to know. And, you know, I just think that Susan Collins, I wouldn't even, if I was her, have anything to do with the whole Democratic Party. They're so nuts. Now, the Republicans came out with an ad. This is paid for by one of the Republican Senate PACs about Troy Jackson. Let's listen to it.
5: A volatile personality, anger issues with women, verbal abuse. It's not Graham Plattner, it's Troy Jackson. Jackson has a history of conflicts with women, bullying, even intimidation. Jackson's conduct was so bad, his fellow Democrats raised alarm bells about his temperament. Jackson is like Graham Plattner, but worse. Decades as a political insider, accused of mortgage fraud, unpaid taxes, and bankrolled by powerful lobbyists. That's the real Troy Jackson. SLF PAC is responsible for the content of this advertising.
1: Well, here we go. By the way, we have Senator John Thune on Hannity tonight. The president ramping up pressure on him to keep the Senate in session until the GOP election bill passes, better known as the SAVE Act. And, you know, but, you know, we have Senators Mike Lee, Rick Scott. Darlene Graham is now signed on to it from South Carolina, the new senator from there. But anyway, there are a lot of people that want this to happen. Be interesting to get the majority leader's take on this. We do have some good information as it relates to the new Department of Homeland Security investigation. They're finding more and more, you know, vulnerabilities. That speech the president gave the other night with China and having access to 220 million Americans' voter information. How scary is that? Never mind the 6,600, you know, people voting, you know, in or illegals that are registered to vote in New Jersey and hundreds of them voting. Department of Homeland Security is investigating. They discovered what they believe is 190,000 non-citizens just in California's voting rolls. So we're kind of at the tip of the iceberg with all of this. And, you know, we're going to continue to follow the story. On the other front, we're watching a meltdown the likes of which we've never seen in this party. And you're seeing a takeover by the most radical elements in this party. And it's absolutely frightening, and it's chilling, and it's scary. Anyway, 800-941-SEAN is our number if you want to be a part of the program now. A lot of people worried about gas prices. You know, we don't even need the Strait of Hormuz, just for the record. We are energy independent. We're energy dominant. That's what America is. We're going to check in with Doug Burgum. He's coming up in the next hour. Also, we're going to check in with Nate Sories, and he wrote the book, If Anyone Builds It, Everyone Dies, Why Superhuman AI Will Kill Us All. And we'll kind of also go into Elon Musk's more optimistic vision of AI. Look, if you're into health, wellness, fitness, nutrition, longevity, you're going to love where Viome comes in, because the reality is most of us are guessing about our health, what foods to eat, what supplements, vitamins to take. 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
21: The president making history in Michigan. I'm Lisa Brady, Fox News. Just becoming the first sitting president to visit a GM facility known as the Proving Grounds, where new technologies are tested.
22: This land bears the tire marks of every model of the legendary Chevy Corvette. It bears the scars of the first auto safety test.
21: It's also where the presidential limousine, the Beast, is tested. His stop in suburban Detroit meant to reinforce the Trump economic agenda days before midterm primaries in Michigan.
22: And it was workers like you who built this country. And now it's the men and women like you who are making it bigger, better, richer, and stronger than ever before. We are doing unbelievably well as a country.
21: Democrats argue the country is ready for change. In the Michigan Senate race, progressive candidate Abdul El-Sayed is trying to unseat Congresswoman Haley Stevens in the Democratic primary. The winner would face Republican Mike Rogers, who's running unopposed in the GOP primary. The president calling the talks with Iran very friendly moments ago after a pause in fighting over the weekend. But he also continues to warn a return to U.S. strikes is ready if needed. The suspect detained in a deadly shooting during a festival in Seattle yesterday is just 15 years old.
0: We have to determine the nexus behind what happened. Obviously, with someone so young, we have to determine if this person is a part of a group or a part of a gang.
21: Seattle Police Chief Sean Barnes, as the search for a second suspect continues, investigators have said they believe the two suspects were shooting at each other through the crowd. Three people were killed, at least four wounded. A mixed start to the week on Wall Street. The Dow up 262 points at the bell as oil prices sink. 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
1: 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Heroes like United States Navy Chief Shannon Kent. 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
23: Salinas based Taylor Farms is suspending all iceberg lettuce sourcing and production from central Mexico, despite the FDA determining that a previously reported positive cyclospora test tied to its Mexico operation was a false positive. The company says it's conducting an independent review of its food safety procedures and has expanded a recall of certain market side salad products sold at some Walmart stores. And a fan who was hit by a falling cell phone is suing the Dodgers for $100,000. Daniel Martindale with more.
24: Wayne Aldridge was hit in July of 2024 while sitting in a lower level section of Dodger Stadium. He was stitched up at the stadium and required further treatment at a hospital. Aldridge says he continues to suffer from cognitive and memory issues, frequent headaches, and dizziness. The lawsuit says the Dodgers should have taken steps to install netting, barriers, or screens to prevent items from falling from upper decks and injuring people below. It also says staff should have monitored the area.
23: Those are the headlines. I'm Sharon Reardon.
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0: can say this with absolute conviction. We don't imitate. We're a model for others. We have people coming from all over the United States and around the globe to look at what California is doing.
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5: All right, thanks, Scott Shannon. Hour 2, Sean Hannity Show, 800-941-SEAN if you want to be a part of the program. So the Interior Secretary and the Interior Department has released major updates on coal potentially beneath federal lands. As the president has pointed out again and again and again and again, we don't need the Strait of Hormuz. We don't. We don't need any energy from any country. When it comes to coal, when it comes to natural gas, when it comes to oil, we are an energy dominant country. We are now a net exporter of energy. And with that said, we still, you know, want the world to have the free flow of oil at market prices. Anyway, here to go through all of the challenges, obviously, is, you know, we ping pong back because you got these lunatics in Iran, that don't want a peace deal, that, you know, every time we get close to a peace deal with one group of moderates, that want one, then you got all the hardliners that come in, loyal to the former Supreme Leader, Ali Khamenei, come in and they want to just disrupt the process. Do I think they're stupid? No. Do I think they're evil? Yes. Anyway, here to weigh in, a friend of the program, longtime friend, and he's Secretary of the Interior, Chairman of the National Energy Dominance Council, Doug Burgum, is back with us. Sir, how are you?
6: Sean, great to be with you.
5: You know, to the extent that you can explain America's energy position, I just think it's important for Americans to know. I know people get upset, you know, the Iranian conflict. You know, every single person that I spoke to in the know that would have access to intelligence that I don't have access to will only tell me one thing. When it came to Midnight Hammer, Epic Fury, and preventing Iran from becoming a nuclear power, the president had no choice. They use almost the same verbiage. So knowing that the president has been clear about that, he took action. No other president would before him. The world is a safer place, but there's been an impact on oil markets. Explain America's situation and explain it versus the world markets.
6: Well, first of all, Sean, you're absolutely right. President Trump having the courage and the leadership, because think of Iran. There's 90 million people in Iran that are being held hostage by this, you know, rogue regime, which is essentially a terrorist group now running the country. A terrorist group with a nuclear weapon can hold the whole world hostage, not just the Strait of Hormuz. And, President Trump, said recently, he said, you know what you call a terrorist group with a nuclear weapon? You call them sir. Like, where do you want the money delivered, sir? It's just a brilliant short insight into what would happen. So President Trump essentially has stopped World War III, stopped nuclear proliferation by stopping the Iranians from the Iranian regime and a terrorist group from having a nuclear weapon. How was he able to do that? Well, he's able to do it with our military, but he's also able to do it because the day that he took office, he declared an energy emergency and said, look, you've got to go 180 degrees opposite of the Biden administration on energy. The Biden administration had a export ban on LNG, liquid natural gas. Russia would have been supplying funding. They were funding their war with sales of LNG, into Europe. Now we've displaced two-thirds of that. The United States has become the largest exporter of LNG in the world. We're the largest producer of oil in the world. We have the most secure and the lowest priced energy in the world. And again, thanks to President Trump, energy dominance means affordability, prosperity at home. It means peace abroad. It means that we have enough energy for ourselves and to sell to our friends and allies so they can stop buying from people like Russia or like Iran. Iran is funding 24 terror groups. They're running out of payroll money now that they've been cut off. So President Trump, one-two punch is energy dominance lead with that and then take the military action. And then you throw in Venezuela, and where we took a sanctioned adversary, turned him into a strategic ally in 44 minutes, again, thanks to his courage as commander-in-chief and our brilliant and brave military. And all of that Venezuelan oil flowing to the Gulf of America refineries, again, helping keep prices down here at home and shifting the geopolitics of energy from the Middle East to the Western Hemisphere. This is going to be a generational change. President Trump is going to go down in history for really having reshaped the economy and the security of the whole world. And he's just done it just in 18 months.
5: Mr. Secretary, you brought up a very key point, and I was going to get to it, and that is, if we look at the world oil reserves, number one in the world is Venezuela, number two would be the USA. Now, with this newly established relationship with Venezuela and the refineries that they need within the United States to keep the free flow of oil out of their country, we now have the ability to be energy dominant, self-sufficient, and can help other countries, even allied countries, even Western Europe, for example, with liquefied natural gas. My question is this. Why is it with that scenario, why are American prices impacted by world markets? Is it just a factor of how the system is designed?
6: Well, it is a factor that global prices are set by global supply and demand, not local supply and demand. And so we are influenced by it. But for the most part, we're insulated here. The WTI price which is West Texas Intermediate, is often 10% or 15% below what the global price is. So we're already benefiting from that. But we do have some exceptions. I mean, California, crazily, when we could supply all the oil and all the gas that they need, California, at the time of this recent conflict with that began in February, was importing over 60% of their oil and refined products from overseas. And so California was the one state, I'll exclude Hawaii because they're an island in the middle of the Pacific, but California was dependent on Strait of Hormuz imports. The number one import coming into California was from Iraq, which all their oil has got to come through the strait. So the policies there, where they used to have 38 refineries and now they're down to, they were 8 and 7 and 6, it's self-inflicted policies that are driving the prices up in some of the states, which then, of course, affect big states like California and New York, which have European-style energy fantasy policies, are driving up the average price that's reported across the whole country. But if you want to save money on gas at the tank, the recent study that we just did was if you fill up your tank in a state that's controlled by I'll call them a red state legislature, a state legislature, if you fill up there versus the blue state legislative state, you're paying 50 cents less a gallon today because of policies. So policies are driving prices up. President Trump's policies are driving prices down.
5: You know, it's kind of amazing. And, you know, I'm not fond of Gavin Newsom. I know he thinks and he dreams he's going to be president. That New Hampshire poll last week did not bode well for him. AOC leading the pack, Pothole Pete number two. And he's down in the single digits with Kamala Harris and a few other people. And yet they have the highest gas prices, highest income taxes, highest sales taxes, highest poverty rate, and the highest homelessness rate. They have chased out, because they have on the referendum, as I know you know, this November, a referendum for a wealth tax, and Mark Zuckerberg's gone. Two of the co-founders of Google are gone. We now know Elon Musk now lives in Texas. And the others have moved to the free state of Florida. They're just leaving. You know, New York lost $11 billion just last year alone. California's losing money every single year. I mean, what would it mean to California if they just adopted the same energy dominance policies on the state level that the president and you have adopted on the national federal level?
6: Well, for starters, I'm sure they could drop the price of gasoline by over a dollar immediately, because there has been times, even during the Biden administration, where the lowest prices in California were higher than the highest prices in any of the other lower 48 states. So, again, self-inflicted. You mentioned a number of things that they're that California's got the highest in. I'll tell you one thing they are leading in is they are leading the nation in out-migration. As you said, I mean, they're making the place unaffordable to live, and Silicon Valley is picking up and leaving. They can move, and Hollywood may still be, you know, they may still have their award ceremony in L.A., but nobody's making movies in California anymore. So they're cutting off, you know, two of their mainstay industries, and agriculture is a big part of California. These high prices of energy are really hard on farmers and ranchers, and they used to be an oil-producing state. They were the Kuwait of the jazz age, as one writer cleverly said, because back in the 1920s, they were one of the largest oil producers in the world. In recent history, they've been the number two or number three oil producing state in the nation. And now they produce one tenth of what gets produced out of my home state of North Dakota. They've killed off the oil and gas industry, to save the planet, supposedly. And in the process, they're just inflicting, economic pain on their own citizens, and really not doing anything for the environment, because the U.S. produces energy cleaner, safer, smarter than anywhere else in the world. Anytime we shut down a mine or shut down oil and gas production in our U.S. and you ship it overseas, that's bad for the environment, bad for American taxpayers, bad for affordability, bad for our economy. It's a false trade-off, and they've been chasing it for decades, and under President Trump, that's going to end.
5: You know, I'm so glad you took this position. I don't think there's anybody more qualified than you to be in this position. And as always, Doug Burgum, we appreciate your time, your hard work, and letting people know the facts, the truth that so many people don't know about. Thank you, sir, for being with us. We really appreciate you being here today. 800-941-SHAWN, our number, if you want to be a part of the program. We are in the swamp. We're in Washington, D.C. I will be speaking at the memorial service for Senator Lindsey Graham tomorrow at the National Cathedral. I want to tell you all something. You're all excited. You're about to open your dream business. You dreamed about it. 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You need this insurance and that insurance and this insurance. 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
7: It's August 2023, a county government meeting in Pennsylvania's Lehigh Valley. 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
8: My two-month-old son was happily drinking milk from his bottle when he quickly started choking, turned blue, and went limp. My boyfriend transported our son to the changing table as I grabbed an anti-choking device and my boyfriend began assembling it. Two pumps of the device and my son was conscious, gasping for air and coughing up milk.
7: They all went to the ER to make sure the baby was okay.
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8: She stated to my father and mother-in-law that we are young, first-time parents who got frustrated with our baby and violently shook him to make him stop crying, and a confession would only make things easier for us.
7: The parents were told to leave the hospital without their son, and he wouldn't come home for 7 whole months.
8: I'm a postpartum mom dealing with the grief and the trauma of my son being ripped from my arms, and I'm a mom who lost everything in less than 24 hours due to one doctor's misdiagnosis. Enough is enough.
7: And then the next person speaks, and the next one. The stories they tell form a pattern of parents walking into a Lehigh Valley hospital to get help for a child, only to leave without them. And the same doctor's name kept coming up again and again, a pediatrician.
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7: 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From Serial Productions and the New York Times, I'm Diane Neary. And this is The Preventionist, a story about a doctor and the rise of a powerful field of pediatric medicine.
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0: Let's get to Derek. Hit our phones, 800-941-SHAWN, our number. Derek's in Colorado. Derek, welcome to our nation's capital, the swamp. What's going on?
1: Hey, thanks, Sean. It's nice to talk with you. I was just listening to you on Friday and thinking about what was it you were talking with potential, you know, governor, hopefully Republican governor in New York. And I'm from New York originally, lived in Florida as well. And I just wanted to point out, you were talking about schools in New York. You know, back when I was going to school to be a teacher, New York had the best school system, the best teacher preparation in the country under the conservative leadership

0: of George Pataki. And, you know, and when New York shifted away from the conservative leadership, the education shifted. And then in Florida, at the same time, we had Jeb Bush, who was taking over and making changes. And that education has remained under, you know, conservative values. And as you look at that, you know, they have swapped places. Florida is now one of the best. New York is one of the worst. And the only thing that we have in common is either the absence of conservative leadership or the presence of conservative leadership. And so if people in New York want better for their children, then it's probably time to start voting for better for their children. Now, it's just my observation.
1: This is my observation. I'm going to take it even a step further. Bruce Blakeman would save the state of New York just by changing their energy policies alone. We were just talking to Doug Burgum. There's more liquefied natural gas. By the way, ask the state of Pennsylvania, ask Linda State, that there is literally billions of dollars available in New York that would solve probably over just a short period of time all of their financial problems. And it would lower their taxes, and it would prevent the mass migration. It would do a lot of things. And unfortunately, it's never going to happen, and this may be New York's last shot. You better elect Bruce Blakeman or forget it. And the same goes out in California. You better elect our good friend Steve Hilton or forget it. I don't see in the future anything other than more people leaving, and there's no incentive for people to stay. And it's sad because I have a lot of friends in New York and I don't want to see them suffer anymore. I'll tell you what their future is. It's going to be a wealth tax. There's going to be an exit tax. What's an exit tax? And on top of raising the death tax, which already is very high in New York. And if Mamdani has his way, the 100% of your net worth is going to be taxed again, money you've already been taxed before. So I'm just telling you, all of this, an exit tax would result in you move to another state. They still want a piece of your income taxes. And trust me, if you think it can't happen, you're wrong. That's how crazy, as I've been pointing out, and I'll do more on this in the next hour, how crazy these left-wing radical, you know, DSA members, really they're communists, are. They're outright saying it. Maybe it's worth going back and playing it again in the next hour. You know, this co-chair of the DSA on with Shannon Bream this weekend, it should shock the conscience and awaken every American that believes in the American dream, that believes that America should be a free country, that believes in the cause of liberty and freedom, that believes that, you know, every human being got talent from God, and that talent comes out through being nourished through a good education and good parenthood and finding your God-given talents. It has led to the greatest wealth creation in the history of mankind, and they will destroy all of it. Why? Because they want the power. All right, we're in our nation's capital. News roundup, information overload hour next as we continue from the swamp straight ahead.

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4: Fox News, I'm John Saucier. President Trump is in Oakland County, Michigan. He paid a visit to the General Motors Milford Proving Ground, where he talked about the success of the auto industry under his administration while speaking directly to American auto workers.
5: I'm proud to say that the auto industry is back and America is back, and it's pulling Detroit and Michigan along with it.
4: The president is celebrating his handling of the economy while defending his tariff policies on foreign vehicles. At least three people killed, four others injured after a pair of suspects reportedly shot at each other at a Seattle food festival on Sunday. Seattle's mayor is Katie Wilson, says authorities are still looking for the second shooter.
6: This is an all-hands-on-deck response. Investigating this tragedy has been taken on by nearly every part of our police department.
4: Again, this happened at a food festival. Officials say the suspect, who was already arrested, is a 15-year-old, and right now there is no ongoing threat to the public. America's listening to Fox News.
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2: All right, 25 now till the top of the hour. 800-941-SEAN, our number if you want to be a part of the program. You know, Ronald Reagan once said inflation is as violent as a mugger, as frightening as an armed robber, as deadly as a hitman. Wise words from Reagan. We should usually listen. So, all right, with inflation and the economy and uncertainty, what does it mean for you, your retirement savings, the quality of life you would like in your retirement? Now you can learn something that I learned when I was first able to save money. It was in my mid to late 20s, and somebody told me, he said, just put a percentage of your savings in gold and silver. I've done it ever since. Now the company that I do business with, that I buy from, is Goldco. And, you know, they like people to be informed, and they will rush you a free gold and silver guide, a great kit. It's filled with critical information. Always do your due diligence. And anyway, I have found them nothing but a pleasure to deal with, and then see if you qualify for an extra 10% in bonus gold or silver just for getting started. Now, it's a great deal. 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It's 855-815-GOLD, 855-815-GOLD today. Now, I want to get to the issue of artificial intelligence. And maybe you're thinking, oh, why are you talking about artificial intelligence? Well, Elon Musk, arguably one of the smartest guys in the world. You can't deny it. Look what he's working on. Look what he did with Tesla. Look what he's doing with robots. Look what he's doing with Neuralink. You just can't deny it. I use Grok every single day. I use artificial intelligence every single day. I urge all of you, if you're not using it, I don't care what your age is. I believe in lifelong learning. You can learn to do it very quickly, and you'll be amazed at what it can do. He said whether people like it or not, it is clear there's no stopping the AI freight train now barreling towards some kind of final destination. The data centers are being built. Automation is ready, and it's nibbling away at jobs and governments and so on and so forth. Big change is coming. Now, for a lot of people, the debate is ongoing, and you've got optimists and you've got pessimists, and then you got people that I trust and believe in, that I think know more than the average person. But the only thing that I can tell you is it's not the future, because the future is happening right now, even if you're not involved in it yet. That's why I'm urging all of you to get involved in it. And, you know, Elon said in this interview, he said the future is going to be very, very different from the past. There's no analogy, he says, there's no metaphor that will illustrate the magnitude of change that we are going to experience here. He was speaking to The Economist, first sit-down interview since SpaceX's, you know, IPO, the world's first trillionaire. He believes that within just a few years, AI will exceed human intelligence, that there could be as many as 1 billion humanoid robots. We know Tesla has been building out robots. I watch every new iteration, every generation that comes out every year. It is more impressive every year. It is. You will have most of Americans, like the Model T, you will have a robot that will cut your lawn, clean your dishes, you know, vacuum your floors, and do mundane tasks that you do on an everyday basis. He believes that it will exceed all of this. And he said there really won't be anything that AI won't be able to do better than humans apart from being human. He says, I think AI may exceed the sum of human intelligence in around 5 years. The most likely outcome is an age of amazing abundance where anyone can have anything that you can think of. He said this may sound preposterous to many people. He said there are things that might derail it, like a massive global thermonuclear war. He's not wrong about that, but assuming this is not World War III. He thinks we're headed for an age of amazing abundance. And then he even took it a step further. Now, I'm not taking this advice. I'm always a believer, you know, be the master of your own destiny. But he said, I would predict the economy's probably twice its current size in about 5, maybe 6 years, because you're going to hit a doubling period where the economic output is increasing so fast. He told that to Forbes in May. He said, you know, he also previously declared that savings for retirement is now pointless. That's where I'm parting ways. You know what? Be the master of your own destiny. Keep saving. Keep putting money away, planning to be independent. He said, but don't worry about squirreling money away for retirement in like 10 or 20 years. He says, it's not going to matter. You won't need to save for retirement. If any of the things that we've said are true, saving for retirement, he says he believes will become irrelevant. Now, these are profound statements. They're not made by a dumb person. And you got to pay attention when smart people talk, whether you agree or disagree. Do your own due diligence. I'm not telling you what to do. I'm urging you to be independent and embrace freedom. OpenAI is now saying AI technology acted on its own in an unprecedented hack of another company. Now, let me place Sam Altman talking about OpenAI and the security risks.
0: We are soon heading into a world where a lot of the AI safety problems that people have traditionally talked about are going to be recast as AI security problems in different ways. I also think that given how capable these models are getting, if we want to be able to deploy them for wide use, the security problems are going to get really big. You mentioned many areas that I think are super important to figure out. Adversarial robustness in particular seems like it's getting quite serious. One more that I will mention that you touched on a little bit, but just it's been on my mind a lot recently. There's two things that people really love right now that taken together are a real security challenge. Number one, people love how personalized these models are getting. So ChatGPT now really gets to know you. It personalizes over your conversational history, your data you've connected to it, whatever else. And then number two is you can connect these models to other services. They can go off and like call things on the web and, you know, do stuff for you that's helpful. But what you really don't want is someone to be able to exfiltrate data from your personal model that knows everything about you. And, you know, humans, you can kind of trust to be reasonable at this. If you tell your spouse a bunch of secrets, you can sort of trust that they will know in what context what to tell to other people. The models don't really do this very well yet.
2: All right, joining us now to weigh in is Nate Sorese is with us, the president of the Machine Intelligence Research Institute, MIRI, the world's leading AI safety research organization, ex-engineer for Google, Microsoft, SmartGuy. For the past two decades, he's been researching the catastrophic risk of AI and the challenge for making it behave as intended. He's also the best-selling author of the New York Times. If anyone builds it, everyone dies. Why superhuman AI would kill us all. That's a scary scenario. Anyway, Nate, thank you for being here. You're a lot smarter than I am. I like to listen to smart people, different perspectives. What's your take?
3: You know, I think we didn't really bury the lead with the book title.
2: By the way, you were very subtle in that book title.
3: Yeah. You know, sometimes you gotta lay it out for people and let them make the last steps on their own. But, it's, like you said, we've seen an unprecedented cyber attack from OpenAI, where AIs that they were giving a test to broke out of the testing environment and hacked a separate company on their own initiative. That is sort of a warning sign about how we don't know how to make these AIs care about us. You know, you spoke about Elon Musk saying we could have an age of abundance. We certainly could if we knew what we were doing with this AI technology, but even Elon said he thinks that there's a 20% chance that this kills us all completely. I think that number is a bit low because I think that we're rushing into this recklessly, as evidenced by cases like these AIs breaking out of OpenAI and running their own cyber attack. And those AIs were running around for a week before OpenAI even noticed.
2: What is your advice to, say, the average person? Like a year or two ago, I was not immersed in AI. There's not a day that goes by that I don't use it anymore. I use it to research everything. But for people that have been reluctant, resistant, that really don't understand, it's not the future. It's the present moment. And it's only going to get more deep, more profound, and it will intrude in more people's lives than I think people imagine. It's intruding in ways they don't even know now. What is your message to them?
3: That's right. I would say that there's two messages. Because there's sort of two different parts of AI to look at. There's one part to look at where the AI is today. And, you know, these AIs are going to keep on, like you said, they're going to keep on getting more involved in our lives. I think it's good to at least use them enough to know what they can do. I see a lot of people saying, oh, AI will never be able to solve this problem or think in that way, when that was true 3 years ago, but it's already false today. And so it's important to understand where the tech is. It's only going to become more integrated into our lives. And that's sort of one issue about where the AIs are today, the sort of chatbots that we're seeing today. Then there's this separate issue, which is the company is racing to make these smarter and smarter AIs. And we're already seeing that they don't have the ability to make those AIs care about us, to make those AIs do what they want. The AI that broke out of OpenAI's secure enclosure, those AIs surely knew that they were not supposed to do this. They could have answered that question that they were not supposed to do this. We've also seen cases of, you know, wrongful death lawsuits where OpenAI's AIs will encourage somebody to commit suicide. And that's, again, a case where the AIs know they're not supposed to do this. And the reasons why they do it are somewhat complicated. This is a result of how we train them. But we can't make these AIs act just as we want. We can't make them care about us. And that matters with whether we keep making smarter and more powerful AIs that don't care about us. Those AIs don't exist yet. And my advice to everyday people is that we all need to not race into that. Because, you know, the AIs today are a separate issue from the AIs of tomorrow that could be much more dangerous. And somehow we need to all not rush off that cliff.
2: All right, quick break. We'll come back more with Nate Sorese on the other side. It's 800-941-SHAWN, our number. Also, Doug Burgum will join us coming up straight ahead as well. As we continue, we're in our nation's capital. We're in D.C. And we'll get to your calls coming up, 800-941-SHAWN, straight ahead.
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0: All right, we continue now about the incredible rise and the dramatic changes that are happening in the now, not the future, as it relates to AI. Nate Sorries is with us, the president of the Machine Intelligence Research Institute. Also, New York Times bestseller, If Anyone Builds It, Everyone Dies. Why Superhuman AI Would Kill Us All. Pretty chilling thought. So tell me what you do with this individually. I mean, you've obviously studied this. It's become your life's mission in many ways, as defined by your number one New York Times bestselling book. You're more on the pessimistic side. Do you see an optimistic side? For example, if you look at Hiroshima and Nagasaki, you know, from that moment forward, the world changed. And then there was always a fear, you know, remember kids in the 50s would, you know, have to go under their desks for, you know, God forbid a nuclear war would break out. Not that it would do them any good, I think, under their desk. However, there's a lot of fear associated with this. An opportunity, I guess, with everything, because of human nature, the propensity to do good and the propensity for evil. I mean, but then you have this whole other component, which this thing can act on its own, even if you don't want it to, which is a little scary.
1: Yeah, absolutely. You know, I think it's definitely a tricky situation. I would say that my book title starts with if. My book title, you know, I'm not here saying that AI will end us. I'm here saying that this is a dangerous technology, and sort of just like nuclear weapons, a lot of people feared the nuclear apocalypse. And it didn't happen, at least it hasn't happened yet. And the reason it didn't happen is not that nukes turned out to be fake. It's not that they were all hype. A nuclear bomb really can level a city. But what happened is the world said, hey, we're not going to go there. We're not going to race towards arms proliferation. We're not going to use these weapons in war, even though they would be very decisive in war. And that doesn't mean giving up on the nuclear technology completely. We still have power plants. We have the versions that we know how to keep safe, and the versions that we fully understand that are not these sort of runaway explosive devices. We could do something similar with AI, where we keep a lot of AI. We keep AI for medical technology. We keep AI for useful ways of improving the economy. We could even keep AI in weapons. I'm not saying we shouldn't use this militarily or that we should fall behind other countries. And, you know, it's probably good to have robots on the front line instead of human souls on the front line. But we can do all that while not racing to the brink on these super intelligent machines that don't do what we say and don't care about us. Those are sort of two different battles. And so, you know, we can do this just like we did with nuclear and try and keep all the good stuff while avoiding this sort of death race off a cliff.
0: So what is the extent to which you, you know, is this now your purpose in life? Is this your passion in life? Is this your full-time vocation in life?
1: I mean, it's definitely my vocation in the sense that, you know, I wrote a book on it. I spent over 10 years sort of trying to research on the technical side. How do we make AIs that care about us? There's a lot of, you know, interesting mathematical and computer science problems, which I sort of worked on for a while. 10 years ago, it looked like we had a lot more time in AI. 10 years ago, people said it would take 50, if not 500 years to get to the point we are today. And so, you know, I was on the team that was trying to sort this out before we ran out of time. And now it looks like we're running out of time. And so I'm doing my best to warn the world here. And it's what I'm doing right now. It's not really what I hope to be doing. I sort of prefer to be behind a whiteboard or working on technical problems rather than talking to millions. No offense. But the world seems to need it right now. And so we need the message. And I'm doing my best to alert people to the danger.
0: Well, we really appreciate you being with us. Nate Sorries, thank you for being with us. We really appreciate it, Nate. And we'll have you back as time goes on, because this is a topic everyone's going to have to pay attention to. Listen, if you find yourself struggling financially, look, I've been there. 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
7: The country is doing well. I'm Lisa Brady, Fox News. That's the president's take in Battleground, Michigan, telling the crowd at a GM facility investment is booming and incomes are rising.
8: We're building more auto factories and more plants than at any time in the history of our country.
7: A protester shouting a short time later, drowned out by the crowd.
8: Thank you. He's a communist. We're running against communists now. This is great.
7: The president singling out Democratic Socialist candidates who've won some high-profile races around the country recently. In Michigan's primaries next week, progressive Abdul Al-Sayed is hoping to unseat Democratic Congresswoman Haley Stevens to face Republican Senate hopeful Mike Rogers this fall. Proposed changes to the mail-in ballot system go to the U.S. Supreme Court. The Justice Department filing an emergency appeal asking for the changes to be allowed while the legal fight plays out. President Trump wants mail-in ballots delivered only to people on a state citizenship list of eligible voters. More than 20 states and D.C. sued, arguing only states in Congress can set election rules. A federal judge agreed to block implementation, which was upheld on appeal, prompting the emergency request to the high court. The search continues for a second suspect in Seattle after yesterday's shooting during a festival, killing three people, wounding at least four.
9: This is an all-hands-on-deck response. Investigating this tragedy has been taken on by nearly every part of our police department.
7: Mayor Katie Wilson says a 15-year-old is detained for investigation of assault and firearms violations. Investigators have said they believe the suspects were shooting at each other. The Associated Press now reporting a possible third suspect was among those killed. They're assessing tornado damage northwest of Milwaukee, including the cities of Appleton and Menasha. Extensive damage to homes and power outages so far. No reports of injuries. 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
0: Born on America's darkest day, September 11th, 01, the Tunnel to Towers Foundation, they have been helping American heroes ever since. Heroes like U.S. Army Sergeant William Bernard McKenna, exposed to burn pits. McKenna later died from T-cell lymphoma, leaving his wife, Dina, and two daughters. Tunnel to Towers honored Sergeant McKenna. They paid off the family's mortgage in honor of all of his sacrifice. 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
12: A cancer patient living in Boyle Heights is suing Lineage Logistics after the warehouse fire, Daniel Martindale reports.
13: Eric Lara says he has spent large sums of money on air purifiers and utility costs on running his air conditioning since the mid-June fire. The lawsuit accuses Lineage of negligence, premises liability, public nuisance, trespass, strict liability, and unlawful business practices. Lara says he must leave his home daily for cancer treatment, but the recent conditions have made it extremely difficult for him to leave without discomfort.
12: And a Native American tribe in Northern California is about to get a large part of its traditional homeland in what will be the state's second largest land back deal. The Quartz Valley Indian Reservation will use a $25 million interest-free state loan to buy nearly 40,000 acres in Siskiyou County. The tribe plans to use the land for housing, cultural preservation, and environmental restoration while keeping it open to the public. Those are the headlines. I'm Sharon Reardon.
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0: can say this with absolute conviction. We don't imitate. We're a model for others. We have people coming from all over the United States and around the globe to look at what California is doing.
1: There's a certain reckoning that we are going to have with the global world order as it exists today and the way that it fundamentally will have to shift going forward.
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3: 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Coming up next, our final news roundup and information overload hour.
5: All right, news roundup, information overload hour. 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It's 800-941-SEAN if you want to be a part of the program. Coming to you, we are in the nation's capital. I will be speaking at the memorial service for Lindsey Graham tomorrow. Been a hectic time, hectic place. And the president, rightly, is looking in Michigan, because I think that is maybe the biggest pickup opportunity for the Republicans in the U.S. Senate. We had Mike Rogers on this program last week, and obviously running against El Sayed and that crazy lady. Whoever ends up with the nomination, looks like it's going to probably be El Sayed, considering AOC, now the brain trust of the Democratic Party, now that she is in charge and she's been on the ground campaigning multiple cities across Detroit with, you know, Mr. her fight the oligarchy partner in crime, Bernie Sanders, Grandpa Bernie. So the president, rightly, going there to give a lift to Mike Rogers, which is critical. This is an important state. If you're in Michigan, unless you want a lunatic, radical leftist that, you know, is campaigning with a guy that thinks that America caused 9/11, you go right ahead and vote for El Sayed or whoever, or the crazy lady who says, we're going to get him. We're going to get him. I'm going to go after them and I'm going to fight hard. Anyway, that's basically the choice of the people of Michigan. I doubt the hardworking people of Michigan are going to buy into that radicalism. Let's go to the president earlier today in Michigan. Here's what he had to say.
6: Well, thank you very much. It's an honor to be back. I love this place. I won. This place is beautiful. This beautiful state, I won. We won by a lot. Great to be back in Michigan. And hello to the men and women of General Motors. And before we begin, I have to say, so I had a wonderful father, right? And he was a hard worker. He was in the real estate business. And for him, super luxury. This is all he didn't want planes. They didn't have planes in those days, I don't think. He didn't want anything. You know what he wanted? A Cadillac every 2 years. This was to him the sign of luxury. This was the greatest thing. And he got every 2 years, like you could count on it. You could set your clocks by it. And by the way, speaking of that, let's get rid of daylight saving time stuff, okay? We have a bill in. Hopefully the Senate's going to approve that one. The House approved it, and we're going to get rid of that, just to mention. You know, it's called the weave, right? We always get back to the right subject. But anyway, but I did. I had a father, his luxury Mary, his super, that's all he wanted. He just wanted a brand new Cadillac. And I have to tell you a little secret. He had it stretched a little bit. This way he could be his own chauffeur. He wouldn't have to hire a chauffeur. He could drive it himself, or he could have somebody else, but he could also drive it himself. Did you ever hear of that? This could be a new concept for a car. But I had a wonderful father, and he loved Cadillac. And I'm thrilled to be back in this beautiful state, and I'm honored to be the first sitting president to visit one of the most storied places in the history of American auto making, and that's the world famous General Motors Proving Ground. Now, we just got back. We watched some cars, and they are beautiful cars, but I was very also impressed with that. Was the largest piece of asphalt I think I've ever seen. I've seen a lot of big asphalt, but I've never seen one that big. I said, you got to be kidding. But over 100 years, General Motors carved a 5.5 mile test track out of Michigan Earth and built a crucible for American cars that would change the world. And that's what happened. You have changed the world. And maybe more importantly, you have made a comeback like very few companies. You are doing really well. And Mary and your whole group have done a fantastic job. They love their cars. One of the top executives I just met, he was showing, he said, you know, sir, I just love the cars. I just love these cars. This facility is proudly designed, built, and tested. The presidential limousine, affectionately known as the Beast. Have you heard of it, Mr. Mayor? I want to thank the CEO of General Motors, Mary Barra, as well as the president, Mark Royce, and the entire leadership team. Mark, really great. Great job. The whole leadership team, the job that you've done over the last number of years especially has been incredible, and it's a display of speed and skill. Horsepower goes into these cars, and everyone's talking about General Motors, including me. That's why I'm here. And more importantly, thank you to the auto workers, the technicians, the mechanics, the welders, the engineers of General Motors, because there's no finer group of people. And it was workers like you who built this country, and now it's the men and women like you who are making it bigger, better, richer, and stronger than ever before. We are doing unbelievably well as a country. We're building more auto factories and more plants than at any time in the history of our country. And someday the fake news is going to be writing stories about it. They don't like to write those stories. That's why they call them the fake news. But for decades, the auto workers and manufacturers of this great state were sold out and betrayed by globalist politicians and corrupt special interests who let other countries steal your jobs, pillage your factories, and loot the crown jewels of American industry from Detroit and all over our country. They were ripping us off, not only in the auto business, but in many other businesses. Every president before me promised to stop it, but none of them did anything. They did nothing. But now, at long last, Michigan finally has a president who stands up for Michigan auto workers and puts America first. And thanks to our Republican majorities in Congress, we also made interest on auto loans fully tax deductible, but only if the car is made in America. If it's not made in America, we have no interest in doing that. And I apologize for the air conditioning, but this room was not built for thousands of people. This room was built for a few people making cars, not for thousands of people. And it is a little warm up here, but I love that because every time I make a speech, I lose weight. It's wonderful. It's a wonderful way to lose weight. Under our leadership, investment is booming, incomes are rising, and the stock market has 73 all-time highs. Think of that. In a year and a half, we've had an all-time high. And your 401ks are up by $32,000 and more in just a year. And one statistic that I say, because, you know, the fake news, the reason they're fake news, they're terrible, terrible people in many cases, not in all cases, you have some professionals, but they refuse to say, there are more Americans working today in the United States of America than at any time in history. How about that? That's a stat that's hard to beat. And it was just announced that inflation is dropping at the fastest rate in more than 6 years. We're dropping it. You know, I inherited this mess. I inherited an open border where millions, 25 million people came in. Many of these people were criminals, murderers, people from jails, people from mental institutions. I inherited that. We've got a lot of them out, and we're getting a lot of them out. We have to. We have 11,888 are murderers, many of whom, they say more than 50% of whom killed more than one person. We don't want them in this country. They allowed them to come in through the stupid open border. They came in like water. You've seen it. And right now, it was just announced, again, this is now the 15th month in a row, zero people have come through our border illegally. Zero. But it all started, you know, I won the election. We won in a landslide, by the way, and won this state so big. You know, this is always a hard state. I don't know why it's hard to win, but it seems to be for Republicans, but it probably won't be anymore. We have great candidates. But, you know, it's really amazing. They always try and blame me for high prices. I have my first news conference. I win. I have a news conference like a day later. And I say, any questions? Why are prices so high? You have to understand, I just got there. They say eggs. I remember eggs. Eggs were like four or five times higher than they were a few years ago. You couldn't get eggs. They wanted me to use plastic eggs for the Easter egg hunt because they were unable to get eggs. And I said, we'll take care of it. We got it taken care of quickly. Now eggs are much lower than they were when we first started. And that's true with everything else. And you'll see how true it's going to be after we get rid of the nuclear threat of Iran, which will be very quickly. But I had nothing to do with it. You know, they have this term. So here I am. I'm one day in office. And the fake news goes, affordability. Affordability. I said, what's affordability? What's that all about? Prices are too high. I said, I'm here for less than 24 hours. But we've brought down prices. Last week, it was announced that inflation's gone down faster than at any time in the last 6 years. When the fuel comes down, which it did for a little while, then they didn't behave, and I had to go back, and now they're behaving again. You know, it's like playing a banjo. But every day we're fighting to put more money in your pockets, and that's what we're doing, and we're doing it better than anyone. At the same time, we're making this country safe, because we're not going to let lunatics have a nuclear weapon.
5: All right, quick break. We'll come right back. We'll continue more of the president in the very key, important state for Republicans for the U.S. Senate, and that's the state of Michigan. We have two radical DSA socialist Marxists running. Mike Rogers is the Republican, probably the biggest pickup opportunity we have. We are only 99 days away from our midterm election. I'm telling you, it's the most important in your lifetime. Quick break, right back. We'll continue straight ahead.
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0: All right, we continue now. The final moments of the president. Now, the president, rightly, is in the state of Michigan. Biggest pickup opportunity for the U.S. Senate for Republicans. The election is in 99 days, the most important, pivotal, consequential midterm election in your lifetime. Mike Rogers gives us the biggest pickup opportunity of any state. Anyway, back to the president in Michigan earlier today.
1: And I spoke to the fake news that follow me all over the world looking for me to make one little mistake. If I make one little mistake, if I mispronounce a word, which doesn't happen often, if I fell, oh, they're waiting. They would love to. Because I knock. You know, you can't fall every single time you come up on a dais like Biden did. Oh, if I slipped even a little bit, it would be headlines all over the world. So I'm very careful, very judicious as I walk down the airline way the hell up in the sky. I'm go nice and slowly. We don't want to give them, but it's true. It's like what they do. I mean, it's so unfair. But they know how well we're doing, and now they're starting to report it because they have no choice. Because every record that's being broken, all these records that are coming out, not only in your business, we're leading in AI, we're beating China in AI. Nobody expected that. We're building more plants than anybody in the world. And frankly, the businesses are all moving. You know, many of these businesses, they left here and they went to foreign countries. They went to Germany. They went to Mexico and Canada. They went to Japan. They went to South Korea, car businesses, a lot of businesses. And now they're coming back home where they belong. And according to a report released just last week, the Great Big Beautiful Bill saved more than 170,000 Michigan jobs. You saw that. Think of that. If you took 170,000 people off of your tax-paying payrolls, think of how many people that is, filling a big stadium up three times. But remember, every single Democrat, it's a new word that I use, Democrat, I just exchange the E for the U. It works out quite nicely, thank you. But they're Democrats. They want open borders. They want men playing in women's sports. They want transgender mutilization of your children. They want the transgender mutilization of your children for everyone. So I call them Democrats. And the Democrats don't want to have voter ID. And the Democrats do not, Brian, you know this, they don't want to have a thing called proof of citizenship. So why doesn't somebody want voter ID or proof of citizenship? Because they want to cheat, okay? There's only one reason. Actually, most Democrats do want it. It's only the politicians, because they could never get elected. If that ever gets approved, they will never get elected again. But every single Democrat in Congress voted against our massive tax cuts for working families. All of the things, no tax on tips, no tax on overtime, no tax on Social Security, all of these things they voted against.
0: All right, that was the president in Michigan earlier today, important state. Mike Rogers, the biggest pickup opportunity for the U.S. Senate for

Republicans in this midterm election. We are only 99 days away from this midterm. So we're going to follow this race, follow it closely. We'll get to more on the other side. Also, calls coming up, 800-941-SHAWN is our number if you want to be a part of the program. We are in our nation's capital, Washington, D.C. We're in the swamp. Look, want to remind you, every family needs a personal safety security strategy. Now, look, in some cases, there's only one option, and that is a lethal option. Somebody wants to kill you, kill your family. However, that is 0.01% of the time, according to the last year we have FBI statistics for, and that's 2022. That's 0.01% of all altercations. Now, the beauty of this technology, when you go to BYRNA.com, please take the time. Please look at this technology. There is a reason when over 500 government agencies, police departments, private security firms adopt a technology. Well, they didn't adopt it just because, oh, it's the latest, greatest thing. They adopt it because they believe in it. And it also is perfect. It's legal in all 50 states. You don't need a permit. You don't need a background check. It's part of my everyday personal safety security strategy. Now, these launchers have powerful deterrents, tear gas, pepper spray, kinetic rounds. You can hit a target 60 feet away, and one shot can incapacitate any attacker for up to 40 minutes. 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It's the Sean Hannity Show, and we will continue.

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3: Fox News, I'm Tom Graham. President Trump holding a rally today in Michigan ahead of that state's primary next week. He toured the General Motors campus in Milford to express his support for auto workers.
4: I'm honored to be the first sitting president to visit one of the most storied places in the history of American auto making, and that's the world famous General Motors Proving Ground.
3: So many Democrats have been critical of President Trump's tariffs, saying they've hurt Michigan businesses, including the auto industry. A destructive tornado ripping through Wisconsin, impacting communities about 90 miles northwest of Milwaukee.
5: Multiple businesses and homes have been severely impacted. The damage is extensive.
3: Menasha Police Chief Matthew Albrecht, the extent of that damage still unclear. 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
1: At 25 now till the top of the hour, our toll-free number is 800-941-SEAN if you want to be a part of the program. 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
1: All right, as we continue from our nation's capital, so Linda's been here with us all day and kind of been bored most of the day.
3: Yeah, so bored.
1: You look pretty bored over there. Am I not doing a good enough show for you?
3: I'll tell you, man, I am just sleeping today. I just relaxed.
1: No, I mean, you've been just chilling, and I've been, yeah, you know, just letting you just, I saw your eyes close a couple of times, which, yeah, I found very, very entertaining.
3: Yeah.
1: All right, I want to go back. And I know I did this earlier in the program, and I want to play this exchange that took place on Fox News Sunday and Shannon Bream. And now this exchange took place with, well, the leader, if you will, of the Democratic Socialist of America Party, the DSA, as we call it. It's really the communist, you know, regime. There are now 35 of these candidates. I'm telling you, I am feeling a sense of urgency, as I said earlier, that I've never felt in my life before. So her name is Megan Romer. Shannon Bream asks very, very specific questions about the DSA's platform. It's a little bit long, but you need to hear it. Because even, by the way, the Washington Times, they kind of caught up to us where we've been on this program, is that congressional Democrats now agree that AOC, I've always been saying, Nancy Pelosi was never the speaker. She was speaker in name only. The leader has always been AOC. I think this whole fight the oligarchy tour has been Bernie Sanders passing the mantle on to AOC. I think the fact that Bernie and AOC have had the most success on the Democratic side, recruiting the most radical candidates, you know, everything from Graham Platner, everything from El Sayed, you know, six gender Tellerico, God is non-binary, championing the rights of biological men to have access to abortion. This is not happening by accident. And Washington Times recognizing that prominent Democrats, they're now saying that she has secured her spot as the ideological leader of the party, especially after last week's New Hampshire polls showing her as the 2028 Democratic presidential front runner. This is not a game at this point, you know, but I want to play this and we'll talk about it on the other side. This is Shannon Bream, Fox News Sunday, with the DSA co-chair, Megan Romer. And Shannon's just doing what we've done and just look at their stated positions, their platform. It's all in writing. And here's what she said.
4: Okay, so we're going to put up on the screen a few of the things that are part of your platform. And I want to ask you, just give me sort of a true or false on these. Abolish the Senate.
5: True.
4: Okay. Replace the presidency and Supreme Court as we now know them.
5: Yep.
4: Abolish ICE.
5: Absolutely.
4: Abolish borders and give amnesty to anyone currently in the U.S. illegally.
5: As a long-term plan, yep.
4: Defund the Pentagon.
5: Absolutely.
4: abolish prisons, at least in large part.
5: Yeah, again, that as part of a long-term program, yeah.
4: Okay, so no prisons. Abolish the Senate. There are people who are in the Senate now who are very supportive of DSA. They lose their seats?
5: Well, the Senate is an anachronistic institution. It comes from the British House of Lords. It is made to protect power for, you know, the Senate was part of the system that was made to make sure that the people didn't have too much of a say. So we want to expand Congress significantly, but make it a unicameral legislature.
4: Okay, and without the presidency and Supreme Court, so abolish ICE, would there be any enforcement of immigration laws, or with abolishing the border, we're not enforcing immigration laws, they go away?
5: Yeah, so again, this is part of this longer term plan, and part of it
4: includes... But if you can get there.
5: Yeah, I mean, if we can get to the place where the U.S. is not destabilizing countries in order to mine them for resources, there will be significantly less migration.
4: What do you say to those, though, that would potentially destabilize the U.S.? Because there's only so much the economy can bear, and when you have a flood of people coming in, it might not work out economically, according to a lot of analyses, if you just open up the borders and there's no enforcement at all.
5: Well, we're not saying open the borders tomorrow. We're saying rebuild
4: an
5: economy and a society that works for everyone. And the open borders is part of a longer-term international plan that involves us stopping destabilizing countries. Most people who are coming to this country are coming as economic refugees, and we destabilized their country. We did that.
4: Talk about abolishing prisons, then. Does that make society better? I mean, is there anybody that should be incarcerated? I mean, rapists, child predators, murderers?
5: Mm-hmm. Yeah, so the long-term plan, when we think about most people who are in prison, they are mostly in prison for crimes of poverty.
4: But that's not what I'm talking about. I'm talking about the really,
5: rapists of the when world. So when we get rid of this need for crimes of poverty to exist, when we get rid of that destabilizing force that creates so many people who are living in desperate situations and doing desperate things, that brings those numbers down to very small numbers. And then we can collectively decide what we do with those people. I suspect it won't look like the prison system as we know it today.
4: Okay, but you do think some people need to be locked away from society?
5: Some people are not able to be functional members of society. That's
4: okay.
5: True. But what does that look like to keep the rest of us safe? You know, we're talking about safety. We're not talking about punishment. We're talking about making sure that we're safe, everybody's safe, everybody maintains their dignity, and everybody maintains their humanity.
1: So that was on Fox News Sunday, Shannon Bream and the DSA, Democratic Socialists of America. Now, remember, if you think this movement is small, you are miscalculating. If you don't see the danger in this movement, I don't know how to create the urgency in you, because they want to transform this country into something that I promise you and your children will never recognize, and the America as we know it will be gone. I've been telling you this is the single most important midterm election year in our lifetime. I don't say it to hear myself think. I'm saying it because it's real. This is now more real every day than we even imagine. You know, for example, you want to abolish the Senate. True. Okay, to replace the presidency and Supreme Court as we now know them. Yes. Abolish ICE. Absolutely. Abolish borders. Give amnesty to anyone currently in the country illegally. As a long-term plan, absolutely, yes. Defund the Pentagon. Oh, we're going to have no national security, no national defense. So, you know, the Senate is this, you know, she attacks it as an institution that was, you know, coming from the British House of Lords. However, for 250 years, the system has worked perfectly. Now, you know where these people are coming from. I've been asking one thing of this. Well, I asked two things. I asked you 3 hours a day, every day is all I ask. Well, I'm asking one more thing. It's that you convict yourself and your mind and your heart and your soul that you understand what is at stake here. You understand who these candidates are. And I don't care if it's Plattner's replacement, who we went into chapter in detail earlier in the program. I don't care if it's El Sayed. I don't care if it's the other lunatic running in Michigan. I don't care if it's six gender Tallarico. I don't care if it's the 35 other DSA candidates. This is the platform they have adopted. This is it. This is what they stand for. It's not just Zoran, Marxist, Kami, Mamdani. The rest of the party's silence you know, has been deafening because they're afraid of the real power structure that has taken over this party. And, you know, that's what I'm trying to call people's attention to. You know, Linda, you're chomping at, well, I second, you know, now that you're here, I can see you chomping at the bit. Are you doing this like when you're home in Pennsylvania?
3: It's weird.
1: You're making those weird faces.
3: The poor cats. I mean, this is like, you know, they have to really suffer.
1: Well, not all the poor cats, because the one fat cat you had to get rid of.
3: Well, I will tell you honestly.
1: You overfed the cat.
3: First of all, I'm moving on from that. I'm not engaging. I will say, hands down, hearing these people talk about getting rid of prisons, getting rid of ICE, it takes like the original AOC defund the police movement to a whole new level. Like, they're going to have to catch up to the crazy. They're in a whole league of their own. The idea that you think closing prisons is a way to better the environment and the community and the well-being of society. But then we saw that with Mom Donnie. I mean, he went in and he sat with the prisoners and he sat with this one guy who had raped and murdered his girlfriend. And it's like, well, how do you think her family feels? Or you see these knuckleheads marching all weekend, and they're not marching for the children that have been killed by illegal immigrants. They're marching for people that have aggressively tried to kill ICE officers and as a result were killed in conflict because they're the criminals.
1: Well, you know, go back to what I've been saying now for a long time. Go back to when Nancy Pelosi was the Speaker of the House. She's not Speaker. I kept telling everybody she's Speaker in name only. What have I been saying about Hakeem Jeffries? He is Minority Leader in name only. What have I been saying about Chuck Schumer? Minority Leader in name only. Now, there is a new power structure, and the fact that they have so intimidated and been able to silence, you know, whatever mainstream Democrats may exist, we don't know who they are because they don't have the moral clarity, courage to step up and speak out against this madness. And now even, you know, finally people are catching up to us. Washington Times, congressional Democrats now agree. Democrats now agree that AOC is the ideological leader of the Democratic Party. University of New Hampshire poll, she's leading the pack. AOC leading the pack with 22% of the vote ahead of Pothole Pete at 21%. Then you go down at the bottom of this poll. You know, you got Kamala Harris at 5%, everybody else in single digits. That's it. And this is now where this is now the dominant thought within the Democratic circles and within the Democratic Party. I did notice, you know, Margaret Brennan over the weekend confronting Bernie Sanders on all of the scandals plaguing people like, you know, Graham Plattner. Do you regret not acting earlier? The guy had a Nazi tattoo. You know, we knew that he said that a hero soldier does not deserve to live. We learned that this idiot, a girl, you know, online talking about potentially committing suicide, you know, he starts mocking this poor girl and saying, oh, I don't regret supporting Graham Plattner. Now, we also know something else. We know his replacement, Troy Jackson, you know, but has a vicious, angry past. Once allegedly hurling a water bottle at a woman during a dispute, accused of cursing out Maine's state speaker to her face, you know, describing this guy as, you know, the president as a reign of terror. His campaign office admits over 22 years in public office. Oh, there have been little moments when he's left us, let his frustration get the better of him. Oh, is that how we're now going to describe him? You know, well, we have the whole chapter and verse, and I got 15 pages of op research that I put together myself on Troy Jackson, and none of it is any good, except the fact that he was a logger before he entered politics. You know, but anyway, you know, a guy that is, you know, weaved and bobbed and gone along with the political winds, you know, one now supporting abortion rights and same-sex marriage, something that he was against. You know, he was with Maine's Right to Life for a long time, and he voted against legalizing same-sex marriage. But it is, you know, look, there's an ad. Let me play it real quick here that the Republicans have put out a Republican PAC has put out about Troy Jackson.
6: A volatile personality, anger issues with women, verbal abuse. It's not Graham Platner, it's Troy Jackson. Jackson has a history of conflicts with women, bullying, even intimidation. Jackson's conduct was so bad, his fellow Democrats raised alarm bells about his temperament. Jackson is like Graham Platner, but worse. Decades as a political insider, accused of mortgage fraud, unpaid taxes, and bankrolled by powerful lobbyists. That's the real Troy Jackson. SLF PAC is responsible for the content of this advertising.
1: All right, so that's the ad that they're running. This is now what, if you have not had the urgency that I've been telling you you need to have, you need to have it now. Now is the moment. I got to take a break here. Hannity tonight, 9 Eastern. Scott Bessin will be on. John Thune will talk about, obviously, the SAVE Act and what they have in store for the remaining of the term and, you know, how long till they'll take a vacation. Obviously, the SAVE Act is the president's top priority. He mentioned it again this weekend. Look, the headlines move on, but the heartache and the terror do not. I mean, the amount of wreckage and damage from Iran and their proxies in Israel has caused a massive humanitarian crisis. And thank goodness for the International Fellowship of Christians and Jews and your financial support, because they're on the ground. I mean, you have densely populated areas that have been targeted with these massive cluster bombs. You know, we now have with Lebanon, Hezbollah, you know, their drones, you know, recently, for example, struck the home of a woman named Yulana, and she was widowed earlier this year, living alone, trapped inside by the blast. You know, somehow miraculously was not injured, but she remains displaced. Now, the IFCJ, they're providing all the humanitarian assistance imaginable, food, water, shelter, clothing, medications. They're helping the elderly with their medical clinics, their mobile medical clinics for people that can't get to a doctor. Whatever you can do to help them in their time of need is greatly appreciated. Go to their website. It is prayifcj.org. That's prayifcj.org. All right, from our nation's capital, it's the Sean Hannity Show. Quick break, right back. We'll continue.
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right, that's going to wrap things up for today from the swamp. I will be out the next 2 days. I'll be at Lindsey Graham's funeral at the National Cathedral tomorrow. I will be in Columbia, South Carolina on Wednesday. Tonight on Hannity, we will be doing a show. Scott Bessent, Treasury Secretary, Stephen Miller tonight, John Thune, Senate Majority Leader. We'll be back on Thursday, and our prayers with Lindsey and his family and all of you as well. Thanks for being with us. We'll see you tonight back here on Thursday. And thank you for making the show possible.

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6: Taking his message on the road. I'm Lisa Lucera, Fox News. President Trump at General Motors this afternoon talking economic policy.
7: President Trump had a front row seat for a display of American muscle, watching four drag races between GM vehicles at the company's proving grounds here. He says tariffs and his economic policy are powering economic manufacturing companies like General Motors.
8: They placed historic tariffs on foreign producers and manufacturers, including a 25% tariff on foreign automobiles.
7: But the cost of living is a top issue for voters heading into the midterm elections, now less than 100 days away. And President Trump's approval rating on the economy has been sliding as fuel prices increase amid the war in Iran.
6: Fox's Jared Halpern traveling with the president in Milford, Michigan. On Iran, the president said the military is keeping up the pressure campaign.
8: We have destroyed their navy. We've destroyed their Air Force. We've destroyed their leadership. We've destroyed their anti-aircraft weaponry. Their drones are being made at a rate of about 7%.
6: And the president saying the U.S. will take care of the nuclear threat of Iran very quickly. President Trump will join Fox and Friends by phone tomorrow morning at 8:30 a.m. Eastern to discuss his upcoming meetings with Ukraine's President Zelensky and Israeli Prime Minister Benjamin Netanyahu, the latest developments with Iran, and to remember Senator Lindsey Graham, head of funeral services. A tornado touched down this afternoon in Winnebago County, Wisconsin, about 90 miles northwest of Milwaukee, ripping off roofs off homes, flipping vehicles, and knocking out power to tens of thousands. A judge has ruled there's enough evidence for singer David to face trial for the killing of a 14-year-old girl after authorities say she threatened to expose their relationship and ruin his career. America's listening to Fox News.
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12: Paramount CEO David Ellison sent a memo to employees today, obtained by Variety, that he remains confident the company's proposed $110 billion merger with Warner Brothers will go through. On Friday, Paramount announced that the proposed merger will remain on hold while it defends against antitrust lawsuits filed by a coalition of 12 state attorneys general. The delay could push completion of the deal into 2027. And a fan who was hit by a falling cell phone is suing the Dodgers for $100,000, Daniel Martindale explains.
13: Wayne Aldridge was hit in July of 2024 while sitting in a lower level section of Dodger Stadium. He says the phone fell off the railing from the loge level and hit him directly in the head. He was stitched up at the stadium and required further treatment at a hospital. The lawsuit says the Dodgers should have taken steps to install netting, barriers, or screens to prevent items from falling from upper decks.
12: Those are the headlines. I'm Sharon Reardon.
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19: Before the COVID pandemic, Dr. Fauci, as head of the National Institute of Allergy and Infectious Diseases, provided millions in U.S. taxpayer dollars to fund dangerous gain-of-function research on bat coronaviruses at the Wuhan Institute of Virology, work which is now widely viewed as the source of the unintentional lab leak that sparked the pandemic.
20: The NIH has not ever and does not now fund gain of function research. I will repeat again, the NIH and NIAID categorically has not funded gain of function research. I don't know how many times I can say it, Madam Chair. We did not fund gain of function research.
21: It likely jumped species from an animal reservoir into humans and now is spreading among humans. The mutations that it took to get to the point where it is now is totally consistent with a jump of a species from an animal to a human.
22: Are you calling for the closure of the wet markets?
21: I think they should shut down those things right away. I mean, it boggles my mind because what we're going through right now is a direct result of that.
22: And you have animals that come out of the wild that are sold at these open, what they call them, wet markets, where people buy these things for festive dinners or what have you. So there's every reason to believe that jumping of species from an animal reservoir occurred.

0: So Dr. Redfield was mentioning that he was giving an opinion as to a possibility. But again, there are other alternatives, others that most people hold by. That the most likely origin is a natural origin from an animal reservoir to human.
1: What they did is they cleaned out the markets as soon as it turned out that it was clear that there were clusters coming from the market, which, you know, in typical fashion, I think trying to make sure that things don't get pointed to them, they probably got rid of the animals that were the intermediary hosts there. But more likely that it's a natural occurrence from an animal reservoir to a human.
2: So it came from a wet market, right, in the same place where there's this huge lab that does all the right kind of development of exactly what this thing is. That's some coincidence.
1: It's a coincidence, but you know, there are so many labs all over China that have both labs and wet markets. If it were in Beijing or Shanghai, you'd be saying the same thing. You have a coincidence. There are no lab leaks that have led to pandemics. So there have been accidents in a lab that happens intermittently. We've had experiences with that in modern times recently. But there have never been a situation where a virus escaped from a lab that's a brand new virus that no one has ever seen before that led to a pandemic. That has not happened.
3: You can't.
4: There's an old Latin proverb, for those of you who studied Latin back when we actually taught such things in school, and yes, it is important, that went praemunitus, praemunitus. The muni from munitus, meaning munitions or arms. The phrase meant forewarned is forearmed. If you were going to walk into your home tonight, and let's say all the lights were out, and you went walking in the door, and you're thinking about how your day went, and you're bumbling along, and all of a sudden someone jumps out at you. I don't care how tough you are. You're probably going to screech. You're going to go into a momentary shock. You're going to seize up. But what if I told you, when you go into your home, be prepared. About 10 seconds after you get in, he's going to jump out from over at your right. In your mind, you are a totally different person. So when he does, you're already armed. You put a bullet in him. You're not shocked. You don't freeze up. You don't later think, I wish I'd done this or that. You immediately react, right? If I tell you before you go into a meeting, hey, look, they're trying to sell you something you don't want. They're going to flatter you. They're going to say this, this, and this. And here's why that's not true. You might have been disposed to succumb to the flattery, to succumb to the lie, to the sales pitch, to whatever that was. But if you are aware, if a professional baseball player knows that the next pitch is a fastball and he doesn't have to wait and determine, is it a curve, slider, fastball? Even better, if he knows exactly where it's going to come right down the middle, is it going to be low and away? Is it going to be high and inside? That is an advantage that would change a baseball player's batting average by, what, 100 points, maybe more? It's been an accusation throughout the history of baseball that sign stealing and different ways to know what pitch is coming. Forewarned is forearmed. The Democrats have clearly, evidently, obviously, looked at 2020, an election they were losing and then won. When they stopped the counting in Michigan alone, or it was Pennsylvania alone, Trump was up by 800,000 votes. And they simply said, we're stopping the count. By the time you woke up, whoop, Trump had lost. Exactly what we saw in California. This is 2020 Redux. It is happening. You've got an illegal alien who was killed by ICE as they were attempting to deport. And now you've had community rallies, and he's, the cops are bad, the cops are Trump, Republicans are bad, you're a potential victim, join in our cause. It's George Floyd all over again. It's George Floyd to such an extent that the weaselly little six-gender Jimmy Tallarico in Texas, where Democrats are desperate to flip a Republican seat Democrat, he is now talking about the fact that he authored the George Floyd Act in Texas. Yeah, they actually wanted a law in Texas after George Floyd overdosed on fentanyl. They wanted a law in his honor. A felon who was in the commission of a felony when he died, and they wanted to honor him. That's a white weasel liberal's attempt to fire up black voters. I don't think black voters are going to be stupid enough to buy into this. But I'm telling you folks, this is 2020 all over again. So you're going to start seeing in news items that fit nicely with that narrative. You've been forewarned.
3: You will bring me my wings,
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0: Abrams is the chief legal analyst for ABC News. On his podcast, he said that the Texas police officers acquitted over the 2019 death of Javier Ambler should sue James Talarico for calling them murderers, saying that Talarico should be ashamed of these comments and that those cops should sue him. Let's start with clip number two, Ramon. Listen to this.
1: The police officers involved in the situation with Javier Ambler were not charged, were not indicted until the George Floyd incident happened. And then suddenly the case was reevaluated, right? They looked at it again. And they ended up trying the four officers for manslaughter. All four of them were acquitted. All of them were acquitted. Those cops should sue James Talarico for saying that they murdered Javier Ambler. It's a lie. They didn't murder Javier Ambler. You can talk about police procedure and whether they should have done it. Did they tase him too much? Have all the debate you want. Those officers were tried and very quickly acquitted. That whole case has become an embarrassment for prosecutors because they tried to prosecute other people, like the local sheriff as well. He said Javier Ambler was pulled over for not lowering his lights. He had his high beams on. Well, that's true. But he then led police on a 22-minute chase. He didn't pull over. There's now a new crime. When police pull you over and you take them on a pursuit and put all sorts of people's lives at risk, you've got a new crime. So that's totally dishonest from Talarico. He says he died from the taser. Well, it's not what the jury thought. He had an

0: Got a new George Floyd. This time he's Hispanic. ICE is horrible. ICE is Trump. Law enforcement bad. Brown people are victims. This is all part of the 2020 playbook all over again. So here is James Tallarico. And make no mistake, if this guy were to win and go to D.C., this guy would be as loud and as left as anyone we've seen. He'd be out there with Bernie Sanders day in and day out. Listen.
1: In the state legislature, I had a constituent of mine murdered by the police. His name was Javier Ambler. He was an unarmed black man who was pulled over for not giving his rights. He told the officers that night that he had a heart condition. They tased him so many times that he died right in front of them. The whole thing was filmed for a reality TV show called Live PD. It's kind of like Cops. I worked with Javier Ambler's family, his sister Kimberly. She and I started to do some digging, and we found that there's an incredible amount of research on these reality TV policing programs, that these programs encourage more violent interactions between law enforcement and their constituents, particularly their black constituents. And so Kimberly and I, we walked the halls of the legislature. We went office to office, Democrats and Republicans alike, and we passed Javier Ambler's law, which bans reality TV policing in the state of Texas. No longer can a reality TV show like Live PD or Cops contract with a law enforcement agency in Texas at any level, local, county, or state. But that same session, Representative Rose, you remember this, the George Floyd Act didn't even make it to the House floor. So while we made progress for Javier, while we made progress in banning these reality TV policing programs, we failed to pass the George Floyd Act, which would have been transformational in ensuring that police officers are actually protecting and serving all of us. And I hope that when we win this seat, when we win a Senate majority, we will be able to pass federal legislation to protect all Americans from police violence, including our black communities.
0: Do you understand what he's doing? He is speaking to a black audience with the regret that we did not pass the George Floyd Act. Oh, yeah, it's not enough that we're going to paint George Floyd on the side of buildings, that we're going to call him a hero, the man who overdosed on fentanyl. We had the riots. Remember, they shut the country down with COVID. They're already starting this up again, by the way. They did away with in-person voting. That's how they cheat. They mail in the votes. There's no ability to check against who actually filled this thing out. He wanted a George Floyd Act. Can you imagine? Honoring George Floyd, a career criminal who was in the commission of a crime. This is who Tallarico is, and this is how he's pandering to black voters.
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4: Fox News, I'm John Saucier. President Trump making a trip to Oakland County, Michigan to visit the General Motors Milford Proving Ground, where he talked about the success of the auto industry under his administration while speaking to American auto workers.
5: They placed historic tariffs on foreign producers and manufacturers, including a 25% tariff on foreign automobiles, something that no other president had the courage to ever do.
4: Back in Washington, speaking on the Senate floor, Minority Leader Chuck Schumer claims the Trump administration's policies are hurting Americans, not helping them.
6: 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So that's your record, Donald. Go ahead and own it.
4: Some critics blame the president's tariffs for cutting off trade and raising costs for American businesses. 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

0: 104 years ago today, Norman Lear was born. Screenwriter, producer. He would go on to be involved with Maude, Sanford and Son, One Day at a Time, The Jeffersons, Good Times. Do you realize how much of our cultural references? I'm 55. If you are my age, Norman Lear was responsible for. Here's just a brief moment of Archie Bunker and his do-gooder liberal daughter. And the writing for this show was so damn good.
1: Did you know that 65% of the people murdered in the last 10 years were killed by handguns?
2: Would it make you feel any better, little girl, if they was pushed out of windows?
0: You probably know that, like many American sitcoms, it was based on a British sitcom that preceded it called Till Death Do Us Part. And All in the Family was actually supposed to be an example of this grumpy, old, white, racist, angry man who was the sign of what is wrong with America. But we fell in love with him. And it's a perfect allegory for today. How many people just want to be left alone and hold fast to their values, and the weird just won't stop coming? We've got a weird dude running for the Senate in Texas. The Democrats are trying to flip. And I feel like Archie Bunker looking at this dude talking about trans kids constantly. Houston Chronicle editorial board member Regina Lackenau wrote, James Tallarico's got a black people problem. Third Ward has solutions. During a town hall in Southwest Houston, he'd said all the right things. Showed up at a handful of Baptist churches, historically black universities. Even stopped for a plate of smothered chicken at Mickey's Soul Food with a black state representative. What could possibly go wrong? He even announced, I'm spending $25 million. On the black people, spreading it around, putting it on the street, as we say in campaign terms. Well, it's all because the black politicians and influencers are saying that Tallarico's not spending enough money in their community. This was State Rep. Jolanda Jones with Roland Martin. Clip number three. Yep.
3: Do I think that Tallarico's refusal thus far to engage black electeds and the black infrastructure has put him at a disadvantage? Absolutely, because there's not a lot of time to try to rally us. But we actually had a meeting today, Roland, early today, where black people, black thought leaders, elected officials from Dallas and Houston met. And we are getting together and we're going to stand together. And hopefully Tallarico and the Texas Democratic Party will see that and they will listen to us, because Tallarico has given out money to white GOTV organizations and white infrastructure, but and Hispanic infrastructure, but he's not giving it to black infrastructure. And so either they'll listen or they won't. Again, even though I knew I could lose votes, I did it anyway, because sometimes in life you got to pick a side, and I need to know if the Texas Democratic Party is going to pick our side. I did speak with Kendall Scudder, the chair of the Texas Democratic Party, and he told me he would be meeting with me again. Meetings do nothing if we don't have action into it, but I have already told them, Roland, they need to pay for black infrastructure. They need to pay for media with you and not just CNN, you know, and other people like you. I've told them that we have people like using hit strategies with Terrence Woodbury, who no one polls black people better than him. We don't want no white pollsters. They don't know how to poll us. And for the most part, I've told them it takes money to get the vote out, right? Inspiration doesn't get the vote out. So Tallarico needs to pay for us to get our voters out. Only then does Tallarico have a chance to win. If he continues to do what he has been doing, I believe Tallarico is going to lose. So we'll see. Tallarico's campaign has not reached out to me, even though the most talked about speech from the Texas Democratic Convention, from what I see on social media and from what I hear, is the speech that I made, because that's the big elephant in the room. Because again, Tallarico and everybody statewide in the Democratic Party has a black problem, whether they acknowledge it or not. And inspiration is not going to get us to the polls.
0: So what happens is Tallarico represents a very lily white, very liberal district in Austin. And that's where he made his name. And from that district, he talks to tech millionaires. He talks to California thought leaders coming in. These are very leftist people. These are extreme liberals. This is Reid Hoffman, his single biggest donor, guy who was tied up with Epstein, a guy who is obsessed with bringing down Trump. These are Bernie Sanders sympathizers and close friends. These are people on Bernie Sanders' speed dial. These are people who loan their jet to Bernie Sanders. This is the extreme left liberal white. Now, you're running statewide. These are the slave masters, the plantation owners of the Democrat Party. These are the funding of the Democrat Party, but they're not the muscle. They've got to get the black vote out in big numbers in order to win. There aren't enough white liberals in Texas. There aren't enough people who quote Molly Ivins or who remember Jim Hightower's book. There aren't enough old-fashioned white liberals, socialists, to get him over the finish line in a general election. And the blacks understand this. So what's he doing? Now he's running around the state. Instead of bragging he's vegan and talking as much about the trans children, now he's saying we shouldn't have prisons and we shouldn't punish people who commit murder. I would love to say that the election of Donald Trump meant that people weren't getting harassed by the IRS any longer, but that's just not true. I'll tell you who I'm hearing is getting harassed the most, and that is folks who are independent contractors or companies that use independent contractors, small business owners. 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

0: Let's play a little mental exercise, shall we? A hypothetical, if you will. Now, some people, very small-minded people, I find, are incapable of a hypothetical. So, if you say, well, what if I had done this? What would you have done? Small-minded people say, well, you didn't do that. I understand that, but we're trying to use language because we are a very high-functioning species. We're trying to use language to solve a problem that hasn't occurred so we can get to, in this case, your motivations, reactions, analysis. Well, it didn't happen, so why are we even talking about it? Okay. The better question is, why am I having this conversation with you? Because you have about the brain power of a dog. And I don't mean a smart dog. I mean like a labradoodle. So let's play a little game. Let me make a couple of statements. And we'll, of course, assume these are all false. There's no way they could be true. But I'm just curious for you to walk through in your mind, what if they were true? Of course they're not. We'd be crazy to say they were. So here are a couple of things. So what if Anthony Fauci, and again, there's no chance, I'm not some crazy conspiracist, but how would you react differently if Anthony Fauci had used your tax money through the National Institutes of Health and sent that to China? Now, the reason in this hypothetical he would have had to send it to China is we're not allowed by U.S. law to do this on American soil. But the Chinese will do anything. So he sent them money, hypothetically, this would never happen, to do something called gain-of-function research. And gain-of-function research is where you take a virus and you subject it to a great deal of stress. And viruses have a tendency to adapt. So when they do that, that virus changes its structure. It's like a sci-fi movie. And how will it change its structure? Well, you learn that through gain-of-function. The reason we don't allow it on American soil is that you're allowing doctors to play God, or worse, to potentially screw up on this Frankensteinian monster. And we don't trust their safety protocols. So what they claim they're doing in your best interest ends up causing more problems than it solves. That's our law. By our elected officials, that's the way our process works. To do anything outside of that would be, to quote an old liberal line, a threat to democracy. But let's just assume Fauci had done that. We know he never would. Let's just assume he did. And let's just assume, whether intentionally or by neglect, that virus got loose. And it ended up on American soil 3 months later. And let's just assume, completely hypothetical, pure conspiracy theory, that Fauci denied any involvement by him, and he claimed it was a wet market, an open-air market of animals that was close by, and that that had caused this, and that that's why people were getting this virus, which is crazy, but let's just assume hypothetically he said that. And let's assume hypothetically we learned that all these things were true. Again, it's a hypothetical. How would you react to that? And what if you learned, as we have, from his diary, that no matter how many people got the virus, no matter how many companies shut down, no matter how many horrible things happened, that Fauci was writing, "Dear diary, I'm a rock star today." Not those words exactly, but close enough. "I'm getting so much love." How would you feel? Would it change your opinion of anything? And how would you feel if, on the basis of that, you learned that this virus that we were first told was nothing, and then we were told was the worst virus since the Spanish flu, second generation of the last century, that all the businesses had to close down? Oh, but not all the businesses. We could still have a George Floyd funeral. The businesses that had political favor could still stay open if you were a necessary business. So, as happens in a totalitarian regime, you need the favor of the government, kind of like the mafia. If they say you can open, you can open. If they don't, you have to close down. Now, You have bills to pay. You have employees to take care of. You have products that are spoiling. Oh, never they worry. You're closed down. What if all this happened? And what if this all supposedly having happened made the pharmaceutical companies rich? And they have no liability for all the people who died as a result of the things that happened. And what if they shut down in-person voting, and that's where all the fraud came, to beat Trump in 2020? And what if you're told you're an awful person for stating what is now clearly the case? Wow. It's like one of those movies where the protagonist is a good, honest, honorable, decent man, and he's battling against a system, and the system is at every turn trying to keep him down. A who is John Galt, Ayn Rand sort of scenario. And what if we were living through that? So now Rand Paul has dumped 1,000 pages of Tony Fauci's secret diary on the table this past weekend under subpoena, and the whole world's arguing about what's in it. But you don't need 1,000 pages in a subpoena. You just need one little fella in a wrinkled raincoat driving a car that won't start in about 90 seconds of your time. Ramon, cue the raincoat. Here's the lieutenant.
1: Tonight on ABC, Detective Columbo has a candid COVID conversation with Dr. Fauci. And Dear Diary digs a hole for the doctor.
2: Hi, Doc. Detective Columbo here. Sorry to bother you. I know the whole country wants a minute with you. Couple little questions that I'm out of your hair. I promise. Now, where did I put my... Ah, here we go. So, I've been reading your diary, all 1,000 pages, and I gotta tell you, fella, you are famous. Says so right there, in your own hand. It's not hyperbole to call yourself the most famous talked-about person in the country. The president tells you you're the smartest man in the world, and you wrote that down, too. Julia Roberts is calling, Steph Curry, that nice lady over at the CNN sending you the sweet little text, and you kept everyone. Boy, I can't even find my keys. Only, there's just one little thing that bothers me. Probably nothing. See, a fella saving the entire world from a plague, where's he find the time to keep score of who thinks he's wonderful? My wife keeps a diary too, but hers is mostly grocery list. Ah, forget it. It's over my head. All of it. You're the expert, sir. I'm just a guy with a notebook. I'll let you get back to your press clippings. Oh, just one more thing. Back in January, you wrote the market wasn't the source. It was the amplifier. And 10 of your 12 scientists, your own people, figured somebody might have helped it along. Deliberate was the word they used. But come May, on the television, the lab idea was circular. Totally consistent with nature, you said. So, which fella do I believe, Doc? The one on the TV in May, or the one who wrote it down in January? No? We'll talk.

0: If you ever go in for surgery, you know, your church, your Sunday school class, your family, they've all been praying for you, and you're so nervous. You get a good night of sleep the night before. You write notes to everybody in case you don't come home, and oh, it's the end of the world, and you're so scared, and there you are, and it's cold, and you're wearing that goofy gown, and it's frightening, right? 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
7: He says they're getting help. I'm Lisa Lacera, Fox News. Ukraine's President Volodymyr Zelensky says Russia is aiding Iran in its attacks on the U.S. and will present the evidence to President Trump.
8: Zelensky says he will share evidence with President Trump. Russia is providing Iran satellite imagery of U.S. bases in the Middle East, helping Iran target U.S. troops. Zelensky will be in Washington Tuesday to attend Senator Lindsey Graham's funeral. Ukraine says it struck an Iranian ship in the Caspian Sea that was carrying military cargo, highlighting the growing Russia-Iran partnership and eliciting anger from Iran's foreign minister. Quote, Zelensky has attacked an Iranian commercial vessel, killing a sailor, a blatant UN charter violation. What the freeloader in Kyiv did cannot go unanswered.
7: Fox's Jennifer Griffin in Washington. Zelensky is also expected to meet with senators tomorrow. Today he met with Britain's new prime minister about drone projects and missile defense. President Trump talking his economic message to a GM plant to in Michigan.
9: There are more Americans working today in the United States of America than at any time in history.
7: With less than 100 days of the midterms, Fox News polling finds the cost of living is a top priority. A judge has found singer David must face trial in the killing of Celeste Rivas Hernandez, a 14-year-old girl who authorities say threatened to ruin his career by exposing their sexual relationship.
10: First-degree murder with the special circumstances of lying in wait, doing this crime for financial gain, and murdering a witness to an investigation.
7: Los Angeles County DA Nathan Hochman with the charges. He says prosecutors are still deciding whether to seek the death penalty. Seattle police now say there were at least three suspects involved in a shootout at a food festival near the Space Needle over the weekend in which three died. One of the shooters is dead. Another, a 15-year-old, in custody. 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
14: Singer David will go on trial for murder. The singer, whose real name is David Burke, is accused of murdering 14-year-old Celeste Rivas Hernandez. Today, a Los Angeles judge ruled there's enough evidence for him to stand trial. More than 80% of Boyle Heights residents surveyed by LA County public health officials following the June 17th fire at the Lineage Logistics Cold Storage Warehouse reported continuous nasty odors from the site. Residents also reported a noticeable increase in pests. The survey was conducted after officials issued a June 29th directive requiring warehouse officials to implement odor mitigation, pest control, and temporary relocation assistance for affected residents. And California officials urging people to prevent wildfires as the hot, dry weather increases the fire risk. The One Less Spark campaign asks residents to avoid activities that could start fires. Those are the headlines. I'm Sharon Reardon.
15: 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Just enter this nationwide keyword on our website, green. 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Enter it now.
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21: Before the COVID pandemic,
0: Dr. Fauci, as head of the National Institute of Allergy and Infectious Diseases, provided millions in U.S. taxpayer dollars to fund dangerous gain-of-function research on bat coronaviruses at the Wuhan Institute of Virology, work which is now widely viewed as the source of the unintentional lab leak that sparked the pandemic.
21: The NIH has not ever and does not now fund gain-of-function research. I will repeat again, the NIH and NIAID categorically has not funded gain-of-function research. I don't know how many times I can say it, Madam Chair. We did not fund gain-of-function research.
22: It likely jumped species from an animal reservoir into humans and now is spreading among humans. The mutations that it took to get to the point where it is now is totally consistent with a jump of a species from an animal to a human.
23: Are you calling for the closure of the wet markets?
21: I think yep. They should shut down those things right away. I mean, it boggles my mind because what we're going through right now is a direct result of that.
24: And you have animals that come out of the wild that are sold at these open, what they call them, wet markets, where people buy these things for festive dinners or what have you. So there's every reason to believe that jumping of species from an animal reservoir occurred.

0: So Dr. Redfield was mentioning that he was giving an opinion as to a possibility. But again, there are other alternatives, others that most people hold by.
1: That the most likely origin is a natural origin from an animal reservoir to human.
2: What they did is they cleaned out the markets as soon as it turned out that it was clear that there were clusters coming from the market, which, you know, in typical fashion, I think trying to make sure that things don't get pointed to them, they probably got rid of the animals that were the intermediary hosts there. But more likely that it's a natural occurrence from an animal reservoir to a human.
3: So it came from a wet market in the same place where there's this huge lab that does all the kind of development of exactly what this thing is. That's some coincidence.
1: It's a coincidence, but you know, there are so many labs all over China that have both labs and wet markets. If it were in Beijing or Shanghai, you'd be saying the same thing. You have a coincidence. There are no lab leaks that have led to pandemics. So there have been accidents in a lab that happens intermittently. We've had experiences with that in modern times recently. But there have never been a situation where a virus escaped from a lab that's a brand new virus that no one has ever seen before that led to a pandemic. That has not happened.
4: You can't.
5: So it's very important to note that when backed into a corner, this is before his diaries have now been released as of this weekend, what Fauci does is the classical tool of the liar, the scammer, the fraudster, the dictator. He says, if I look you in the eye and say, listen, I'm going to tell you this for sure. I don't know how many times I have to say this, but we did not fund gain of function research in China. We now know they did. I don't know how many different ways I can tell you this, but now that you've heard me say it with such sincerity, you know that it must be true, because you don't know if it happened or not. But you know that I'm telling you with a great deal of conviction, and that must mean it's true. Yeah, like when Bill Clinton said this.
6: I did not have sexual relations with that woman.
5: Well, we know that's not true. We know he was lying. But if he had to pound the table and point his finger at the screen, let's hear that again. I want you, it's always nice. I don't know if, as a parent, if you ever did this, but when you knew your kid hadn't cleaned their room, but they didn't know that you knew, so you'd say, now listen, I want you to tell me the truth before you go down there to your room. Have you cleaned your room? And you already know they haven't. If they say they have and they haven't, you now know their tail. And if you've watched Rounders, you know what a tail is. If you're a poker person, you know what a tell is. When you know that someone is not telling the truth, or in this case, for anyone who didn't doubt Bill Clinton, when having learned over all these years what you've learned, and now you can go back and look at the video or hear him saying this, you go, he's a really effective liar. Listen again.
6: I did not have sexual relations with that woman.
5: So let's go to flashback. Fauci deflects Rand Paul's question on lab origin. This is when it was happening. I want you to listen to Rand Paul asking Anthony Fauci these questions and see how Fauci tries to get out of it, because he knows that Dr. Rand Paul is on to him and knows what's happened.
7: Did they come to you privately and say, no way, this came from the lab? Or was their initial impression, Dr. Gary and others that were involved, was their initial impression actually that it looked very suspicious for a virus that came from a lab?
8: Senator, we are here at a committee to look at
4: a virus now that has killed almost 900,000 people. And the purpose of the committee was to try and get things out, how we can help to get the American public. And you keep coming back to personal attacks on me that have absolutely no relevance to reality.
5: See what he's doing? Distracting, because he cannot answer the question. And let us never forget that if you ever questioned Anthony Fauci, Anthony Fauci is science.
4: Anybody who's looking at this carefully realizes that there's a distinct anti-science flavor to this. So if they get up and criticize science, nobody's going to know what they're talking about. But if they get up and really aim their bullets at Tony Fauci, well, people could recognize there's a person there, there's a face, there's a vice you can recognize, you see him on television. So it's easy to criticize, but they're really criticizing science because I represent science.
8: I don't care if somebody disrespects you, you can't shoot him.
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21: 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The third way. I'm Jake Brennan, and on my podcast, Hollywoodland, I revisit some of the biggest stories from Hollywood history, separating the myths people want to believe from the reality underneath them. 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

about bands that are identified closely with a place. I think about Boston, obviously. It was in the name. Ramon, I don't know. Who would you identify a band with a place that you they're inextricably linked? The Doors in Los Angeles? Yeah. I mean, I don't disagree. Okay. Tom Petty and Skynyrd with the kind of Florida swamp rock? Sure. You know, I just think of artists who are so inextricably linked to the culture and the character of a place. And for most of you, you would not know this, but ZZ Top is Houston. They were known as that little band from Texas. They originated almost all from Houston. But the amazing thing, 5 years ago today, Dusty Hill died. And that band, and this is just the CEO of our company, CEO and chairman of the company from which I broadcast out of our flagship, iHeart, which is also Premier, which syndicates our show. It's a guy named Bob Pittman. When Bob Pittman was 27, which is less than half my age today, he was a young man. He launched MTV. And no, you didn't hear the first video. It was only on a few thousand homes in New Jersey, but everybody thinks they were there. And video killed a radio star. But nobody was at, it's like Woodstock. You weren't at Woodstock either. But he told me the story about, so ZZ Top, the band, had a 51 year run as a three person band. And he said in the early 80s, ZZ Top had been around for over 10 years. They called themselves a national band of Texas. They had a traveling show that was like a circus. This big trailer, this big tractor trailer, they'd haul all over and they'd have all these crazy animals and birds and they would be flying around. And Frank Beard, the drummer, who we got to meet a year ago. Turns out he and his family are big fans of the show, which is pretty cool because we're big fans of him. Got to hang out with him backstage. What a cool dude. And how do you know Frank Beard if you meet ZZ Top? He's the one without a beard. But Bob Pittman said when ZZ Top really launched, and the old blues ZZ Top fans who'd been with them for 10 years, they didn't like, in the most hipster way, they didn't like ZZ Top becoming nationally famous. Because this was a different ZZ Top, they felt. It was more commercially likable. And the ultimate hipster

0: story. I know I talk a lot about Houston, and I'll tell you why I do that. Because most radio, national radio, emanates from the coast. You've got Levin, who was in New York. Now, obviously, he's in Virginia, but he's a New York guy. Now, that's not an insult. That's Levin is a New York intellectual, book author, thinker, writer, scholar. You've got Hannity, who was very New York. Now he's moved down to Palm Beach. Who blames him? You've got Rush. Might have been from Cape Girardeau, went to Sacramento through by way of Kansas City, but he launched out of New York. The radio headquarters was New York. That was Stern. That was Imus. That was those shows. So there's two of us with national shows out of Houston, Jesse Kelly, my dear friend, and our show. And I don't get to listen to Jesse because we're doing our show at the same time. But I find that listeners across the country seem to enjoy, at least they say they do, that we talk about something other than the two coasts, L.A. and New York, and that it gives a little different perspective. One of our, well, I guess our biggest radio market technically is Los Angeles, and we're on KEIB. And I hear from Californians all the time for no other reason. And this is a sad thing because when I was growing up, California was a little slice of heaven in America. And when I hear from our California listeners, which, by the way, anybody can email me through our website, michaelberryshow.com. Nobody else reads those for me. I read every one of them myself. It's crazy that I do, but I do because I enjoy it. And they say to me, I like to listen to your show because I like a little sanity in my life. And they don't mean the sanity that is me. They mean the sanity that is Texas. What's the Dub Miller song? I'm stuck out here on the highway between insanity and Texas. And home is just a phone call away. I like to think that we are providing for you a little touch of sanity because no matter how crazy Texas sometimes feels like it gets, it's where normal people live and do normal things. And it's not your fault that you live in Portland, one of my favorite cities in the whole world, or Los Angeles, or New York, or all parts in between. It's not your fault that they're crazy. And we get to gather here together, and I get to remind you, you're not the crazy one. It's Maxine Waters and Kamala Harris and Ilhan Omar and AOC and James Talafrico. You're not the crazy one. Just remember that. Sometimes you've got to be reminded of that. It's like you're in the middle of Idiocracy. Sometimes you got to be reminded, you're not the crazy. And if we can help remind you of that, we've done our job. You can't reach me on my phone by calling me. I keep my ringer off. And the reason is, I'm in the studio all day. I can't remember to turn it on and off, and I can't have it ringing while you and I are having a conversation every day. I don't like to get text messages, but I will as an emergency. And I don't like to get junk email. And friends of mine will say, how come you're not always getting calls like the rest of us or texts? Well, I use a service called Incogni, I-N-C-O-G-N-I. 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So I don't get that. The spam, the scam, you get way fewer of those. 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
2: Fox News, I'm Tom Graham. The Pentagon continues its pause in strikes against Iran. Fox's Steve Harrigan is in the region.
3: After some heavy fighting now for the past 2 weeks, it has been largely quiet for the past 3 days. No signs of U.S. attacks going into Iran. No Iran strikes against U.S. positions. This after 13 straight days of U.S. attacks against Iranian positions.
2: President Trump says Iranian leadership is ready to talk because of the relentless U.S. strikes. Singer David will stand trial for the murder of a teenage girl in Los Angeles.
4: A judge finding prosecutors laid out enough evidence for David Anthony Burke to go to trial for the sexual abuse and murder of Celeste Rivas Hernandez and the dismemberment of her body. Burke, who also faces special circumstance allegations, is pleaded not guilty.
2: Fox's Kristen Goodwin. Historic wildfires raging in France and Spain. Hundreds of thousands forced to flee their homes. 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
9: In-N-Out Burger opened its fifth new location in Twin Falls, Idaho over the weekend. And locations opening soon are coming to Santan Valley in Arizona, St. George, Utah, Commerce, Stockton, and Irvine, California as well. Ford is recalling over 565,000 Broncos to fix a fire safety risk. The recall affects certain 2021 to 2026 Bronco and Bronco Raptor vehicles. The National Highway Traffic Safety Administration says a short circuit in the engine compartment can create heat or spark, increasing the risk of fire. Meantime, Jaguar Land Rover recalling over 15,000 vehicles to fix a possible defective rearview camera. More details from Lisa Cart.
10: Federal regulators say insufficient drain holes could cause water damage and block the camera view when reversing. It impacts the 2021 through 2025 Land Rover Discovery models. Owners can take their vehicle to the dealership for a free replacement. Officials say over 100 claims have been filed so far. No injuries or other related damages have been reported.
9: And coming up in the business week ahead, interest rates in the spotlight. Tammy Trujillo with more.
11: The Federal Open Market Committee opens a two-day policy meeting on Tuesday with an announcement on its decision due the following day. Most analysts see the nation's central bank holding rates steady at 3.5 to 3.75%. However, some analysts aren't ready to rule out the possibility of a rate hike. Federal Reserve Chairman Kevin Warsh, who has pledged to get inflation back to the Fed's 2% target, is set to hold a press conference following Wednesday's announcement.
9: And seven Save-A-Lot stores on Chicago's South and West Side are closed. This local resident is not surprised by the move.
12: It's the same old story, be honest with you. And it's not just here. It's nationally when it comes down to black communities.
9: The grocery stores were shut down over the weekend, which is 4 years after the city gave over $13 million to parent company Yellow Banana to buy and renovate six stores. Save a Lot officials released a statement saying they'll continue to work with city and community leaders for alternative ways to provide access to quality food for residents. I'm Monica Nelson with your consumer and business news.

0: That is a song by a friend of mine named Dub Miller. Dub's real name is W.D. Miller. It's a common thing in Texas, and maybe where you live as well, that if a fella has a W as his first initial, my grandfather's generation, folks would go by their two initials, J.T., J.B., J.C., very common. And a lot of times if they were a William, which was most common, so if you were William David, you'd be W.D., William Adam, W.A., I'm just going through people I know that went by these. Dub is actually my age. I'm 55. And when you'd say W.D., people knew you as W.D., the short for W for W.D. is Dub. So Dub is a very common nickname, the way Bubba, which, as you know, but if you don't, because you're not from the South, if you had a sibling that couldn't say your name and try to say brother, they say Bubba. And so that's where Bubba came from. The idea of he's a Bubba, or he's Bubba, is a very common name. It's not a joke. You know, when a New York Times reporter says he's a Bubba and they think that's an insult to me, it's not. When our show first really took off 15, 16, 17 years ago, there was consideration on putting us on in a big market on one of the coasts. And there was a senior vice president in radio who's long since retired, thank goodness, and said, no, you don't want to put that show on. It's too Southern fried. I thought, well, and that got back to me from the person who was trying to hire me and said that this person said that. What's wrong with Southern fried? You know, the funny thing is, if you will allow me to defend the region of the country I'm from, and just give me an open mind here for a moment. Does anybody ever say, man, you know what I'm really craving? Some good northern food. Does anybody ever say that? For all the criticism of the South, Southern as an adjective is a compliment. Food, you never hear of, you know, that guy right there, if he marries my daughter, I wouldn't mind. He's a good northern gentleman. Wonder why that is. The idea of the Southern gentleman, a code of the South, Southern values, Southern fried, Southern made. There is a sense of honor that is distinctly Southern. And I find it fascinating how many people criticize that or want to dismiss somebody for being from the South. And it is so pervasive and pernicious that there are Southerners who buy into it. I got news for you. Southern values are a wonderful thing. It's always funny to me, Trump, who's a consummate New Yorker, absolutely loves the South. And the South has loved him back. And that probably has a certain amount to do with that. All right, I did want to get to something. So Kamala Harris wrote in her own book, to the extent she wrote it, but let's assume she did, that she did not choose Pete Buttigieg. She had to have a man as her vice president because that's identity politics. And the ultimate identity politics candidate was Pete Buttigieg. But she said she didn't pick him as her running mate, not because he's not smart, not because he's not a man of great accomplishment, not because he's too young, not because he's white, because she went with, you know, the ball coach. Turns out it had nothing to do with sports. But because he's gay. She wrote that in her book. The party of identity politics couldn't see him as anything other than gay. Now, the highest ranking gay cabinet official in the Trump administration, Scott Bessent, who's Treasury Secretary, made a very interesting point, not in defense of Pete Buttigieg, but as an exploration of the point if you think on a deeper level about what she just revealed. Listen to this.
1: She wouldn't take on Pete Buttigieg because he was gay, because she said it was a risk to have a running mate who was a gay man. Your reaction?
2: Three things, Maria. First, it shows her emphasis on identity politics, and you know, the American people have moved on. Two, it shows how low regard she holds the American people, that they, you know, she was just a terrible candidate. And three, you wouldn't pick Pete Buttigieg because he might have been the worst transportation secretary in history. Like, if I thought I was left a mess at Treasury, I can tell you, your friend, my friend, Sean Duffy, our great transportation secretary, Pete Buttigieg left him a mess. You know, the FAA is a disaster. The Amtrak, you know, anything to do with transportation was woefully neglected over the past 4 years. So, you know, she judges him on his identity, his sexuality. Let's look and see whether he did a good job. Let's look on merit, and I can tell you, on merit, he's a failure, and on merit, she's a failure.
0: It's an important distinction. But let me say this to you, whether you're black, a woman, Hispanic, Asian American, gay, whatever that is, when you allow yourself to be promoted, hired, inducted, admitted, whatever, honored, on the basis other than what you yourself can control, your own merit, your own accomplishment, your own sacrifice, your own success. If you can benefit from it on Monday, you can fail because of it on Tuesday. Do not allow yourself to be reduced to identity politics. You are bigger than what you were born into. You are bigger than your quote-unquote identity. You are bigger than your race. You didn't choose that. You didn't choose where you were born. You didn't choose your skin color. When you allow yourself to be as Pete Buttigieg has, that's why Buttigieg was put in the cabinet. That's why they paid all his attention to him. That's how he got attention. It wasn't the mayor of some small town. He didn't do anything particular. And this time it cost him. She said, "Oh, I don't want that. Like, check the box on here. I want this other one."
3: Ashamed of my butt. It's not sagging or anything like that.
4: Mr. Michael Berry.
3: It's not great. You know what I mean? I couldn't be a butt model, but it's not a bad butt.
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0: again, and it is expected that there will not be a change in interest rates, which will be five consecutive meetings they have done that. Now, I am hopeful that we are going to hold our Republican majority in the House and the Senate in November. But I'm also looking for the spots that need to be shored up. And if I were to look at potential data points that could cause us to lose to Democrats, I would say, if you don't end the war in Iran, that's going to be a problem. It's hard to win when I don't believe that the American people are behind it. Now, I saw polling over the weekend, just among Republicans, it was 79-21 in favor. I'm surprised by that. I will tell you, I'm very surprised by that, because I hear from a lot of people who do not believe that what we're doing in Iran is a good thing. In fact, CBS News had a poll, just Republicans. The only people polled were Republicans. President Trump had an 88% approval rating, which is up 2 percentage points. That's the best he's had in a while. It's a really, really good number in his own party. Now, this isn't independents or Democrats. 12% disapprove, which was down 2%. It was 14% before. That's his highest Republican approval rating since March in the CBS poll. So you're trying to keep apples and apples here. So on the key issues, on the issue of Iran, the president is at 79-21. So let's say 80-20. 4 out of 5 Republicans approve. I will tell you, I am surprised by that. It's not what I hear. I don't feel that the case has been made for why we're in Iran. Whether rightfully or not, there is a perception among a lot of people that I hear from as listeners that that is Israel's war, that Israel is driving it, and that Trump, for whatever reason, and there are a lot of them, is doing what Israel wants done using our military. If the polling shows 4 out of 5 Republicans are with the president on this, bully for him. He's sitting on an 88% approval rating. I don't think that's the marquee accomplishment of his administration. I think it's actually the second biggest threat to us holding the House and the Senate in November. And that would be the number one, would be the economy. Among Republicans, he is also 79-21, so we'll say 80-20, 4 out of 5. So good. Republicans are with him. On the issue of inflation, you start to see some erosion. 68-32. Remember, this is just among Republicans. So 2/3 and 1/3. Whether rightfully or wrongfully, we've seen inflation dip in the last round of numbers. More Republicans are kind of stepping forward and going, hey, especially working class, hey, my dollar isn't going as far as it was. Financially, I'm hurting. Now, if you get told that by the media enough, you'll believe it no matter what, and the media is saying that. On the issue of immigration, his number one issue, 90-10. 90% of Republican voters support the president. That's an even higher rating than his overall approval rating. I remember in 2016 when Trump would say, build the wall. That was his hope and change. That was MAGA. That was Make America Great Again. Build the wall. When the president is pounding immigration, he's winning. Now, you might say, well, that doesn't seem like it's in the media. Remember that the media and what they're covering is not what's in his best interest, and not the way they're covering it either. The media hates deportation of illegal immigrants. The media hates the closing of our border. Democrats can't win like this. The illegal aliens are not getting in the way they used to could. And what they're counting on is that they don't lose ground. When you start deporting illegal aliens, the Democrats, they can't have that. And here we are, 99 days till the election. Democrats are going, this is all in. This is nuclear warfare for them. There will be nothing spared. You know, I read over the weekend that the Democrat National Committee put up their headquarters as collateral on a $15 million loan in order to spend that money on this election. They are pouring so much money into Texas to try to flip the Senate seat for James Tallarico. And the answer is to Texas voters. You know, it's a message that might work in Bernie Sanders' state. It's a message that would work in Gavin Newsom's state. But it's not going to work in Texas. And that message is, no, we don't have six genders, Jimmy. I don't know why you'd say you do. Why did you announce your campaign was vegan? What virtue signal were you sending? So now you've got this little weasel white liberal, James Tallarico, running for the Senate in Texas. And he's in a real pinch. They needed to pick up moderate Texas voters. And they thought maybe they were making ground. But for every moderate Texas voter they won, because they started showing him driving around in a truck with a cowboy hat. Look at me, I'm from Texas. You weirdo. You were talking about trans kids 10 minutes ago. But then you had black elected officials and black influencers saying blacks aren't going to vote for this guy. So then they did the black tour. He said, I'm going to spend $25 million on y'all. I'm going to buy you out. The Houston Chronicle wrote an editorial over the weekend. James Tallarico has a black problem, because they view blacks as a block of people, not as individuals. But it turns out in the polling, he's suffering. So they sent him out, and they said he was saying all the right things. You know what all the right things were, according to them? He's telling black audiences that the American criminal justice system is broken. Prison is violence. Well, I don't know what's going on in your state, but I'm going to tell you what's going on in Texas. You've got criminals committing murder, rape, violent crimes, and being released back out into the public, and all they know how to do is commit crimes. And people here are pulling their hair out. They're furious over it. So here's a guy running for the U.S. Senate in the state of Texas. This ain't California. Saying our prisons are broken. Shouldn't be sending people to prison. I don't know if we should send them for a sex change. It's very odd when a single guy at his age never had a girlfriend. When he's asked open-ended questions, what do you really care about? Not what do you care about in sex, not what do you care about in demos. He says, I really love trans children. I was a teacher. I encourage them to call me in the evening. Do you want your kids calling the teacher in the evening? Do you want your kid who is hyper-focused on sexuality calling the teacher in the evening? Do you think it's weird a guy's running for the Senate and he tells you the most important thing to him is trans children? And he was a teacher of those kids? Is that not weird? I mean, how weird is that?
1: Ladies and gentlemen, Elvis has left the building. Thank you and good night.
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